0: purpose. There is a purpose for your life.
1: When we connect with God's purpose, we'll find God-given fulfillment. But today, Pastor Greg Laurie points out that so many are disconnected.
0: 58% of young adults report experiencing little or no purpose or meaning in their lives. Is that a description of you? Here's what you need to know. God has a plan and a purpose just for you.

0: If you don't know where you're going, how do you know when you get there? It seems some people are in permanent wander mode. They're drifting. But those who live for the Lord continually encounter the wonder of God. Wonder or wander? The choice is up to us. And today on A New Beginning, Pastor Greg Laurie helps connect us with the plan and purpose of God. We're in the opening message of a study series in the book of Genesis. We're considering God's plan from the very beginning.
1: So I heard about an older man who was speaking to a younger man, and this young man was a law student. And so the older gentleman asked the younger guy, "Hey, what do you want to do when you graduate?" And he said, "Well, I'd like to get, you know, a position with a law firm and make some good money." And the older man said, "Okay, then what?" And then the guy said, "Well, I'd like to get married and have some children and eventually get a good home to live in." The older man said, "Right, then what?" "Well, then I would like to maybe vacation, you know, a little bit more and eventually travel around the world with my wife." "Yeah, okay, then what?" "Well, I guess I would like to pass my money on to my children so they could live a life as comfortable as I've been able to live." The older man said, "Okay, then what?" "Well, then I guess I die." The older man said, "Then what? Then what?" You know, we can spend our entire life chasing nothing. It's been said, if you aim at nothing, you're bound to hit it. And there's a lot of people who are walking aimlessly through life with no real meaning or purpose. I'll tell you then what, then comes eternity. So think about this. God created us for a purpose and on purpose. God created you on purpose and for a purpose. There is a purpose for your life. But I read a survey recently that said 58% of young adults report experiencing little or no purpose or meaning in their lives. Is that a description of you? Here's what you need to know. God has a plan and a purpose just for you. It said of David in Acts chapter 13, he served God's purpose in his generation, and then he fell asleep, which is another way of saying he died. So you have a life you're going to live on this earth, as do I, and we're here to serve a purpose. So my question for you is, are you serving that purpose that God has for you? You say, "Well, I'm not sure." What should that purpose be? The Apostle Paul had it right when he said, "My determined purpose in life is to know him and become progressively more deeply and intimately acquainted with him." That's his purpose, and that should be our purpose as well. And so as we look at these things together, we want to make sure we're fulfilling our purpose to do what we're supposed to do. Now, this is a phone. How many of you have these phones? You have a phone? I don't know if you, this is an iPhone. Maybe you have an Android phone. I'm sorry about that. But no, it's okay, whatever. So we have this phone. So what is it made for? Well, I found that it really is great for skimming on the surface of the water. I've been able to get about 8 bounces out of my iPhone. I also found it's a fantastic doorstop. Hold the door open with my iPhone. I even scooped up after the dog the other day with my iPhone. Well, of course, I don't do any of these things because that's not what it's made for. What is the iPhone made for? It's made to waste our time and suck all of the joy out of our life. Let's use it for its intended purpose. No, seriously, it can be a tool. Hopefully we use it for what it is made for. And that's what we want to do with our lives as well. And we find God's purpose for us in this first book of the Bible. God created mankind in his image. He made us in his image. We're not a highly evolved life form. We're not evolving from animals. We're uniquely created and

0: Male and female, he created them. Then he blessed them and said, be fruitful and multiply, fill the earth and subdue it, and have dominion over the fish of the sea and the birds of the air and every living thing that moves on the earth. It's amazing to look at God's creation and thank God for that creation. But there's no one higher than the creation of humanity. After this, God rested. Go to Genesis 2. By the way, I can't get to every verse in Genesis 1 and 2, so I encourage you to dig in deeper on your own and read ahead. Genesis 2, verse 1. Then the heavens and the earth were finished, and all the host of them. And on the seventh day, God ended his work, which he had made, and he rested on the seventh day from all of the work which he had made. And God blessed the seventh day and sanctified it, because in it he had rested from all the work which he had created and made. We'll stop there. So God did not rest because he was tired. That's why we rest. God rests because he was done. It was completed. It was accomplished. In fact, it's a word that is used here for rest, the Hebrew word Shabbat, where we translate it to Sabbath, and it simply means cease. God's done. I'm finished. There's a similar word in the New Testament that is used, and it is spoken by Jesus as he hangs on the cross of Calvary, where he uttered seven significant statements. And among those statements was this single word, tetelestai. And the word tetelestai is translated, it is finished. What was finished? His work was finished. He had accomplished what he had come to do, to die on the cross for the sin of the world. And it was accomplished. It was completed. It is finished. And our salvation is finished. Once you believe in Jesus Christ, you don't have to work for your salvation. It's a gift to you from God. So you can rest from the weight of sin. And you can rest from your fears as well. In the hand of God who created all things. Listen to this. This almighty God, this all-powerful God, this all-loving God, can certainly handle whatever we throw at him. And we should throw our problems at him. 1 Peter 5:7 says, cast all your care upon him, for he cares for you. Now that's interesting, that word cast, as in cast your cares, means to hurl or to throw violently. Like throw your problems onto Jesus. And we all have problems, don't we? We all have anxieties. We all have things that keep us up at night. Cast them on Christ. In fact, that word, cast your cares upon him, is only used one other time in the New Testament, and that's speaking of when they took that donkey and put their garments on it, and Jesus rode it into Jerusalem on Palm Sunday. So, in effect, here's what the Bible is saying. Cast your cares on Jesus as though he, if you will, was your beast of burden, carrying your problems for you. Let Jesus take your burdens. Let him take your trash. You know, I don't know about how it works in your home, but in our home, I take the trash out. And I have little cans with wheels. And now in California, we have 25 separate trash cans. They're, you know, okay, this is the recyclable things, and this is the other things, what is it, the landfill, and I stand there with these little bags. I don't know which one. I think I'm confused. Are they going to arrest me if I get it wrong? And then the trash man shows up, and I'm so glad he shows up, because he takes my trash, and if I forget one week, that trash starts piling up. The same can be true of life. Your trash can pile up. Your problems can pile up. Your anxieties can pile up. Your sins can pile up. Hurl them on Jesus. Throw them violently, if you will, on Jesus. I don't want this stuff in my life. The God who created the heavens and the earth, the God who brought something out of nothing, the God who created you, will bear it for you.
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0: You know, I've heard people describe a trip to Israel as seeing the Bible actually come to life. Hey, everybody, Greg Laurie. And I've been to Israel many times, and I've led a lot of tours, and I have to say that's absolutely true. Listen, when you're walking on the same stones that Jesus himself walked on, well, that's something that's enriching to your faith. It's not just a travel.

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1: 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Well, today we're giving some thought to the plan and purpose God has for each of our lives. 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
0: God can bring a Genesis in your life. Again, Genesis means beginning. God can bring a new beginning in your life. He can make all things new. We've all done things we regret. We've all said things we wish we had not said. But God can change that if we come to Him and bring our lives to Him. Here's the thing to consider as we close this message. To me, this is a real mind-boggler. This Almighty God, the creator of the heavens and the earth, this God who has a name for every star, the God who brought this magnificent creation out of nothing, cares about you and He loves you. David was watching over his flock of sheep one night, and he wrote this down in Psalm 8. When I look at the night sky, and I see the work of your fingers, the moon and the stars that you set in place, what are mortals that you should think about them? What are human beings that you should care for them? Have you ever just laid out and looked up into the sky? You have to find a spot where you can actually see the stars. But as you look up there, you just think, wow, the God who made all of this cares about me. He knows every star by name. He knows every bird that falls to the ground. He knows every thought that we think, and He's thinking about me. As David wrote in Psalm 109, I'm poor and needy, yet you think of me. In Psalm 40, we read the psalmist say, many, O Lord, are your wonderful works which you've done, and your thoughts toward us cannot be counted. If I were to speak of them, they're more than you could number. I love that. God's thinking about you. God cares about you. And think about Jeremiah 29:11, of course, where I know the thoughts that they think towards you, says the Lord, thoughts of peace and not of evil, to give you a future and a hope. Let me come back to that question I raised earlier. Why did God create me? What is the purpose of my life? What is the meaning of my life? Heard about a father that was driving his daughter for the first day of middle school, and he thought it was time to start talking to her about some deep subjects. So he turned to her and he said, honey, what is the meaning of life? And she said, the meaning of my life is to please mom. And the dad said, oh, well, what about dad? She said, the meaning of your life is to please mom too. So pretty good answer. Because the Bible says if mama ain't happy, ain't nobody happy. The Bible doesn't say that, but it's got some truth there. No, but the meaning of my life is to please God. The meaning of my life is to know God. The meaning of my life is to glorify God. I said earlier, He said eternity in my heart. I'm wired to worship. I was made to have a relationship with God. Of course, that was all lost in the Garden of Eden. And we'll talk about that next time when Adam and Eve ate of that forbidden fruit. But the point is simply this. I can know God because Christ died for my sin. He came and walked among us as a man, died on the cross and rose again from the dead. And now He stands at the door of our heart and He knocks. But you have to open that door and let Him come in, and He will reveal the purpose of your life. Maybe you've chased after the things this world offers and you found them empty. You've tried everything it has. Back to that opening illustration. Then what? You reach all your goals. You check all the boxes. You get the accolades and even more. You have the success. Then what? I'll tell you then what. Then ultimately life will come to an end. And then you stand before God. But you don't have to be afraid if you're a Christian. Because if you're a Christian, you can say along with the Apostle Paul, for me to live is Christ and to die is gain. It doesn't mean that the Christian has a death wish. Doesn't mean we get up in the morning and say, I sure hope I die today. I don't think anyone loves life more than a Christian, because we know the Creator. But having said that, we don't have to fear death anymore, because we know there's an afterlife. And we'll spend it in the presence of God in heaven, reunited with loved ones who have died in faith, who have preceded us. But until that day, we want our life to count and we want it to matter. And so I ask you, do you have a relationship with God? Walking with Jesus Christ, knowing your sin is forgiven, living in a close relationship with Him. That's why you were made. Again, as Paul said, my determined purpose in life is to know Him. Do you know Him? You may know all about Him. That doesn't mean you know Him. To know Him is to have Him living inside of you as your Savior and your Lord and your friend and your Master and your God, your Lord. And only you can ask Him to come into your life. So we're going to close in prayer. And I'm going to extend an invitation for anyone that wants Jesus Christ to come into their life, or anybody that wants to make a recommitment to Him. Let's all pray. Father, thank you for your love for us. Thank you for creating us. We're created on purpose, for a purpose. And that purpose is to know you. And I pray for anybody here or watching, wherever they are, if they don't have a relationship with you, let this be the moment they believe. How many of you would say today, I need Jesus. I don't have Him living in my life. I am actually very afraid to die. I have a big hole in my soul. And I want to find this meaning and purpose you've been talking about today. Pray for me. If you want Jesus Christ to come into your life, if you want Him to forgive you of your sin, if you want to know that you will go to heaven when you die, pray these words. Lord Jesus, I know that I'm a sinner, but I know that you're the Savior who was born in the manger of Bethlehem, who died on the cross of Calvary, and rose again from the dead. Jesus, come into my life. I choose to follow you now. Be my Savior. Be my Lord. Be my God. And be my friend. In Jesus' name I pray. Amen.

0: An important prayer from Pastor Greg Laurie with those making a change in their relationship with the Lord today. And as you've listened here on A New Beginning, maybe you prayed that prayer as well. 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You know, Pastor Greg, so many people have enjoyed the movie Jesus Revolution, but they've asked you a lot of did it really happen like that questions, you know?
1: Yes.
0: Well, there's a way to get the full story, the true story, and that's by way of a book we're making available, the original book, Jesus Revolution. Let's talk about some of the questions that you've had. Let me shoot some questions to you as sort of a lightning round, and you give us quick answers to these questions. All right?
1: All right.
0: So,
1: let's go.
0: Did Pastor Chuck really look like Kelsey Grammer?
1: You know, they do slightly resemble each other.
0: Yeah.
1: But the answer is you have to decide that for yourself.
0: All right. So did Kathy have a part in you coming to the Lord?
1: No, that's actually a little bit of film magic there. There's two stories in the original story, how I came to faith. And it was a girl that I had met who was a Christian, and she was at the Christian meeting, and it kind of drew me there to hear the gospel. But I told this to the director, John Irwin. He said, you can't have two love interests in one movie, so we're going to have it all be just Kathy. Well, the other girl wasn't really a love interest, but she did get my attention. So the answer is no, Kathy did not play a role in bringing me to Christ. I met Kathy after I became a Christian. Sorry if that messes it up for you.
0: So, this was in the movie. Did the historic band Love Song really get its start after informally playing a couple of tunes for Pastor Chuck Smith?
1: Yeah, very true. They were already a pre-existing rock band. They all came to Christ, and they were just writing some new songs, some Christian songs, and they went to see Pastor Chuck because the Jesus movement was beginning to take off at that point, and they went into his office and played. And I have to tell you, when just the guys played, just them and their guitars and their beautiful harmonies, it was so impressive. It was so incredible. And Chuck was deeply moved and asked them, I think, to play at church that night. And so that was really the beginning of what we call today contemporary Christian music.
0: Yeah. Did Chuck really wash the feet of hippies coming into the church?
1: Yes. Well, the story is told that they had replaced the carpet at Calvary Chapel. And the young hippie kids were coming in, and they were barefoot, and they were sitting in the pews, and they were putting their toes to the little holes that held the little communion cups. After you received communion, there would be a place to put your cup. So they were poking their toes through, and so the elders came to Chuck and said, Pastor Chuck, we can't have these kids coming into the church barefoot. They have to wear shoes. Well, he didn't want to put any barrier between these kids and hearing the gospel. So he said, well, they should come in anyway. No, we just put in new carpet, they said. So Chuck came up with a solution. He decided he would wash the feet of the kids so they could come into church barefoot. So that's a true story.
0: Well, all these stories are recounted in your book called Jesus Revolution, are they not?
1: Yeah, that's right. You know, Dave, actually, the author of the book is Ellen Vaughn, who's a prolific, outstanding writer, but it was written with me because I told her the stories. So it's actually in her voice. It's beautifully written. She does a deep dive into the history of the time, into the culture, what was going on in America, the backdrop of the Jesus movement. 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

0: You've turned on the light. Tonight, cloudy skies with lows in the upper 50s.
1: A sunny Wednesday ahead, highs in the upper 70s. Partly cloudy overnight, lows in the upper 50s.
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2: It all makes sense. This is Ken Ham, President and CEO of Answers in Genesis and the Creation Museum. So which came first, the Exodus or the exile? Did David live before Daniel? Who was Isaiah's prophecy directed toward? So many believers know isolated accounts from Scripture, but they don't understand how these events fit into the scope of history. So the Bible seems like a mess of people, places, and events. 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
1: Hey, it's Susan with the Light Word for today. 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
4: Welcome to 15 Minutes in the Word with New York Times bestselling author Joyce Meyer. On today's program, Joyce will be teaching from Galatians and Philippians. Galatians is all about God's amazing grace. We'll learn how the power of the Holy Spirit is what enables us to do what God asks of us, not our own strength and effort. Meanwhile, Philippians teaches us about joy and how true, lasting joy comes only through faith in Jesus Christ and serving others. Now, here's Joyce with today's teaching.
5: Paul was very thankful for the partnership of the people in helping him spread the gospel. You know, we asked people to partner with us. They talked about partnership earlier. And he thanked God for them every time he prayed, just as we pray for our partners at the ministry. And this amazes even me, but he says that they became a partner with him from the first time they heard the gospel. And they continued until the present day whenever Paul was writing this. So Paul didn't have to try to talk them into giving. They were so excited about what they heard. Come on, maybe we're just a little bit too used to Jesus. Maybe we need to be refreshed in what we really have. My gosh, your sins are completely forgiven and washed away. You've been justified, made just as if you've never sinned. Your name is written in a book called the Book of Life. Jesus is in heaven preparing a place for you that where he is, you may also be there. We don't need to just be excited about what God can do for us, but just excited about him. not going to hell. So Paul was very thankful for these people. I want us to look at a minute at 1 Corinthians chapter 8, the first four verses. I don't know exactly what these people had that we're missing today, but they sure didn't have to try to talk them into giving. 2 Corinthians 8. I said first, but it's second. I get a little mixed up now. Only I'm in Galatians, so that really won't work. Are any of you at that stage in life where you go to the kitchen to get something and when you get there you don't know what you want to get? Tell you, me and multitasking don't do too well together anymore. I got room in there for one thing and I keep it on this. All right, now just listen to this. Just imagine this. We want you to know, brethren, about the grace of God that has been given among the churches of Macedonia. For in a severe test of affliction, their abundance of joy and their extreme poverty have overflowed in a wealth of generosity on their part, for they gave according to their means, as I can testify, and beyond their means, of their own accord, begging us earnestly for the favor of letting them take part in the relief of the saints. Come on, beg me to let you give. I have never had anybody come to me and say, oh, please, please, please, can I give? You should have to stand up here and face you darling people and ask for money. I mean, the wall. Are those preachers out to get your money? Everywhere you go in the world, they talk to you about money. Church is the only place where people get mad about it. I don't get it. You didn't have to pay to come to this conference, but somebody did. Amen. And so the way to respond to that is say, that is so cool that somebody would do this for me. Now I want to make the same thing happen for somebody else who doesn't know what I know. And nobody should ever have to talk you into that. And you should never get aggravated during offering time. That's not when you go get a drink or go to the bathroom. Yeah, ouch. Okay. You know, stingy people, the reason why they get to a point where they can't receive is because their hearts are just little. But generous people, I love that word generous. And I'm focusing on being more generous. Now, that doesn't mean just in money, but just generous in every way. Always doing a little bit more than what I would have to do. Stretching myself just a little bit. I don't ever want to stop growing. Partnership is not a one-sided relationship. There are two or more parties, each who have a responsibility. Paul helped them through preaching and they helped him through continuing to finance the preaching of the gospel. Now, I have to tell this story because it makes the point better than anything that I've ever heard, and it's a real story, and it makes my point about how you, if you don't start giving back, I mean, you know, you don't really have to as a new believer, just soak it in. But you'll get to a point where God's going to start putting it on your heart to give, and if you don't, and you keep not doing it long enough, you'll get to the point where you can't take anything in anymore. I had a woman come to me one time and she said, I'm embarrassed to tell you this, but she said, I feel like I'm supposed to. She said, I've been coming to your conferences for years and I've loved them. I've grown so much. You've taught me so much. But she said, I have to be honest and tell you, the last couple of years, I haven't really gotten anything out of them. And she said, I actually thought that maybe you had sin in your life and you were losing your anointing, so I started praying for you. Now, come on, this goes on all the time. Well, I'm not getting anything out of going here anymore. Think I'll try a new church so I can get something. And she said that as she was praying for me one day to recognize my sin and repent so I could get my anointing back so she could enjoy my meetings, she said, God just spoke to her and he said, there's nothing wrong with Joyce. The reason you're not getting anything is because you're so full, there's no room to put anything else. And until you start putting something out, you're not going to get anything else. Come on. I think we all know that the church, and I don't mean any particular church, but just the church, has problems. We're the most selfish generation that ever lived, and we have more than any generation that's ever lived. So really, the more stuff you have, sometimes the more selfish you get. We have so much that we can use to be a blessing to other people. But no, we want to keep it in case we ever need it, and then when you do need it, you don't know where it's at, and you go buy another one anyway. Come on. I mean, I put things away so I can find them when I need them, but do you think I can find them when I need them? No. Isn't that story she told me absolutely amazing? So you might just consider, if you're going somewhere and you're not getting anything anymore, yeah, I love those guilty giggles. You're not getting anything anymore. Maybe you need to start asking God, well, maybe you're wanting to do a change here and you don't want me to go to get, you want me to go to give. Come on, when was the last time you wrote your pastor a note telling him how much you appreciate all the hard work he does? Or when's the last time you gave him a gift card to take his family out to lunch? Or when's the last time you gave a single mom in your church a gift card and told her to take her kids out to lunch? Yes. Don't tell me that you want God to show you what your ministry is. I think sometimes people who pray that are just looking for a platform. There's opportunities to minister everywhere you look. All you have to do is do it. And listen, the reason why I'm telling you this is because you're going to have more joy. Honestly, it is more blessed to give than it is to receive. Because nothing is better than joy. Come on. Paul talked about joy 19 times in this epistle. He wants people to be happy. In verses 7 and 8, Paul mentioned his affection for the people and how he holds them so close in his heart. You know, and I can honestly tell you, and I'm not just trying to say something cute, I'm doing this at this point in my life because I love the people and I really, really, really, really want you to have the life that Christ wants you to have. I mean, a miserable sinner is one thing, but a miserable saint is a miserable mess. Amen? I so want us to live to glorify God. The church could shine so brightly and draw so many lost people into a relationship with Christ if we would just get ourselves off our minds long enough to look around us and realize that everywhere you go, there are hurting people. See, I'm talking about something you can do when you leave here. And then Paul says, I pray that your love would abound yet more and more. There's so much in that statement, because you know what he's saying? They were walking in love, and he told them he was proud of them, but he said, I want your love to abound. He's saying, I know you're walking in love, but I want you to grow in walking in love.
6: Yes, amen.
5: You know, one of the worst things we can do is get complacent and get satisfied with our stuff. Well, I'm doing pretty good. No. That's not it. I want to do better because I want to glorify God more. I want to abound in love. I really want to learn how to love people the way Jesus loved people. Can any one of us say that we really know how to give unconditional love? So much of our love is still based on how people treat us. So we got to keep growing. We got to keep going after it. The worst selling book that I ever wrote was on love. Made me so mad because it was about loving other people.
7: We don't need to go through life frustrated because God loves us and wants to help. He's right there waiting for us to exchange our trying for trusting. Galatians 3:10 in the Message version of the Bible says anyone who tries to live by his own effort, independent of God, is doomed to failure. This means we simply cannot live in victory without God's help. Grace makes all the difference. It's His power which overcomes whatever struggle we face. When we are faithful in doing whatever we can do in a situation, God will pour out His grace to do what we can't do.
5: Well, I hope that you feel that I'm a partner in your life by teaching you the Word of God. And I'm asking you to partner with me in helping us continue reaching out not only to you through this program, but to so many people around the world that still don't know Jesus. Together, we can do so much more than what we can do by ourselves. So please, become a brand new partner with us today.
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1: 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TikTok? 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The latest trend? In the everyday battle for the hearts of our sons and daughters, there is a voice that connects with clarity, without confusion or chaos.

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3: When you grow up in the Midwest, you don't get too much experience with hurricanes, a tornado maybe, but not hurricanes. Well, we were vacationing out on the end of Long Island some summers ago, and the word came there was a hurricane making its way up the East Coast and would probably go over Long Island. And we were well up from the water and not in any, you know, real danger, but the people near the water, they were being evacuated. So we went into town, and every store had candles and batteries all of a sudden. We thought we might lose power during that time, and evidently so did the whole town feel that way. So we got everything out that we thought we'd need, all the batteries, a little hibachi grill in case we had to cook without a stove. We lined the refrigerator with newspaper like you're supposed to and filled the bathtub with water so in case the electric goes out, we'd still have some water. And then we all moved as the storm was moving up the coast from our upstairs bedrooms to the living room. And we all just kind of slept together on the floor there. You know what? Everybody loved it. The kids said, is this a hurricane? This is cool. Because we weren't in separate bedrooms, we were all kind of cozy together, and sure enough, we lost the electric. It was knocked out for 4 days. So our nights were all by candlelight, and it was great. We read, we cuddled, we got close, we made lifetime memories. That power outage gave us a whole new closeness. One of the best things that could happen for us turned out to be losing all our power. Well, I'm Ron Hutchcraft, and I want to have a word with you today about the power of powerlessness. Our word for today from the Word of God, 2 Chronicles chapter 20. I'm going to read at verse 12. Jehoshaphat is the king of Judah. Judah has already encountered enough difficulties, and they are now having a massive army coming toward them. And this is the testimony of Jehoshaphat to the Lord. We have no power to face this vast enemy that is attacking us. We do not know what to do, but our eyes are upon you. Isn't that a great prayer? We do not know what to do, but our eyes are upon you. Can you relate to those words, no power? You say, boy, when it comes to my money right now, or my health, or my family, or people that I'm having trouble with, I feel like I have no power to deal with it. Can you relate to those words, a vast army? You see, man, I'm overwhelmed by all that's going on. I'm paralyzed. Sometimes I'm about to panic. That's good. You say, why is it good? For the same reason, no power was good for our family during that hurricane. Something happened between us that would never have happened if we had the power that we always depended on. Now, right now, you have the opportunity to run and wrap yourself around your Heavenly Father like a desperate child. And in that complete dependency, His power takes over unobstructed by your efforts to do it. It's all God. It's none of you, because there's no more of you left to fight. And at that moment, you're more powerful than you've ever been. Powerless, but powerful. You've admitted you're a beggar, and God's a billionaire. You have nothing to contribute to a victory. So now the billionaire pours his resources into you. This vast army moving against you, it could be the greatest thing that ever happened to you if you do what Jehoshaphat says here. Our eyes are upon you. Not on that army. Our eyes are upon you. You say, Lord, it's all yours. Your power's been blown out by the storm. But it would, and it could, lead you to a deeper closeness with your Father than you have ever known. By the way, an incredible victory was wrought by the power of God back in Jehoshaphat's day. And maybe that's going to happen in your life right now. And you know why? Because at last, you're powerless.
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5: 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When the Apostle Paul wrote in 1 Corinthians chapter 9, verse 24, "Run in such a way as to get the prize," he pointed to something bigger than sport. 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
10: One in three adults under 35 is living with parents. The problem? The cost of housing. This is truth itself. Millions of young adults are delaying life on their own as high housing costs keep them living with mom and dad. In 2025, 25.2 million adults under 35 lived with a parent, according to new data from Realtor.com. That amounts to roughly one in three people in that age group. The numbers point to a housing market that remains difficult to break into, even for young adults with jobs and college degrees. Hannah Jones, senior economist at Realtor.com, said in a statement, "This is a supply story, not an employment story."
11: That supply problem has been years in the making. The U.S. is short of roughly 4 million homes, with entry-level properties especially scarce. The gap has widened since construction slowed following the 2008 financial crisis. About 70% of 25 to 34-year-olds living with their parents have jobs. In 2000, about 1 in 9 employed adults in their late 20s lived at home. By 2025, that share had climbed to nearly 1 in 7. For many young Americans, moving out has become increasingly expensive. The national median home listing price is $430,000, up more than 34% from 2019, while the median asking rent has climbed to $1,673, up almost 18% over the same period. Truth Itself is brought to you by the Helios Projects, training untrained pastors in Angola, Argentina, and Bolivia. 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
13: Welcome to Breakpoint, a daily look at an ever-changing culture through the lens of unchanging truth. For the Colson Center, I'm John Stone Street. Last week, a group called Restore Britain released a summary report of an inquiry into the widespread and systemic sexual exploitation of vulnerable working-class women and children across that nation. At least a quarter of a million girls were sexually assaulted, trafficked, tortured, even killed, mostly by gangs of Pakistani Muslims. The details in the report are so utterly horrifying, it's difficult to believe they're true. But as shocking as the reports of abuse are the descriptions of the response by British authorities, including police, teachers, social workers, doctors, and politicians. Evidence of the abuse, reports by victims, were downplayed and ignored. In fact, when Prime Minister Starmer, who resigned on Monday, was director of public prosecutions and the head of the Crown Prosecution Service, he himself dismissed 13,000 cases of suspected child sexual offenders with a warning letter instead of attempting to prosecute them. According to the report, it was the fear of being labeled racist, the fear of losing votes, the fear of rioting if prosecution happened, the fear of accusations of classism that all contributed to this culture in which so-called community cohesion became more important than protecting women and children. British citizens who spoke out about the abuse or who expressed criticism of mass migration were the ones that were often prosecuted, especially if their criticisms were directed at Pakistani or Muslim communities. In some cases, the fathers attempting to rescue their own daughters from the abusers were the ones that were arrested. Last year alone in Great Britain, about 12,000 people were prosecuted for social media posts about all of this, some for longer periods than those who committed the crimes that they were protesting on social media. Now, underlying this whole British response, as well as the silence by media outlets both there and here in the U.S., is a cultural mood that is common among elites and shaped by critical theory. In this vision of the world, Western culture is oppressive, and minorities, especially immigrants, are victims of Western oppression. Thus, minorities cannot be expected to be held to the same standards. In fact, according to this idea, their behavior results from their oppression, and identifying criminals within a minority group, it's assumed, would only foster deeper racism and Islamophobia, a term that was originally coined by the Muslim Brotherhood to shut down criticism of Islam. In this whole morally upside-down world, racism and Islamophobia are worse crimes than the sexual exploitation of women and children. The truth here is that the gangs that have been operating in Britain have deep ideological and cultural roots that were shaped by Islam, including Sharia law. While most Muslims are law-abiding and many imams have condemned the gangs, the scale of abuse here is so widespread it had to have been known. And yet it was allowed and even enabled in some of these communities. What these gangs have done to at least 250,000 women and children in Britain is allowed by these extreme interpretations of Sharia. Many of the young men responsible for these atrocities believe they're answerable to Sharia, not to British law. They believe that what they're doing is approved by Allah, especially when done to an enemy who has oppressed them. In other words, that's something that radical Islam has in common with critical theory. The terrible story here reveals just why it's so foolish to suggest that all cultures and all religions are somehow morally equal. They're not. Ideas have consequences. Bad ideas have victims. That's why we have to know what's true. In Great Britain alone, the victims of Islam and critical theory are numbering into the hundreds of thousands. For the Colson Center, I'm John Stone Street with Breakpoint.
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1: Hey, it's Susan with the light word for today. This is from Amos chapter 5, verse 24 says, "But let justice roll on like a river, righteousness like a never-failing stream."
27: And what God is saying in this text is, if God can use a pagan king in such a miraculous way to judge the ungodly and to save God's people, imagine what he can do with a divine king yet to come in the future. The judgment will be all the greater, and the salvation will be all the greater, as much greater as Christ is than Alexander.
28: Welcome to Grace to You with John MacArthur here on the Light Radio Network. 300 years before Christ, Alexander the Great became king of Macedonia. The remarkable thing, he was only 20 years old. Yet the most significant aspect of his reign was not his age, it was his military success. He conquered vast regions spanning the Middle East and Egypt. But there's something even more astounding about Alexander's reign that is not so well known. His military success actually proves that Jesus is coming back. You'll see the connection between this ancient conqueror and the second coming of Christ as John MacArthur continues his study here on Grace to You called The Return and Reign of Jesus Christ. And now, here's John.
27: Take your Bible, if you will, and look with me at the book of Zechariah. Zechariah chapter 9. A great, great prophetic word comes to us in this chapter. Now, Zechariah in the 9th chapter writes about the overthrow of world power and the establishment of Jesus Christ as the king. In fact, from chapter 9 through 14, which is the end of the book, from 9 to 14, that whole section is prophecy related to what I call the downfall of the nations and the salvation of Israel. The whole end of the book, the downfall of the nations and the salvation of Israel. Now, you'll notice at the end of verse 1, it says, "When the eyes of man, as of all the tribes of Israel, shall be toward the Lord." Now, he says, this judgment is going to come, and when it comes, the eyes of mankind in Hebrew, in other words, humankind, people, the eyes of people, the eyes of mankind, this is a collective thing, as well as the eyes of the tribes of Israel shall be toward the Lord. And you say, well, what does that mean? Just this, that when Alexander began to sweep to the east, the whole world, in fear, began to fix their gaze on him. The Gentile countries, Syria, Phoenicia, the great sailors of the world, the merchants of the world, Philistia, the great army, those nations began to look at Alexander with fear and trembling, and even Egypt and Pharaoh was shaking in his boots, and the tribes of Israel were looking. You say, but John, it says here they were looking toward the Lord, and that's the whole point here. The point is that in looking at Alexander, they were seeing the instrument of God, you see. They were seeing the Lord coming in judgment through this man. God throughout history has used ungodly men to act in judgment. Read the book of Habakkuk. God uses the Chaldeans, the ungodly Chaldeans, as his instruments. And you remember how Cyrus, who was an ungodly pagan, was used by God to open the door to lead Israel back to its land. God again and again has used the ungodly. Do you know that even Herod became a servant of the Lord, didn't he? In his own unwitting, foolish rebellion against God, God used him to bring about what ultimately amounted as the death of Jesus Christ, the act that redeemed all the redeemed of all the ages. God has always used the wrath of men to praise him. God has often used pagan people to bring about his judgment. And he uses Alexander the Great. Alexander the Great, before you want to give him all the credit, was a tool of God to accomplish God's judgment against pagan nations. After he's done with Syria, it says at the end of verse 2, he comes to Tyre and Sidon. Tyre and Sidon, though it be very wise. Now, Tyre and Sidon, incidentally, was a small city, its only significance being in its proximity and attachment to Tyre, which was the great city. And Tyre and Sidon were the capital cities of the country of Phoenicia. Phoenicia was the land of the great maritime accomplishments. Great ships and shipbuilding and merchantry went on in Phoenicia. This was a great empire. Tyre was the main city, and Sidon was seen only as it accommodated itself to Tyre. But even though it was exceedingly wise, and even though verse 3 says Tyre did build herself a stronghold and heaped up silver like the dust and fine gold like the mire of the streets, behold, the Lord will cast her out, and he will smite her power in the sea, and she shall be devoured with fire. Now you see, this is a marvelous and amazing, incredible statement, and we'll see how it comes to pass in a minute. But even though Tyre and Sidon were, first of all, very wise, they had all worldly wisdom, they really felt themselves invincible, incidentally. They felt nobody could conquer them. You see, years before Alexander ever got there, they had been conquered. And when they were conquered by the Babylonians, they proceeded to move their city from the mainland to an island a half mile offshore. And they had set up housekeeping on that island, and it was a very small island, and it was a fortress. It was literally a rock. And when it says there in verse 3, Tyre did build herself a stronghold, that's a pun in the Hebrew. It would literally be Taor did build herself a matzior. Matzior. In other words, it's the same word. Stronghold built herself a stronghold. The city was built on a fortified rock. And then in addition to that, they built a wall around the entire island 150 feet high. 150 feet high. That was the

Say to the prince of Tyre, thus saith the Lord God, because thine heart is lifted up, and thou hast said, I am a God. I sit in the seat of God in the midst of the seas. Yet thou art a man and not God, though thou set thine heart as the heart of God. Listen, the human prince really had an ego problem, didn't he? I am a God, he says. I am invincible. I sit in the seat of God in the midst of the sea. Nobody can do anything with me. And he attacks this proud king. But I want you to notice something in verse 11. All of a sudden, there's a dramatic change, and the Spirit of God goes behind the human prince to the real power. Moreover, the word of the Lord came to me, saying, Son of man, take up a lamentation upon the king of Tyre, and say to him, thus saith the Lord God, thou sealest up the sum full of wisdom and perfect in beauty. Thou hast been in Eden, the garden of God. Who was the most beautiful angel, the one that appeared in Eden? Satan. Every precious stone was thy covering, and he lists them. Verse 14, thou art the anointed cherub that covereth, and I have set thee so. Thou wast on the holy mountain of God. Thou wast walked up and down in the midst of the stones of fire. He was in heaven. Thou wast perfect in thy ways from the day thou wast created till iniquity was found in thee. You see, this is Satan. You want to know something? Satan is not omnipresent. He can only be at one place at one time, and he chose to set up his kingdom in Tyre. That'll give you some idea of how rotten it is. And before you judge God for judging these nations, you have to realize what they had stooped to. Satan was the king of Tyre. The man who was the human instrument was a possessed man, possessed by the devil himself. So corrupted, so God-opposing, so dishonoring, so debauched, that God used Alexander the Great to judge. So though they were smart, and by the way, they were fortified, and by the way, they were loaded with money, they piled up silver and gold like the dust. Now that's a lot. There was as much silver and gold in there as there was dirt. Incredibly wealthy place. In fact, Isaiah 23:4 calls it the stronghold of the sea. They were proud, they were invincible, and they were wealthy. But worldly wisdom and natural strength and fortification and material resources are absolutely useless when God comes in judgment, right? No defense. Verse 4, behold, the Lord will cast her out, and he will smite her power in the sea, and she shall be devoured with fire. Want to know something? Every single detail in that verse was accomplished by Alexander the Great. He came there, and he got very upset. He sent a boat out and said, I want supplies from you. And they said, forget it, Alexander. Who are you? So he took all the rubble that was left from the city, the ancient city, threw it in the sea, and he built a causeway. 1.5 mile. He built a causeway. That's how serious he was about this. He got real irritated. He did it in 7 months, and he marched his army out there and defeated the city. He also got all of the surrounding nations, which he had conquered, to get all of their navies together and use them to help in the effort. In 7 months, listen, Shalmaneser couldn't do it in 5 years. He did it in 7 months. Nebuchadnezzar couldn't do it in 13 years. He did it in 7 months. Because it was time for God's judgment, see? The city came crashing down. It was the end. Today, there is absolutely nothing there of any significance whatsoever. You see what God is saying here? He's saying, look, people, I'm going to judge the nations in the end. I'm going to come in judgment with my Messiah, and just to show you that I can do it with the Messiah, look what I could do with a pagan. I could knock off the most fortified, impregnable, invincible city in the world. Now, when my Messiah comes, there will be no escaping. You see the point? And so when this came to pass with Alexander the Great, it was like a great big signpost saying, you're on the right track. God will keep his promise. He kept it here at part one of the prophecy. You can be sure for part two. Now, he's done with Syria. Wipe them out. He's done with Phoenicia, wiped them out. Moving south, the next place he comes is to Philistia. Verse 5. Ashkelon shall see it and fear. Gaza shall see it and be very sorrowful. Ekron, for her expectation shall be ashamed, and the king shall perish from Gaza, and Ashkelon shall

0: The light shining for Jesus.
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2: From the Christian News Radio Network, I'm Jim Miller. We're hours away from the first polls closing in several key primary races today. Voters in New York, Maryland, Utah, and South Carolina are deciding primary races for the U.S. House and governor. In New York, a couple of Democratic socialists are on the ballot for the U.S. House, and what many see as a possible look at the political direction of the Democratic Party. Secretary of State Marco Rubio has arrived in the Middle East ahead to scheduled talks with U.S. allies in the region. Rubio was asked about where Iran will follow through with plans to charge what they are calling maritime fees on vessels transiting the Strait of Hormuz.
3: No country is allowed to charge tolls or fees on an international waterway. That's existing international law. That's the way it is in international waterways all over the world, and that's the way we expect it'll be here. So I don't think we have anybody to convince around here in that regard. I think all the countries in this region would agree with us.
2: Over the weekend, officials from the U.S., including Vice President J.D. Vance, met with Iran emissaries to work on a peace negotiation between the two sides, including the plan to reopen the Strait of Hormuz without fees. Senate Homeland Security Chairman Rand Paul issuing his first subpoena as head of the committee to Dr. Anthony Fauci, who backed out of a voluntary agreement to testify in front of the panel this month. So now he's making Fauci's attendance mandatory. They are no strangers to clashing, as the two men repeatedly had heated exchanges at Senate hearings during Fauci's tenure as the nation's former top infectious diseases doctor under the Biden administration. New kind of flu vaccine has moved a step closer to the U.S. market. News Nation's Molly Cavanaugh.
4: The Food and Drug Administration's Vaccine Advisory Panel is recommending approval for Moderna's new mRNA influenza vaccine. The unanimous approval marks the first vaccine application approved since 2023. In February, the agency had declined to review the vaccine, but changed course 2 weeks later. The technology behind the vaccine, which is being recommended for adults 50 and over, is the same used to develop the COVID-19 vaccine.
2: Tens of thousands of Americans die from influenza every year, and older adults are among the most vulnerable. Mexico reportedly seeing a drop in cartel violence as the nation co-hosts the World Cup. Prosecutors in several cartel-heavy cities have been seeing a notable reduction in homicides and high-impact violent incidents since the games kicked off. It appears cartels made a quiet World Cup truce while the tournament is underway, but they acknowledge there is no public evidence to confirm a formal agreement. Four World Cup matches scheduled across North America today. Cristiano Ronaldo and Portugal defeated Uzbekistan 5-0 in Houston. England takes on Ghana in Foxborough, Massachusetts. Panama meets Croatia in Toronto. And Colombia plays the Congo in Guadalajara. From Christian News Radio Network, I'm Jim Miller. To hear this and other reports on demand, visit ChristianNewsRadio.org.
5: Hi, I'm Johnny Erickson Tata, and over the years, I've made a note of the verses I quote most often, and 2 Corinthians chapter 4 ranks right up there. It says, quote, "We are handicapped on all sides, but we are never frustrated. We are puzzled, but never in despair. We may be knocked down, but we are never knocked out. Every day we experience something of the death of the Lord Jesus so that we may also know the power of the life of Jesus in these bodies of ours." Oh, friend, we're supposed to experience pain and loss, but as we embrace the suffering that God allows, it is a way of dying to ourselves. It's what it means to experience the, quote, death of the Lord Jesus. But then, the power of the life of Jesus can be released in these bodies of ours. When we're broken, we're in a great position to experience the power of God. You can always share this program at johnnyradio.org.
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19: Hey, it's Susan with the light word for today. This is from Amos chapter 5, verse 24 says, "But let justice roll on like a river, righteousness like a never-failing stream."
20: The scripture says that he came to Jesus begging him. The ruler of the synagogue had suddenly become a beggar. How many times in your life have you been reduced to begging? It takes a serious matter, doesn't it? Well, this man had a reason to beg. We read he fell down at Jesus' feet and begged him to come to his house, for he had an only daughter about 12 years of age, and she was dying. Now, when your only daughter, your child, is dying, you will beg.
21: Throughout our lives as Christians, we experience different seasons. Seasons of blessing and joy, but also seasons of lack, and even seasons of sorrow and suffering. Even in those low moments, we may be brought to our knees, just like Jairus, this ruler of the synagogue. Hello and welcome to the Tuesday edition of Renewing Your Mind, and this week we're meeting people who had face-to-face encounters with Jesus. We've learned that Jairus would beg Jesus to come. But did he? Let's find out as we join Dr. Sproul.
20: I was in Miami a couple of years ago, and somebody came up to me and asked me if I would visit the home of a woman who was a Christian who had been suffering from cancer for 10 years. And so I went to meet with this person. And I sat and talked with her, and she related to me the experience that she had gone through over this 10-year period of time. And at one point in our conversation, she reached over and she grasped my hand and she squeezed my hand, and tears came to her eyes, and she said, "RC, I don't know how much longer I can take this." And I think we've all known people who have gone through protracted periods of pain and of suffering, and they really don't know how they've been able to manage over the long haul. And it's extremely difficult for us to give words that are really bringing comfort to them. But I did think on that occasion when I met that woman of a woman who is recounted in the New Testament that came face to face with Jesus. This woman met Jesus, from a human perspective, almost by accident. And her story is interwoven with the narrative that is provided for us by St. Luke about another encounter that Jesus had with somebody altogether different. Let's look, if we might, at the biblical text that gives us this history. It's found in the 8th chapter of the Gospel according to St. Luke, beginning in verse 40. We read these words, "So it was when Jesus returned that the multitude welcomed him, for they were all waiting for him. And behold, there came a man named Jairus, and he was a ruler of the synagogue. And he fell down at Jesus' feet and begged him to come to his house." Let me just interrupt the reading of the text at that point. We have very little information about this gentleman, but the information that is given is extraordinarily significant. we're told that he's a ruler of the synagogue. And as we read the gospel narratives of Jesus' life, we know that the most hostile people toward Jesus were those who were connected with the religious establishment of his day. But here we have a noteworthy exception, a man by the name of Jairus, who is a ruler of the synagogue, who is not hostile to Jesus, but very much like the rich young ruler whom we've already met along this way, came up to Jesus and fell on his face before him. And he put himself in a posture of obeisance, and the scripture says that he came to Jesus begging him. The ruler of the synagogue had suddenly become a mendicant. He had become a beggar. For a person of that status and that station in life to go up to a complete stranger on the street and begin to beg him indicates a drastic condition, a real crisis situation that would reduce him to that sort of behavior. How many times in your life have you been reduced to begging? It takes a serious matter, doesn't it? Well, this man had a reason to beg. Perhaps the most obvious reason a man can have. We read he fell down at Jesus' feet and begged him to come to his house, for he had an only daughter about 12 years of age, and she was dying. Now, when your only daughter, your child, is dying, you will beg. I remember before I was even a Christian, going to a hospital in Pittsburgh where my sister was in an operating room hemorrhaging, and the doctors were very grim about her prognosis, and we were preparing ourselves for the worst. And I can remember in the midnight hour standing in front of the elevator and watching the needle go up and mark the levels of the floor going up and coming down, because I knew what floor my sister was on. And I also

God, don't let my sister die. And we all understand when we're in life and death situations like that, that it is no embarrassment whatsoever to beg. And so Jairus comes to Jesus, begging him to come with him. Now, there's a huge crowd there. And the crowd is not aware of this crisis of Jairus. They're not interested in his problems. They have come to hear the speeches of Jesus. And this man is really asking Jesus to interrupt his busy schedule, to go out of the way, to come to the man's house and do something to help his daughter who is dying. Jesus agrees. Now let's listen to what happens. But as he went, the multitudes thronged him. Have you ever seen a famous person being thronged by a mass of people that people, they need bodyguards to keep the crowds away? Jesus was a celebrity. The people came to hear him speak. He's not going to give an address. Instead, he leaves with this poor man. And you can imagine how the word goes through the crowd like wildfire. Jesus is going to heal a dying girl. And they're pressing and milling and pushing and shoving as they crowd around Jesus and they want to be eyewitnesses of his next spectacular work. Now we have an intrusion in the narrative, a parenthesis, an interruption, if you will. Now a woman having a flow of blood for 12 years, who had spent all her livelihood on physicians and could not be healed by any, came from behind and touched the border of his garment, and immediately her flow of blood stopped. Listen to that narrative. This miserable woman had been sick for 12 years. She had had no relief from this condition of hemorrhaging. She had gone to every doctor. She had tried every remedy. She had taken every conceivable medicine, and nothing worked. In fact, the scriptures tell us that she had spent all of her money that she had seeking a cure. Do you know people like that? Like that woman in Miami. No relief for 10 years. People like that will try anything. And so this woman who had heard the gossip about Jesus, in her desperation, she comes up. She doesn't kneel down in front of him. She doesn't come begging like Jairus had. What does she do? She comes up behind Jesus just to touch the hem of his garment. This woman's thinking, if I can just get close enough to him to touch him, maybe that'll help. And when she touches him, the scriptures tell us that instantly, immediately, the hemorrhage stops. Now think about it. 12 years without cessation. And in an instant, it stops. She can hardly believe it. But not only does the blood stop, but Jesus stopped. Now remember what Jesus is doing. He's about to go deal with Jairus' daughter, who was dying. He stops and turns around and he says, "Who touched me?" Now, what's the response of the disciples to that question? I mean, they had enormous respect for Jesus, but sometimes they were frustrated with him
And you can sense their frustration here in

0: this narrative, because they're saying, like, what do you mean who touched you? There's thousands of people bumping up against you every second. The whole crowd's milling around. How are we supposed to know who touched you? What are you, Jesus? Suddenly a prima donna that you can't stand to have somebody bump up against you? And no, they knew better than that. But to them, it was a ridiculous question. Who touched me? Isn't it interesting that a religious song has been written from this occasion? I can remember at the end of his life, Jimmy Durante, of all people, recorded an album of religious music. And the lead song on that particular album was the popular religious hymn, Who Touched Me? And there, I'll never forget listening to Jimmy Durante, singing, He Touched Me. He touched me. Yes, he touched me, And it was almost funny, except in his old age, this comedian, the way he sang that song, wasn't funny at all. He was singing to the world that he had felt the touch of Christ on his life. And I was moved when I heard Jimmy Durante sing that song, He Touched Me. As anybody who's a Christian knows what it means to be touched by Christ. Well, on this occasion, it wasn't that Christ touched the woman. It was that the woman touched him. And Jesus turns and says, Who touched me? How do we know who touched you? Jesus ignores all of that. And he said, Somebody touched me. Because I felt the power go out of me. That's a poignant, poignant statement by Christ. And when we look at the portrait of Jesus that we have in the New Testament and the power that is manifest in him, his life is a blaze of miracle. And we have the tendency to think that Christ performed all of these powerful acts strictly under the cloak of his divine nature, and for which it's nothing. But if we look carefully at the Christology of the New Testament, we see that in the incarnation, the human nature of Christ is endowed with an extraordinary empowering from God the Holy Spirit that takes place at his baptism. And that when Christ exercises this power, there is a significant loss to himself. There is a loss of the power that has been invested in him. There is a draining of that power from his own humanity. I say that for this reason. Ladies and gentlemen, don't think that the ministry of compassion that was exercised by our Lord was done without great personal cost to him. It's not by accident that in the canonic hymn of Philippians 2, the apostle uses and chooses the word to empty, to refer to the earthly ministry of Christ, who willingly emptied himself. And anyone who has ever been in ministry knows how emptying it can be. And Jesus found it necessary on a regular basis to withdraw from the crowds and leave the multitudes to get alone with the Father, sometimes spending all night in prayer because he was being emptied, drained constantly. I perceived power going out from me. Verse 47, now when the woman saw that she was not hidden, she came trembling and falling down before him. And she declared to him in the presence of all the people the reason she had touched him and how she was healed immediately. And he said to her, daughter, be of good cheer. Your faith has made you well. Go in peace. She was frightened. Who wouldn't be frightened? The very power of Christ was enough to terrify people. And when now he stops, after she's received this great benefit, she's very thankful. She wants to go home and write him a thank you note and just sort of sneak out of the way. And Jesus stops, and this poor woman is caught. She just interrupted the teacher. Who touched me? And he turns around and he's looking, scanning the crowd, and his eyes fall upon this woman, and she realizes that she can't hide anymore. And she's terrified. And so she comes up to Jesus, and the Bible says she's trembling. And again, she falls down before him and explains that she had touched him out of her desperation. And Jesus senses her terror. He says, it's okay. Cheer up. Be of good cheer. Your faith has made you whole. Go now. Go on home and go in peace. See, he not only gave her wellness, he gave her peace, which was even more valuable than the physical healing that she experienced. Well, while this drama is taking place, there's another interruption. Somebody else intrudes on the scene, as we read it here. While he was still speaking to this woman, someone came from the ruler of the synagogue's house saying to him, your daughter is dead. Do not trouble the teacher. He comes with the bad news. Jairus, it's too late. Let the master go back about his business. Time for you to come home. The whole household is in mourning. Let the teacher go. She's dead. But the obvious point is, it wasn't too late. It wasn't too late for Christ. When Jesus heard it, he answered him saying, do not be afraid. Only believe. And she will be made well. What he's saying to Jairus is not to have some cheap religious experience of faith. When he says only believe, he's saying to Jairus, Jairus, trust me. Is there any more difficult time to trust God than when the news has come of death? Jesus says, trust me. And he keeps going. Wouldn't you love to be able to interview Jairus and ask him, what was in your mind when you heard the news that your daughter was dead and Jesus said, let's keep going, we're going to go home anyway? I mean, weren't you hoping against hope, believing against belief that it wasn't too late after all? When he came to the house, he permitted no one to go in except Peter, James, and John, and the father and mother of the girl. Now all wept and mourned for her, but he said, do not weep. She is not dead, but sleeping. And they ridiculed him, knowing that she was dead. Jesus is not trying to play games here. When he says she is not dead, he's not saying that she has not succumbed. Jesus knew very well that the girl had died. And Luke understands very well that the girl had died, and everybody in the house understood very well that the girl had died. And he's not just speaking euphemistically, but what he is saying to these people is, don't be afraid. This death is not permanent. I have the keys to life and death. I have power over death. And if I call her back from death, she will come just as you can come in the morning and rouse someone who is sleeping, so I can rouse somebody who is dead. But he put them all outside and took her by the hand and called, saying, little girl, arise. And her spirit returned, and she arose immediately. And he commanded that something be given to her to eat. Little girl, arise. One of the lessons that we have from this narrative that I hope we will take home with us is that Jesus is never too busy to take time to act, to listen, to respond to people in need. I know that I hate surprises. I hate to be interrupted when I have a busy task in front of me. And Jesus certainly had a task. He was really on the way to raise somebody from the dead when this woman with the issue of blood interrupted him. But for Jesus, she was not simply a face in the crowd. And that's one of the things that concerns me deeply as a Christian and as a pastor, that sometimes we think that God is so busy, concerned with all of the great, vast cosmic problems that he has to care for in his providence, that he's too busy for us. But Jesus tells us that the very hairs on our head are numbered, and there's never even a bird that falls to the ground, but that God the Father sees it and notices it. And Jesus demonstrates that in this episode in his earthly ministry. He was not too busy. The crowd was not too large. He stopped to heal a woman alone.
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0: I want you to understand that the light that the disciples see in Christ is not a reflection. 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And when they see this, what's their reaction? It's the same reaction all of us would have. They were terrified.
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0: Every one of us as believers is called to follow Jesus, but we're not all given the same gifts or experiences. Ever been tempted to compare what you've been given to someone else? Today on Truth for Life, we'll learn about how Jesus refocused the Apostle Peter's gaze and restored him to fruitful service after his spiritual failure. Alistair Begg is teaching from John chapter 21.
1: We come back to where we were this morning, where we left off. We essentially begin where we ended, and we pick it up at the 20th verse here with Peter turning and seeing the disciple. Peter has been recommissioned by the Lord Jesus, and Jesus has informed him very clearly about what awaits him at the end of his earthly journey. His martyrdom awaits him. It will come in due course. But in the meantime, the direction for Peter is absolutely clear. And I want just to walk through this passage, noticing it as it comes. Noticing, first of all, what Peter heard. What did he hear? What was it that he heard said to him? If you look back up to verse 19, it was a straightforward statement, "Follow me." This is, of course, how it all began in Peter's life and in the life of his fellow disciples. A call to follow Jesus and the promise that Jesus would make of those who became his followers, fishers of men. And you have that wonderful picture there that we read in the first chapter. It's as though he says to Peter, "So you are Simon, son of John. You will be called Cephas." In the examination of Peter this morning that took place, Jesus does not refer to him as Peter, but he refers to him as Simon. Simon essentially means shaky. In Jesus, Peter was to become rock-like. And yet, in his denials, he was anything but rock-like. And I think Jesus very pointedly is making that statement to him as he addresses him, "Simon, son of John." He had explained to Peter he was going away. He told him that he couldn't come with him. Peter challenged him on that. "Why can I not come?" And Jesus said, "Where I'm going, you cannot follow me now, but you will follow me afterward." Of course, little did Peter know just what was going to be involved in following Jesus afterward. And the path that he was to walk between that statement then and where we find him now was not a straight path. He was, by personality, created by God. He was an adventuresome soul. He talked a lot. He was a leader. He was an initiator and all of those things under God. And yet he had the capacity to be unbelievably audacious, to mark himself out as distinct from the company of those who were his brethren. And there can be little doubt that that temptation succumbed to on his part led in large measure to his collapse. But that collapse, as we said this morning, was not the end. With God, failure need never be final. And he gives him the opportunity for reaffirmation. And in humility of heart, he explains to Jesus, "I really do love you. And you know me, Jesus, and you know that I love you." And then, of course, with that having been said, this little scenario unfolds. And what he's now hearing is the echo from the shoreline, the call to follow him. He hears this now through different ears, we might say. He hears this through ears that have been quickened and renewed by an understanding now of where he had been and how gracious Jesus had been. Understanding that all of the teaching of Jesus was now unfolding in a way that he'd never fully grasped. Understanding that all that Jesus was saying about not being able to come had to do with the death of Jesus and also in the awareness of the resurrection of Jesus. And I think this is really a huge turning point, a pre-Pentecost in the life of Peter, that he now is able to say that he wants to do what Jesus wants him to do, but he's not going to try and fish for people in his own strength. There's a wonderful hymn, it's a baptismal hymn for many. It begins, "O Jesus, I have promised to serve thee to the end." And in the second or third verse, it reads, "Oh, let me see your footprints and in them plant my own, my hope to follow duly, is in your strength alone. And so at this point, Peter is beginning to grasp what Paul would later write to the Galatians, the life I now live in the flesh, I live by faith in the Son of God who loved me and gave himself for me. That's what he's hearing. In verse 20, we discover what it is that he saw. Peter turned and saw the disciple. Turned and saw the disciple that is identified here. I find it quite interesting, I hope you do too, that that John plays this important role in the life of Peter so many times. We know from back in chapter 13 that when they were reclining at the table, John, because of his intimacy with Jesus, was closest to Jesus. And when Jesus had said that someone was going to betray him, Peter actually says to John, "Hey, can you find out who it is?" And so Peter was then on the receiving end of the response that came from the lips of Jesus, but actually via John himself. The same thing happened this morning, as you will perhaps have noticed. The stranger on the shore is then identified by John. Peter finds out who this stranger is because John has a spirit of discernment. A spirit of discernment that I think was not necessarily granted to Peter. They are very different characters. John is a writer. Peter is a preacher. John is a thinker. Peter is an initiator. They're different people put together by God's design in order to serve God in the way in which he has made them. And it is this individual, this John fellow, that Peter turned and saw. You'll notice it says, and he turned and saw the disciple whom Jesus loved following them, the one who also had leaned back against him during the supper. And he said, "Lord, is it, who is it that is going to betray you?" The fact is that he sees him. He sees him. And I think he sees him and he sees him. You know how when you see somebody and then you see somebody? And I imagine that he looks at him and he sees him. I thought that it said in my text that he saw him twice. Does it say that? Yes, it does say it twice. I was looking for it and I couldn't see it. I interrupted myself. Notice verse 20, Peter turned and saw the disciple. Then verse 21, when Peter saw him. We already knew that he saw him. Why do you tell us a second time that he saw him? Because I'm suggesting to you that he saw him. He looked at him. He looked at him. A familiar figure, a companion, a friend, a fellow disciple. And when he looked at him, it stirred something in him. Because notice what he said, that's verse 21. What he heard, follow me. What he saw, the disciple. What he heard, what he said, I beg your pardon. When Peter saw him, he said to Jesus, "Lord, what about this man?" It's fascinating. He calls him this man as well, isn't it? Why didn't he just say, "What about John? What about this man?" Why is he asking? Is he asking out of a sense of empathy? Is he asking because he is the beneficiary of so much that John has done for him? And so now that Jesus has explained to him what's going to happen to him in the end, he's concerned about what will happen to John. That would be an empathetic response, wouldn't it? A concern for his well-being. If it's not empathy, is it simply curiosity? Is it just an understandable reaction? He looks at him and he finds himself saying, "You know, you've told me that I am going to die, and I'm going to die in a particular way. Is what you've told me about me also what's going to happen to this man?" That would be curiosity. Or is it perhaps a hint of jealousy? After all, how long can you hang about with people and the fellow that you're with a lot of the time is known as the disciple whom Jesus loved? Well, what about me? Does he love me? Well, he seems to have a certain intimacy. In fact, it goes the whole way through the letter, doesn't it? It could be jealousy. After all, Peter could say, this fellow, John, he seems to have an inside track. He gets closest to Jesus. He's the one who identified that it was Jesus on the shore. He was in the courtyard too. How did he get in the courtyard and get out? And I got in the courtyard and got myself in a royal mess. Answer, you have a big mouth, Peter. John doesn't, at least in part, right? Jealousy. Am I being singled out? Peter, you already singled yourself out by denying Jesus three times. But there it is. I don't know. Make your own choice. When Peter saw him, he said to Jesus, Lord, what about this man? Now here's Jesus' response in verse 22. I take it that it isn't empathy, because I think this is something of a rebuke. It sounds that way, doesn't it? Jesus said to him, if it is my will that he remain until I come, what is that to you? You follow me. That does sound like that, doesn't it? I think Jesus would have known if he was being empathetic, if he was trying to outdo him by showing him honor. If it's my will that he remains until I come. Basically, he's saying, listen, Peter, stay in your lane. Mind your own business. Just follow me. He might have added, you know, which part of this clear directive are you failing to understand? You've got to understand it. It must be the application that is a challenge to you. If you would pay attention to yourself, if you would fulfill the assignment that I'm giving to you, then you won't have any time for curiosity, and you certainly won't have any reason for jealousy. Now, this is long ago and far away, and these are two fellows out of a larger band. We know that. They are essentially what we might refer to in contemporary terms as partners in the gospel. They're gospel partners. They're different from each other. All of them were different from each other. And it was very important for me to think about the fact that we are prone, I am prone, I can be honest if you would like, I'm prone to neglect what is my calling, to neglect that, and to interfere in the calling that's been given to somebody else. But what about her? What about him? I mean, what's going on over there in that situation? But Jesus is essentially saying, listen, Peter, John is not your concern. He's not your concern. You see, the intimacies of a person's relationship with Jesus are essentially that, intimacies. There are intimacies, there are intricacies that are part and parcel of a person's awareness of God and walk with God and following of God. It's a shared experience in that the call is the same to us, but the experience of it is different. And we have different people who are partners in the gospel. Bruce Milne helped me when, in writing on this, he actually said, we need to remember that we, in serving the cause of Jesus, serve alongside those whose callings and gifts may be, will be, different from our own. Even their instincts and their convictions in certain matters may not coincide with our own. Fact. Fact. I remember years ago I was with Dick Lucas in London and we were having coffee, and I asked him about a particular person who was very influential and well known throughout the community of faith. And I had a question for him. And in the course of the conversation, I remember he said to me in his distinctive tones, you know, brother, he is a problem, but he is our brother in Christ. He's a problem, but he is our brother in Christ. I think there's a lesson here for us at this point in the church. I just came back from Europe to see how the importation of divisions in America are funneled into the European context. the people that can't get on with one another in the North American continent go into Europe and offer to them the same kind of isolated commitment that knows very little of gospel partnerships across the divisions of various secondary matters. It is really quite disturbing. You remember the somewhat humorous anecdote about the man who was converted, healed by Jesus. He was blind. Jesus put mud on his eyes and healed him. Sometime later on, he met another man who had been healed from his blindness. And the man said to him, "And so I take it that he put mud on your eyes?" "Oh no," said the man, "no, there was no mud in my case." And that then gave rise to two new denominations, the Muddites and the non-Muddites. They were unable to rejoice in the fact of what Jesus had done in their lives. It had to be done in my way, in a certain way. And there is a lesson here beyond what we're seeing. And you'll notice that Jesus' statement here in 22 is then clarified by John in verse 23. "So the saying spread abroad among the brothers that this disciple was not to die." And John says, but Jesus didn't say he wasn't going to die, but just if it is my will that he remain. And so John is explaining this was hypothetical. But that's the way that rumors start, isn't it? "So the saying spread abroad among the brothers." It was wrong. And somebody had to make it clear that it was wrong. The danger of traditions that begin to take hold that are not actually with biblical foundations at all. Bishop Ryle, commenting along those lines, says, you know, "The moment a Christian departs from God's word written and allows tradition and authority to take the place alongside scripture, he plunges into a jungle of uncertainty, and such an individual will be happy if he does not make shipwreck of his faith altogether." Only the Bible, sola scriptura. Verse 24, John is now signing off. He's coming to the end of the letter. And once again, he introduces himself in the third person. This is the disciple. This is the disciple who's bearing witness about these things. "I've told the truth. I've tried to do so with great clarity." There are also many other things. But we know that this testimony is true. Who is the we? Maybe the elders in the church in Ephesus. Maybe it's kind of the royal we, almost, which is there at the beginning. We have seen and we know. That's how the letter begins, the gospel begins. Now he says, and we know that this testimony is true. And we are going to see the things that we have had described to us, because you will notice that little phrase that I passed over, "If it is my will that he remain until I come, until I come." Jesus had made it clear to them that he was going to leave, but he was going to come back. He told them that a time is coming when all who are in their graves will hear his voice and they will arise. He told them very tenderly at the beginning of 14, "Don't let your hearts be troubled. You believe in God," and so on. "I'm going, but I will come back for you." That there is a crowning day that is coming. Paul, as he comes to the end of his second letter, is addressing it. He says, "There is then, I'm being poured out now like a drink offering. The time for my departure has come, and there is laid up for me a crown. But not only for me," he says, "but for also who long for his appearing." And what a wonderful privilege it is to anticipate that. One more insight from Bruce Milne. That just was such a gem that I have to pass it on to you. And it's the reason why I read those opening verses in chapter 1. This never occurred to me, but it's so good that I want to pass it on to you. Milne says, as this ends, "We follow Jesus. We follow Jesus until either before or after our earthly death, he will turn around and look at us, and we'll see him face to face, and we'll ask him where he's staying." Isn't that fabulous? I mean, that is so good. I just wish I'd thought of that. "Rabbi, "Where are you staying? Come and see." And they went to see where he was staying. And Milne says there will come a day when he'll turn around and we'll say to him, "Teacher, where do you stay?" And he'll say, "You come and join me." And on that occasion, he will actually be inviting us to come and to see, to take us to the place that will be in fulfillment of his own prayer in John 17. "Father, I desire that they also whom you have given me may be with me where I am, to see my glory that you have given me, because you loved me before the foundation of the world." Now, John says there's actually so much more. There's no book that can tell it all. The gospel points us in the right direction. I suppose that the world itself couldn't contain the books that could be written. All the things that Jesus did, all the things that Jesus said, without even thinking about it, the pre-incarnate reality of Christ within the framework of the Trinity. You just think about that for a moment, make your head spin. We're going to be able to spend the whole of eternity thinking these things out. And we will never, ever exhaust our discovery of the unsearchable riches of Christ. But for now, eyes forward, stay in your lane, don't get distracted. This is basic stuff. Jesus says, "Follow me. Follow me."
0: 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It's titled, "Truly, Truly, I Say to You." 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It's new from Sinclair Ferguson. It's titled Union with Christ, The Blessings of Being in Him. 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
1: Father, thank you. Thank you for the clarity of the Bible. Any lack of clarity is mine. Thank you for the straightforwardness and kindness of Jesus. Thank you for the way we see in the lives of these men, their humanity, the fact that you chose these very different individuals, Thomas the doubter, Nathaniel, the sons of thunder, Philip with all of his follow-up questions. And we look around on one another and we realize what a wonderful panorama we have of your amazing grace. And how good that we can acknowledge that we belong entirely to you, and that it is as we follow close to you that we live in proximity with one another. And we pray in Jesus' name. Amen.
0: 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Would you describe yourself as being in Christ? Tomorrow we'll introduce our next series by considering what exactly that means and how it happens. The Bible teaching of Alistair Begg is furnished by Truth for Life, where the learning is for living.
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3: Welcome to Breakpoint, a daily look at an ever-changing culture through the lens of unchanging truth. For the Colson Center, I'm John Stone Street. Last week, a group called Restore Britain released a summary report of an inquiry into the widespread and systemic sexual exploitation of vulnerable working class women and children across that nation. At least 250,000 girls were sexually assaulted, trafficked, tortured, even killed, mostly by gangs of Pakistani Muslims. The details in the report are so utterly horrifying, it's difficult to believe they're true. But as shocking as the reports of abuse are the descriptions of the response by British authorities, including police, teachers, social workers, doctors, and politicians. Evidence of the abuse, reports by victims, were downplayed and ignored. In fact, when Prime Minister Starmer, who resigned on Monday, was director of public prosecutions and the head of the Crown Prosecution Service, he himself dismissed 13,000 cases of suspected child sexual offenders with a warning letter instead of attempting to prosecute them. According to the report, it was the fear of being labeled racist, the fear of losing votes, the fear of rioting if prosecution happened, the fear of accusations of classism that all contributed to this culture in which so-called community cohesion became more important than protecting women and children. British citizens who spoke out about the abuse or who expressed criticism of mass migration were the ones that were often prosecuted, especially if their criticisms were directed at Pakistani or Muslim communities. In some cases, the fathers attempting to rescue their own daughters from the abusers were the ones that were arrested. Last year alone in Great Britain, about 12,000 people were prosecuted for social media posts about all of this, some for longer periods than those who committed the crimes that they were protesting on social media. Now, underlying this whole British response, as well as the silence by media outlets both there and here in the U.S., is a cultural mood that is common among elites and shaped by critical theory. In this vision of the world, Western culture is oppressive, and minorities, especially immigrants, are victims of Western oppression. Thus, minorities cannot be expected to be held to the same standards. In fact, according to this idea, their behavior results from their oppression, and identifying criminals within a minority group, it's assumed, would only foster deeper racism and Islamophobia, a term that was originally coined by the Muslim Brotherhood to shut down criticism of Islam. In this whole morally upside-down world, racism and Islamophobia are worse crimes than the sexual exploitation of women and children. The truth here is that the gangs that have been operating in Britain have deep ideological and cultural roots that were shaped by Islam, including Sharia law. While most Muslims are law-abiding and many imams have condemned the gangs, the scale of abuse here is so widespread it had to have been known. And yet it was allowed and even enabled in some of these communities. What these gangs have done to at least 250,000 women and children in Britain is allowed by these extreme interpretations of Sharia. Many of the young men responsible for these atrocities believe they're answerable to Sharia, not to British law. They believe that what they're doing is approved by Allah, especially when done to an enemy who has oppressed them. In other words, that's something that radical Islam has in common with critical theory. The terrible story here reveals just why it's so foolish to suggest that all cultures and all religions are somehow morally equal. They're not. Ideas have consequences. Bad ideas have victims. That's why we have to know what's true. In Great Britain alone, the victims of Islam and critical theory are numbering into the hundreds of thousands. For the Colson Center, I'm John Stone Street with Breakpoint.
4: You've turned on the light. Tonight, cloudy skies with lows in the upper 50s.
2: A sunny Wednesday ahead, highs in the upper 70s. Partly cloudy overnight, lows in the upper 50s.
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19: 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I'm Dr. James Dobson, and I'm thrilled that you've joined us.
20: Well, welcome back to Dr. James Dobson's Family Talk. I'm Roger Marsh, and on the last edition of our program, we began a fascinating conversation with Dr. Neil Shenvey about understanding woke ideology and where it comes from. Dr. Shenvey holds a PhD in theoretical chemistry from UC Berkeley, and along with his co-author Pat Sawyer, he's written a brand new book called Post-Woke, Asserting a Biblical Vision of Race, Gender, and Sexuality. Now, on the last edition of Dr. James Dobson's Family Talk, we worked to understand what critical theory actually teaches. On today's program, we'll turn the corner toward what we do about it. Dr. Shenvey will show us how to reach people in our lives who've been swept up in these ideas, not by winning an argument, which could lead to losing that person and the relationship, but rather by speaking the truth in love. Dr. Shenvey will also explain why giving our kids a positive biblical vision matters far more than a list of do's and don'ts. So let's rejoin this conversation right now. Well, welcome back to Dr. James Dobson's Family Talk, the voice you trust for the family you love. I'm Roger Marsh, joined again for part two of a conversation about a brand new book by Dr. Neil Shenvey and Pat Sawyer. The book is called Post-Woke, Asserting a Biblical Vision of Race, Gender, and Sexuality. We have a link for it up at drjamesdobson.org, and Dr. Neil Shenvey is with us once again. Dr. Shenvey, welcome back to Dr. James Dobson's Family Talk.
21: Thank you.
20: There was a big paradigm shift, and I remember the Obergefell decision, and we were told by the White House, well, this isn't going to affect anybody. It's not really going to change anything. If you are in a straight marriage, then the gay marriage isn't going to change anything. And yet, it seems like that was the shot heard around the world that kind of unleashed all of this woke ideology becoming the norm. And it's interesting, Dr. Neil Shenvey, I'm sure as you've seen some of the statistics that are suggesting anyway, I don't know if they are actually verifiable at this point, the number of Gen Z, especially young men, that are starting to return to traditional biblical, or at least they're going to Catholic and, you know, more organized religious expressions, and they're looking for a basis. Is that a response, do you think, to this great awakening, or are they just kind of trying on Catholicism and Christianity because they're looking for a little more structure in their lives?
21: It could be either. I've seen conflicting data sets on the number of Gen Zers, Gen Alpha, who are re-entering the churches. I would say it's a real phenomenon, but it's still extremely small. And you have to set that against, you know, talking about 80, 90% of young people who are totally rejecting Christianity and all biblical norms and values. So even if we're seeing a small spark of interest in, quote unquote, traditional values and norms, it's not enough to offset this desperate need for the church to respond directly to the claims of critical theory. Yeah. So I think we can be hopeful, and again, but what we need to do is be prepared. I liken our position to that of a missionary. You know, we're missionaries to our culture, and to be an effective missionary, A, you have to understand the gospel. You have to preach the gospel, teach the gospel, but also you have to speak the language, or help speak the language of your culture. We're missionaries to our culture, which is consumed right now by wokeness. How do we articulate the gospel in a way that they can hear?
20: You have talked and debated a lot of so-called progressive Christians. Mm-hmm. This has got to be the worst of the worst, where they know just enough scripture to be dangerous, but they've completely bought into this critical theory that says, my Christianity is only as good as it is to facilitate favor with the people that are on the woke side of the equation.
21: Yeah, it's really their whole, the telos, the end goal of critical theory has always been liberation. That's their ultimate good.
20: Because they're oppressors and oppressed.
21: Exactly right. And so that's their whole moral framework is geared towards liberating, quote unquote, the oppressed, quote unquote. They're defining those words, of course, in ways the Bible wouldn't condone. Right. But that's their motivation. And again, something deep in the human heart screams out for true liberation. That's a good thing. For true justice, it's a good thing. But they've redefined all of these words in very non-biblical ways. So, you know, another way to approach people who are getting caught up in woke ideology is just to point out, if it's the kind of person who responds to, say, logic and reason, like a certain engineer or scientist, just point out how this reasoning will put an end to logic. You can't subscribe to this kind of rationale that says I can always impute impure motives to the person based on their identity, their skin color, their gender. Or you're just saying that because you're a straight white male. Look, that's not how evidence and reason and logic work. If I go to the car mechanic and he says, hey, your carburetor is broken, I say, I don't believe you, you're a straight white male. You're like, wait a minute. You better not take that approach to like medicine or to, you know, engineering. You're driving over a bridge, but you can't drive that. Oh, it's built by a straight white male. I can't trust that bridge. I'm going to get a random person who's not an engineer to build the bridge for me because of diversity. That's just crazy. Reality is there. Reality is non-ideological. It's just there. And I think Francis Schaeffer said reality is what you bump into when you have wrong ideas. We're increasingly bumping into reality when we insist on things like, you know, straight white men are all blind. We can tell them to sit down and shut up. We can exalt people's identity as a source of truth. It's like, look, we all have blind spots. We can acknowledge that, say, if I'm, you know, half Indian. As a half Indian, upper middle class scientist, sure, I have blind spots. I should be willing to listen. Absolutely. The Bible says be slow to speak, quick to listen. All of that's great. I can say maybe you can help me understand the Bible better. But at the end of the day, when all is said and done, I have to come back to asking, what does God's word say? What does the objective evidence indicate? And how can I use my God-given reason and intellect to understand these things? I can't just go based on my feelings. I can't go based on my lived experience because my lived experience is fallible. My heart is deceitful.
0: Oh, sure. Yes.
21: My mind is corrupted by sin. So I have to go back to some kind of bedrock, and that bedrock is God's word.
0: Mm. Dr. Dobson, recently we featured a program of his from the archives where he was talking with Dr. Kevin Lehman, and they were discussing childhood memories. And they were the whole idea that those aren't memories that kind of shaped you. They really, in many ways, are you. I mean, a lot of your early foundational formations come from those moments. And Dr. was sharing a moment where his dad brought him home a tricycle and he came and knocked on the front door, which you ordinarily wouldn't do. And young Jimmy answered the door and he said, come around, I got something for you. And he says, I could remember the sights and the smells, all those different things. And then they started digging down. He says, well, why would a three-year-old be answering the door? Why would your dad come through the front door? Obviously, he had talked to mom ahead of time. Yeah. But in your mind, what you experienced was I entered the door and my dad was there and a bike showed up and this is wonderful. And you reasoned, you know, like a child. Doesn't the Apostle Paul encourage us to not even warn us to not keep reasoning like children as we get older? But it seems like that lived experience part of the woke generation, you then wind up with the gibberish of Anthony Fauci saying, trust the science. And oh, by the way, I am the science.
21: Yeah.
0: And so you're like, okay, that doesn't, you're a scientist. So I mean, that doesn't make, that makes no sense whatsoever. But there are a lot of Christians who are buying into it. There are a lot of people running for office. I think of the governor of Kentucky, the possibly soon to be senator from the state of Texas, that are all wrapping up woke ideology in Bible language. I can't even call it biblical Christianity.
21: Last November, Zoran Mamdani won New York City's mayoral office, right? And if you look back at the 2020s, he was spouting the most insane woke stuff, like, you know, promoting sex work, and talking about how intersectional feminists need to protect the rights of trans women, just all kinds of stuff like that. He ran on that campaign and he won and he's the mayor of New York City. So we have to dispel this idea that wokeness is dead. We have to be able to combat it, not just politically. Like, you know, I'm not against at all passing laws that, you know, that promote actual equality opportunity and but reject this Marxist framework. That's fine. At a one-to-one level, we have to engage with our neighbors, our kids, fellow people.

0: the Supreme Court a few years ago overturned affirmative action. Why? Because they found that under the guise of affirmative action, colleges were actually discriminating very clearly against Asians. In the name of justice, they were, and that the data, if you haven't looked at the data, it is shocking how Harvard discriminated against Asians very clearly. My friend of mine who's a lawyer actually wrote about the data. He's actually an Asian American, but it was astonishing. This was allowed for, I guess, decades under the aegis of diversity. When in reality, you're actually working very hard to keep the class less diverse by excluding people that you've deemed overrepresented. Anyway, the bottom line is, I think there's many ways to attack this ideology. One other last thing I'll say is this. Wokeness and critical theory are very anti-hierarchy, obviously. They see hierarchy as inherently oppressive. You have oppressors and oppressed. But the Bible, there's hierarchy in the Bible that's good and God ordained. Now, not all is good and God ordained, obviously. You know, racial hierarchies of whites above blacks, that's unjust. But other hierarchies are actually good. For example, here's a no-brainer. God is in charge and we are not.
1: God is God and we're not.
0: We're his creatures. And actually, this is sort of fundamental to the outlook of critical theory. In one sense, to them, God is the ultimate oppressor. Right, he's the ruling class. He's imposing his values on and norms on everybody, and saying, and these norms justify his own sovereignty and goodness. He says you all must submit to them. You must internalize them and accept them. So, in a sense, God is the oppressor, greater than which none can be conceived, to the critical theorist. But beyond that, take parents and children. It is a very good thing that parents have authority and power over their kids. Why? It's for the kids' good.
1: Yes.
0: But believe it or not, there's an oppression termed adultism that's in the literature, where critical theorists believe that parents are the oppressors and children are being oppressed because they're being denied agency and freedom and power. And the last thing I'll say is this. Unfortunately, they go all the way with this. So within queer theory, there is, within parts of it, there's a push to normalize pedophilia. Because in their minds, children are being denied sexual agency, the right to choose sexual relationship with adults. And that as adults, we should destigmatize and decriminalize pedophilia, because that's the ultimate frontier of children's liberation. Again, if you think I'm being scaremongering or being it's right. We have quote after quote in the literature saying outright this is a justice issue. So that's to say, we really have to take these ideas seriously and then combat them.
1: It's interesting to see yet another contradiction in woke theory, Dr. Neil Shenby. As you were discussing this, I couldn't help but wonder how many of these children who are being basically having their bodies mutilated for quote unquote gender reassignment. You know, I was born in the wrong body. You assigned this to me at birth. This is not who I am. Mm. If it weren't for adults who were pushing for this, how many children would actually take agency and say, this is what I want? How many children would, if it was same sex attraction? I mean, find how many kids there are in America right now, let alone the world, who didn't have some sort of undue influence on them. In terms of, I think of Dennis Jernigan, Christian singer and songwriter, who was unfortunately introduced. He was sexually assaulted when he was like 5 years old and struggled with same-sex attraction into his adult years simply because of something he didn't want. He didn't ask for it. It was forced upon him. I don't know that there's any credible research, and I'm sure you'd have a better handle on it than I, Dr. Shenby, as to whether or not there are cases where there are verifiable claims of people who say, I knew it this way all the way through and I had to become it. It seems like these very adults who are saying, get the adult agency out of the way so the kids can experience the agency, are the ones who are behind the scenes puppeteering all this. And it's insidious.
0: There's something called gender dysphoria, where some people, a small number of people, do really seem to grow up uncomfortable, intensely uncomfortable with their physical body, right? But one obvious question to ask is, why is the solution to mutilate their body rather than teaching them to love their body, right? Like, again, anorexia is a good example. There's no doubt there are girls who suffer from anorexia. They truly believe that they're overweight when they're not, right?
1: Right.
0: But no one's saying the solution is, you know, just liposuction. The solution, everybody agrees, is no, teach them to love their body. And actually, who do we blame? We blame

0: the overt sexualization of the female body in media. We're like, that problem is not you, honey. It's not you. You're imbibing the swill of culture that's telling you you're only as good as your sex appeal. You're only, and that's the problem, not your body. And so why don't we take the same approach with, say, gender dysphoria and say, yeah, it's a real condition. We feel we're terrible. How can we help you? But help is found in becoming comfortable with how God's made your body. That's one. And then people, of course, have done studies. Well, a really famous one is by Lisa Lippman, who worked for Brown University. She did a study in 2021, maybe, about what she called rapid onset gender dysphoria. What she described was she interviewed hundreds of parents of kids who had grown up, mostly girls. They grew up expressing no discomfort whatsoever with their gender, none. No signs that they were ever uncomfortable. And then they'd go to school and suddenly you'd see this transition of like a whole friend group in the school would all suddenly declare we're all boys. And over and over, she's seeing this pattern. And so she characterized this pattern she was seeing as rapid onset gender dysphoria. And she viewed it as a social contagion.
1: Interesting.
0: So unsurprisingly, when the LGBTQ activists saw this paper coming out in PLOS One, which is a very prestigious journal, and it was being welcomed by Brown University at a press release for this paper, they were furious. So they got Brown University to delete the press release. They got the paper taken down or, you know, reviewed as if like there's something wrong with it. But after a review process, the journal said, no, the paper's findings are accurate.
1: Wow.
0: But they still apologized for the harm it did done to the LGBT community. But I'm like, look, do we want to know the truth?
1: Mm-hmm.
0: I mean, they're in the end, after the investigation, the paper was sound science. And I think today people are more open to the idea that, yes, there can be this community hysteria, this, you know, so fad sweep through the community like slinkies or fidget spinners, where suddenly everybody's doing it, everyone's caught up, and the next day it's all gone. But believe it or not, that can happen with things like gender dysphoria, where suddenly all these 12-year-old girls decide they're all born the wrong body, but they're picking it up from culture, from TikTok, from Tumblr. And I think we should be, again, if we're people of the truth, we need to be concerned with what is actually true, not simply what society commends and pats us on the back for.
1: Well, Dr. Neil Shenvey has given us a lot to think about in this brand new book, Post Woke, Asserting a Biblical Vision of Race, Gender, and Sexuality. I think is a must read for every educator, every parent, every pastor. Let's take some practical steps here. There's a Christian teacher right now or a parent who's homeschooling. And the reason that they chose that route, as we talked about earlier, is they want biblical values and they're trying to prevent this type of thing from happening. It's kind of like saying, you know, I want to walk in the rain and not get wet. I mean, it's where culture is right now. And the battle, the enemy will bring it right to you. Give us a couple of first steps for parents. Give a look. First steps for pastors and educators as to what we can do if this is that revelatory moment where you're saying, okay, now I'm awakened to the fact that we had a great awakening and it's infiltrating the church now. What are some good first steps for someone who just took the blinders off and said, yikes, what do I do?
0: Well, we wrote the book for you. So that's number one. You can buy Post Woke. I think it'll give you a good framework for understanding these ideas and showing you why they're wrong. But I'm glad you mentioned biblical values and worldview. The subtitle of her book is Asserting a Biblical Vision of Race, Gender, and Sexuality. I think that's often missing from these discussions. It's very easy to slap someone's hand and say, no, don't. You know, critical race theory is bad. Queer theory is bad. It's false and unbiblical. Okay, but here's the problem. You've given them nothing in response. You've given them nothing to substitute.
1: Right.
0: So it's like saying to a starving man who's eating moldy bread, you're slapping his hand, don't eat that, it's moldy. Then giving him nothing. Well, he'd rather eat moldy bread than starve to death. So we want to not only criticize these ideologies, we want to also give people a positive vision of race, gender, and sexuality. So in our book, the second half of it is all about saying, what does the Bible tell us about ethnicity, marriage, sex, etc.? And that will actually, maybe even more than the criticism, giving them a positive vision will give them a basis to stand against these ideologies. They'll have something substantive to fall back on. Here's a great example from my own life. When my oldest son was, I think he was four, out of the blue, all of a sudden he began saying, I want to be a girl. I wish I were a girl. Hmm. And you know, I'm like freaking out. I'm like, oh no, what is going on? This is crazy. And my wife was like, calm down, calm down. Just to ask him questions. And he was three, so it's pretty little still. So I was just going to ask him, buddy, what's going on? Why are you saying that? And after talking to her a few days, I suddenly realized I knew what was happening. His sister had just turned one and a half, and had just begun to play with mommy's high-heeled shoes and wear her makeup and put on her dresses, right? But when her brother, my son, when he saw, he said, oh, look, she's trying on these cool shoes. We'd say, oh, no, you can't do that. But she's wearing perfume. Oh, you can't do that. But she's wearing a tiara. Oh, no, you can't do that. So he began to conceive of masculinity, being a boy, as a wholly negative thing. It was a list of things you couldn't do. And suddenly I'm like, this makes total sense. So I took him into my closet one day. I showed him, you know, oh, I have a tie. You can wear a tie. This is for boys. So boys wear ties. I have cologne I wear sometimes. You can wear my cologne. Instantly, I want to be a girl. Totally stopped. Because we gave him, what he was saying to me was, I want to do things on my own because, you know, my sister can do it. Anything I can do, she can play with action figures and cars and locomotives. Mm-hmm. She can wear pants, but I can't do things that she can do. So we just gave him a special thing that he could do as a boy, and that was all he wanted. So that's one illustration of how a positive vision, not a list of don'ts, but a list of do's, help create this desire, this recognition that God's truth is good and beautiful. And then the last thing I'll say is that the same son, when he was older, pretty young still, I wanted to expose him to gender ideology and explain to him why, you know, biblical vision of gender was better in an age-appropriate way. So I brought him into our playroom and I said, hey, I just want to explain to you something, buddy. You might see it on TV or in culture on a billboard, but there's some boys who think they're girls, and there are some girls who think they're boys, and they want to be the other thing, but they're not. And the way God designed us is actually good. So he sort of was totally shocked and taken aback and couldn't figure it out. But he finally says to me, what's wrong with being a boy? Now, what's interesting is this. He didn't say, who'd want to be a girl? He didn't say that. Because his knee-jerk intuition was, but being a boy is good, and being a girl is good, too. They're both good.
1: Right.
0: Why? Because he'd been just steeped in a Christian view of reality for as long as we've been able to teach him, and his gut reaction was not to disparage the other gender, but to say, but both of us are made in God's image. We're both good. So this is a great illustration of how a positive, constructive biblical worldview is a prophylactic against these unbiblical ideologies. Because your kids grow up being exposed to thinking ethnicity is a good thing. It's cool to have different kinds of food and clothing you wear. It's in traditions and et cetera. But no, your skin color doesn't matter to me. Who cares what color you are? That's a biblical view. Or this, I go to church with people of all different ethnicities, and it's great because we all believe in Jesus. It's just in a simple way that kids can articulate this biblical vision of humanity, of gender, of marriage, of family. And that will inculcate them against these unbiblical ideologies.
1: I love that. The fact that when you take a look at true biblical Christianity and you see who God is, who Jesus is, who the Holy Spirit is, and the reasons that we have for placing our hope in him and our faith and trust in his death and resurrection, it really does clear a lot of the confusion. And the enemy would love nothing more than to confuse people. Did God really say that men should be in charge of the household? Or did God really? And all of a sudden, you create this false narrative. And I love what you've done with this book, Dr. Shenvey, because you really do help people see, here's the problem, but then here is the solution. And the fact that I'll never forget that moldy bread analogy, because you're right. I mean, let's face it. We've all had those moments where you're driving down the road and you go, well, I don't like my food options, but I'm hungry. I'll just get something.
0: Right. Yeah.
1: And that's where a lot of people are with their values right now. And unless we take Paul at his word and say, now let me show you a more excellent way, then we run the risk of losing souls, not just losing the culture war. Dr. Neil Shenvey, along with Pat Sawyer, the co-authors of the new book, Post Woke, Asserting a Biblical Vision of Race, Gender, and Sexuality. We have a link for this book up at drjamesdobson.org. And Dr. Shenvey, thank you for the work and the passion that you've put into this project for helping and equipping parents and grandparents to make sure that our kids don't get lost into the wokeism of American culture and then church culture as well. Thanks for being with us today here in Dr. James Dobson's Family Talk.
0: Thank you.
1: When we give our kids a positive vision of who God made them to be, we hand them something solid to stand on long before the culture comes knocking. 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The number is 877-732-6825. 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
2: You've turned on the light. Tonight, cloudy skies with lows in the upper 50s.
3: A sunny Wednesday ahead, highs in the upper 70s. Partly cloudy overnight, lows in the upper 50s.
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4: When you grow up in the Midwest, you don't get too much experience with hurricanes, a tornado maybe, but not hurricanes. Well, we were vacationing out on the end of Long Island some summers ago when the word came there was a hurricane making its way up the East Coast and would probably go over Long Island. And we were well up from the water and not in any, you know, real danger, but the people near the water, they were being evacuated. So we went into town and every store had candles and batteries all of a sudden. We thought we might lose power during that time, and evidently so did the whole town feel that way. So we got everything out that we thought we'd need, all the batteries, a little hibachi grill in case we had to cook without a stove. We lined the refrigerator with newspaper like you're supposed to and filled the bathtub with water so in case the electric goes out, we'd still have some water. And then we all moved as the storm was moving up the coast from our upstairs bedrooms to the living room. And we all just kind of slept together on the floor there. You know what? Everybody loved it. The kid said, "Is this a hurricane? This is cool." Because we weren't in separate bedrooms, we were all kind of cozy together, and sure enough, we lost the electric. It was knocked out for 4 days. So our nights were all by candlelight, and it was great. We read, we cuddled, we got close, we made lifetime memories. That power outage gave us a whole new closeness. One of the best things that could happen for us turned out to be losing all our power. Well, I'm Ron Hutchcraft, and I want to have a word with you today about the power of powerlessness. Our word for today from the Word of God, 2 Chronicles chapter 20. I'm going to read at verse 12. Jehoshaphat is the king of Judah. Judah has already encountered enough difficulties, and they are now having a massive army coming toward them. And this is the testimony of Jehoshaphat to the Lord. We have no power to face this vast enemy that is attacking us. We do not know what to do, but our eyes are upon you. Isn't that a great prayer? We do not know what to do, but our eyes are upon you. Can you relate to those words, no power? You say, boy, when it comes to my money right now, or my health, or my family, or people that I'm having trouble with, I feel like I have no power to deal with it. Can you relate to those words, a vast army? You say, man, I'm overwhelmed by all that's going on. I'm paralyzed. Sometimes I'm about to panic. That's good. You say, why is it good? For the same reason, no power was good for our family during that hurricane. Something happened between us that would never have happened if we had the power that we always depended on. Now, right now, you have the opportunity to run and wrap yourself around your Heavenly Father like a desperate child. And in that complete dependency, His power takes over unobstructed by your efforts to do it. It's all God. It's none of you, because there's no more of you left to fight. And at that moment, you're more powerful than you've ever been. Powerless, but powerful. You've admitted you're a beggar, and God's a billionaire. You have nothing to contribute to a victory. So now the billionaire pours his resources into you. This vast army moving against you could be the greatest thing that ever happened to you if you do what Jehoshaphat says here. Our eyes are upon you. Not on that army. Our eyes are upon you. You say, Lord, it's all yours. Your power's been blown out by the storm. But it would, and it could, lead you to a deeper closeness with your Father than you have ever known. By the way, an incredible victory was wrought by the power of God back in Jehoshaphat's day. And maybe that's going to happen in your life right now. And you know why? Because at last, you're powerless.
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7: From the Christian News Radio Network, I'm Jim Miller. We're hours away from the first polls closing in several key primary races today. Voters in New York, Maryland, Utah, and South Carolina are deciding primary races for the U.S. House and governor. In New York, a couple of Democratic socialists are on the ballot for the U.S. House, and what many see as a possible look at the political direction of the Democratic Party. Secretary of State Marco Rubio has arrived in the Middle East ahead to his scheduled talks with U.S. allies in the region. Rubio was asked about where Iran will follow through with plans to charge what they are calling maritime fees on vessels transiting the Strait of Hormuz.
8: No country is allowed to charge tolls or fees on an international waterway. That's existing international law. That's the way it is in international waterways all over the world, and that's the way we expect it'll be here. So I don't think we have anybody to convince around here in that regard. I think all the countries in this region would agree with us.
7: Over the weekend, officials from the U.S., including Vice President J.D. Vance, met with Iran emissaries to work on a peace negotiation between the two sides, including the plan to reopen the Strait of Hormuz without fees. Senate Homeland Security Chairman Rand Paul issuing his first subpoena as head of the committee to Dr. Anthony Fauci, who backed out of a voluntary agreement to testify in front of the panel this month. So now he's making Fauci's attendance mandatory. They are no strangers to clashing, as the two men repeatedly had heated exchanges at Senate hearings during Fauci's tenure as the nation's former top infectious diseases doctor under the Biden administration. New kind of flu vaccine has moved a step closer to the U.S. market. News Nation's Molly Cavanaugh.
9: The Food and Drug Administration's Vaccine Advisory Panel is recommending approval for Moderna's new mRNA influenza vaccine. The unanimous approval marks the first vaccine application approved since 2023. In February, the agency had declined to review the vaccine, but changed course 2 weeks later. The technology behind the vaccine, which is being recommended for adults 50 and over, is the same used to develop the COVID-19 vaccine.
7: Tens of thousands of Americans die from influenza every year, and older adults are among the most vulnerable. Mexico reportedly seeing a drop in cartel violence as the nation co-hosts the World Cup. Prosecutors in several cartel-heavy cities have been seeing a notable reduction in homicides and high-impact violent incidents since the games kicked off. It appears cartels made a quiet World Cup truce while the tournament is underway, but they acknowledge there is no public evidence to confirm a formal agreement. Four World Cup matches scheduled across North America today. Cristiano Ronaldo and Portugal defeated Uzbekistan 5-0 in Houston. England takes on Ghana in Foxborough, Massachusetts. Panama meets Croatia in Toronto. And Colombia plays the Congo in Guadalajara. From Christian News Radio Network, I'm Jim Miller. To hear this and other reports on demand, visit ChristianNewsRadio.org.
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11: The pressure that we all face comes from myriads of places. Sometimes the pressure and the stress comes from an unrealistic expectations that we place. Sometimes the stress and the pressure just comes from the fast-paced life that we seem to be living in this society, or because we overcommit ourselves. When that happens, and we get overstressed or pressured in life, you discover one thing begins to take place, and that is the priorities in life becomes out of kilter. Our priorities get mixed up. And therefore, the very concept of waiting upon the Lord for wisdom from above is so alien. I know some of the young people listening to me and said, yeah, what is that waiting business? I mean, you know, that's just an alien concept for them. We don't wait much. We do everything fast, and we do everything instantaneously. We are so afraid that we're going to miss out on something that might bring us fulfillment. And so we go after it, and we end up not finding it. We try to seize and squeeze every moment. One of the major reasons why people live frustrated lives is because we are chugging out ahead of God. We're forever chugging ahead of God instead of waiting behind Him and allow Him to pull us along. In fact, that's what James is saying here in verse 13. James chapter 3, verse 13. Turn to it with me, please, as we continue in this series of evidence of faith. He said, "Who is wise and understanding among you? Let him show it by his good life, by deeds done in humility that comes from wisdom, not seeking and not waiting and not applying God's wisdom in every situation in life, not just daily, but in every situation in life. Living by godly wisdom, not worldly wisdom, is the seventh evidence of faith. First of all, James tells us about the cause of stress. And he said the cause of stress is aretheia. Aretheia. That is an important word. That's why I gave you the word itself. It is a central word. It's an important word. E-R-I-T-H-E-I-A. Aretheia. Now, some of your Bibles, it says selfish ambition. But it really originally did not mean that. It came to mean that now, but originally it was not a word that has negative connotation. It was a positive word. It meant somebody paid for hire. Somebody paid for work. But then later on, as people began to see work only as what they can get out of it, not their gift to it, it became known as selfish ambitions. When work becomes only what you can get out of it, not what you put into it, that's selfish ambition. And today, selfish ambition has become the highest form of idolatry in our culture. It's what I can grab out of my job. It's what I can grab out of relationships. It's what I can grab of every opportunity. When I and what I can get becomes the center, false wisdom, worldly wisdom, wisdom that is not from God, sets in. What are the symptoms of false wisdom? Well, here they are. Verses 14, it says, bitter envy, self-centered desires. Verse 16, when bitter envy and self-centered desires sets in, disorder and chaos and stress and impaired judgment become the norm. Question, why does James call this worldly wisdom satanic? Why does he call it satanic wisdom? Because Satan is the author of it. The way you know it is it focuses not only on self, but it also focuses only on this life. It has no room for eternity. It doesn't give eternity too much thought. It cares only for the here and now. It tells you that you are in control of your destiny. It tells you that you are your own God. And because of that lie comes out of the pit of hell, when it sets in, it causes depression. Another question. Are the believers in Jesus Christ susceptible to this worldly wisdom? Yes. Absolutely true. I don't only fight worldly wisdom once a day, several times a day. You and I are tempted by this satanic wisdom every single day, in business, in relationships, in everything we do. But the only solution for that false wisdom, that satanic wisdom, that worldly wisdom is what? Godly wisdom. You replace it with godly wisdom. Let me give you an example of how satanic wisdom or worldly wisdom, when it sits in, it creates deep bitterness that only heavenly wisdom, God's wisdom, can replace when it takes place. True story. It was a very famous British playwright by the name of Frederick Lonsdale. And one day, it was a New Year's Eve, Lonsdale was at his private club. It's a Garrick Club in London. Some of you may know what I'm talking about. And there was another fellow playwright, and his name was Sir Edward Seymour Hicks. While they're celebrating this New Year's Eve, Hicks walked up to Lonsdale, and he pointed to a man on the other side of the room where the party was taking place, a fellow member of the club. And Hicks said to Lonsdale, he said, you know, old chap, this is a close of an old year and the beginning of a new year. Why don't you just go to this man across the room and patch up your past differences? Why don't you just go over now and wish him a happy new year? Well, to Hicks's surprise, Lonsdale walks up to the guy with whom was feuding. He taps him on the back of his shoulder, and he says, happy new year, but only one. You see, bitter envy produces deadly poison of resentment, and we practice satanic wisdom. Hear me right on this one. This bitter envy caused Satan to be thrown out of heaven. This satanic wisdom, this bitter envy, caused Cain to kill his brother Abel. This satanic wisdom, this bitter envy, caused Joseph's brother to sell Joseph into slavery. This bitter envy caused Korah and thousands of others to rebel against Moses' leadership, and the ground opened up and swallowed them all. Bitter envy caused selfish ambition, and selfish ambition clouds your judgment. Selfish Ambition says, my way or the highway. Selfish ambition causes us to scheme and plot and maneuver and manipulate. Selfish ambition wrecked homes. Selfish ambition wrecked many a church. Selfish ambition twists the very meaning of love that the scripture talks about, of being selfless and self-giving, and makes it to be selfish. James said, this type of wisdom is earthly. Why? Because it's produced by the world system. This satanic wisdom is unspiritual because it does not come from the Holy Spirit. This wisdom is demonic because its author is Satan himself. And yet the sad part is that there are ministries and there are churches that are operating by worldly wisdom. Work out their plan. I said, bless our plan, God. Never wait upon the Lord to hear and listen. The Bible shows us the negative side of worldly wisdom. Then it comes in to tell us about godly wisdom. The godly wisdom, what it looks like. Here's verses 17 and 18. And having illustrated what worldly wisdom looked like in the life of this playwright, I want to begin by illustrating to you a real live example of godly wisdom. There's a couple who live in Little Rock, Arkansas. Last name is Long, L-O-N-G. Mr. and Mrs. Long have both had their careers, spent more than 20 plus years, 3 or 4 or 5 years each, in the armed forces, in the United States Armed Forces. They served our country so faithfully. And therefore, it was not a surprise when their 20-year-old son was trying to focus on his career, he signed up and enrolled in the U.S. Army. And he put on the Army uniform. And his first job, first task, was to be a recruiting officer. And he was assigned in the recruiting office of the U.S. Army in Little Rock, Arkansas. One morning, he was standing outside the recruiting office wearing the U.S. military uniform when a terrorist drove up, did not know him from Adam, but just because he's wearing the U.S. uniform, military uniform, shot him and killed him. Fast forward a few months later, it was on the news. I get a letter from Mrs. Long in Little Rock, Arkansas, and enclosed with the letter, a generous check for leading the way. Now I want to read it to you. I am the mother of the young soldier, Private William Andrew Long, killed in Little Rock, Arkansas, in front of the recruiting station by an Islamic terrorist. I can think of no better way to honor God than to use part of the money left to us by our son to reach the unsaved Muslim people. Now, beloved, listen to me. That is godly wisdom. That is not a natural wisdom. That is not worldly wisdom. Here they are, grieving deeply for the loss of their son, grief-stricken, pained, and hurt. And yet, this couple who operated on godly wisdom wanted to be sure that the very people who killed her son, their son, hear the gospel message of the love of Jesus Christ. That's why James said, godly wisdom comes from above. In the Hebrew language, when they say anything comes from above, meaning come from God. Anything comes from below comes from the devil. It's just the way the Hebrew people speak. Later on, James says, every good gift comes from above. Godly wisdom is the kind of wisdom that comes from the very heart of God, who is all wise. All wise to make no mistakes. All wise that has your best interest at heart even when you can't see it. All wise, and his perfect will operates for the good. And then James goes on to give us eight characteristics of that godly wisdom. Underline them in your Bible, verses 17 and 18. First, it is pure. Second, it is peaceable or peace-loving. Thirdly, it is gentle. Fourthly, it is open to reason. Five, it is full of mercy. Six, it has good fruit. Seven, it is impartial. And number eight, it is sincere. Let me give you a short summary of each of these very quickly. What's pure mean? He's talking about the purity of motives. Because only God can judge motives. We judge action, but he's the only one who judges motives. This purity is the purity of the inner experience, not the outward expression. This purity is seen only and examined only by God himself. While God is concerned about action, but he's far more concerned about what's inside of us, the inside purity, because he knows that the action will follow. And I don't know about you, that gives me peace. That comforts me. It really does. Because even when people misjudge you and misjudge your motives and question your motives and they don't know and they falsely accuse you, you can look up to heaven and say, Lord, I am so thankful that you know the purity of my motive. It is possible to do the right thing, to say the right words. It is possible to give the right impression. It is possible to go through the right motions with impure hearts. And if the heart is impure, activities are tainted. Secondly, it's peaceable. When the heart is pure, you are at peace. You are at peace with God, and you are at peace with yourself. And actually, you're also at peace with others, even if they're not at peace with you. When we deal with evil people and fallen people and sinful people and falsely accuse us, we still experience that inner peace. False peace loves to sweep sin under the carpet. False peace rationalizes sin and calls it grace. That's false peace. False peace focuses on the outward display. Look at me, boys. But their lives on the inside is in turmoil. It's a strife from within. And only God knows that. Thirdly, it's gentle. What does it mean? We all roll down and become doormats? Absolutely not. That's not what it means. It means that you have strength, that you do have power, but you got them under control. That when you have it in your hand to hurt somebody, you don't do it. That's the power. You are filled with compassion, but never, never, never compromise your conviction, the truth. Fourthly, it's open to reason. God's wisdom expresses itself this way. Just listen to me. Look, I am not stubborn, but I have strong conviction. I am not unreasonable, but I have high standards. I am not argumentative, but I stand for the truth. You see, that is godly wisdom. And that's what reasonable means. Being reasonable means that I'm willing to listen. I really am. I'm willing to learn. I learn from even godless people. I learn. But never cave into the pressure to compromise. Number five, full of mercy. The word here used actually has a double meaning. Forgiving those who wronged us, but then be willing in our hearts when the time comes and they need our help, we'll give it to them. That's mercy. Mercy is contrary to human nature. Number six, full of fruit. What does this fruit is all about? Love, peace, joy. And that cannot be manufactured. I can't say, well, if I do these things, I will get the fruit of the Spirit. It doesn't work that way. You cannot manufacture the fruit of the Spirit. They grow from the inside out like a plant, like a tree. A small plant grows up to be a big tree. And it only happens to those who are indwelt by the Holy Spirit, who are seeking His wisdom day in and day out, moment by moment. Number seven, impartial. God shows no favoritism. And those who receive wisdom from God, who constantly seek wisdom and apply it in their lives, they too are not going to show favoritism. Worldly wisdom will make a person like a chameleon. You know, it's one thing here, another thing there, and you don't know where they stand. Worldly wisdom will make a person be what he is not or what she's not. Worldly wisdom puts a mask on. Worldly wisdom want to please people so that what people think of me is the most important thing in the world. Worldly wisdom will be like the old commercial, image is everything. You know what I'm talking about? Worldly wisdom is inauthentic. Number 8, sincerity. What does it mean? It means whole, complete, united, all one unit. And that's why the psalmist cries out to God and he says, oh, Lord, unite my heart in the fear of thee. What does that mean? Can you have a divided heart? You better believe it. There are people going in so many directions these days and they think a pill is going to help them. They cry with the psalmist, unite my heart, unite my mind, unite my will, that everything in me is ready to fear you, obey you, walk by your wisdom. In fact, you find in the scripture that this unity, the unity of the heart and the personal unity and the unity in the family and the unity in the church, there is a unique blessing both in the Old Testament and in the New Testament. But I haven't come to the most important question that I'm sure some of you are asking. Okay, you told us about worldly wisdom. You told us about godly wisdom. How and where can I get this godly wisdom? I'm glad you asked. I'm going to go back to the very first message. James 1:5 tells us how to get this godly wisdom. In fact, you know what he says? I'll give you the bottom line. I'm going to read the verse. Bottom line, he says, it's yours for the asking. Isn't it amazing that you know that you can get it for the asking, but we don't ask for it? Listen to what he said. James 1:5. If any of you lacks wisdom, you should ask God, who gives liberally or generously to all without finding fault, and it will be given to him. Would you pledge with me, beginning today, that you will seek that wisdom not just once a day, but every time you confront a situation, every time, several times a day? Give me your wisdom, Lord. You promised in your word that if you lack it and ask for it, you'll give it to me. And as you receive it day by day, moment by moment, you're going to wake up one day and say, I am operating by God's wisdom.
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0: From the first century to the 21st, Christians have gladly given their lives for the sake of the gospel. So where did they get that otherworldly courage? Pastor J.D. Greer says it was easy because they're aliens. Find out what J.D. means by that on the latest episode of Summit Life as he kicks off a new series called I Am an Alien. 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Welcome to Bible Q&A with John MacArthur. This is Denny Nugent with today's question. Comes from the Gospel of Matthew today, where in chapter 12, Jesus issues a stern warning against the Pharisees, saying any blasphemy can be forgiven except blasphemy against the Holy Spirit. Jesus even says the one who commits such a sin can't be forgiven either in this age or in the age to come. Now, John, that's pretty serious stuff. What exactly does it mean to blaspheme the Holy Spirit?
1: Well, this is a historical issue, Denny. In the ministry of our Lord Jesus Christ, in his incarnation, he submitted himself to the will of the Father and the power of the Holy Spirit. Everything he did by the power of the Holy Spirit. That was part of the kenosis, the self-emptying, the humbling. He came into the world, took on the form of a man, did only what the Father willed for him to do, and did it in the power of the Holy Spirit. When the leaders of Israel, according to Matthew 12, 31, when they said about him that he does what he does by the power of Satan, the power of Beelzebub, he said, you have blasphemed the Holy Spirit by attributing my works to Satan. That's unforgivable. And it was unforgivable. If when you've heard all he had to say, when you've seen all that Jesus did, your conclusion is exactly opposite the truth, and you conclude that he is of Satan rather than God, you're helpless and hopeless. That rejection of Christ cannot be forgiven, and neither can any rejection of Christ be forgiven.
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2: We're praying that as you let the words of these songs wash over you, you would feel drawn into the presence of the King through this music of praise and worship.

0: Carly and Taylor on Moody Radio. Hi, it's Bill Meyer with some food for thought from Pastor Greg Laurie. He says feeling remorse for sin is not the same as repenting, which means to turn away from it.
1: Hi, I'm Johnny Erickson Tata, and over the years, I've made a note of the verses I quote most often, and 2 Corinthians chapter 4 ranks right up there. It says, quote, "We are handicapped on all sides, but we are never frustrated. We are puzzled, but never in despair. We may be knocked down, but we are never knocked out. Every day we experience something of the death of the Lord Jesus so that we may also know the power of the life of Jesus in these bodies of ours." Oh, friend, we're supposed to experience pain and loss, but as we embrace the suffering that God allows, it is a way of dying to ourselves. It's what it means to experience the, quote, death of the Lord Jesus. But then, the power of the life of Jesus can be released in these bodies of ours. When we are broken, we're in a great position to experience the power of God. You can always share this program at johnnyradio.org.
2: Most people have small thoughts about God. In an effort to see God as our friend, we have lost his immensity. In our desire to understand him, we have sought to contain him. This is Max Lucado. The God of the Bible cannot be contained. With the word, he called Adam out of dust and Eve out of a bone. He consulted no committee. He sought no counsel. He has authority over the world, and he has authority over your world. He's never surprised. He has never, ever uttered the phrase, "How did that happen?" God's goodness is a major headline in the Bible. If he were only mighty, we'd salute him. But since he is merciful and mighty, we can approach him. If God is at once Father and Creator, holy, unlike us, and high above us, then we at any point are only a prayer away from help. This is Max Lucado.
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0: In today's reading, Peter reminds his audience of the core truths of the gospel, which are more important than you might think. Thanks for connecting with us at Today in the Word. This is Moody Bible Institute's Daily Devotional. I'm Donna Leland. Peter emphasizes the core truth through repetition. Today in the Word, we're told in 2 Peter 1:12, I will always remind you of these things, even though you know them and are firmly established in the truth you now have. In verse 13, he adds, I think it is right to refresh your memory. In verse 15, he further adds, I will make every effort to see that you will always be able to remember. Much of the work of a Christian ministry is simply reminding others and ourselves of what we've already been taught. Why? False teaching was creeping into the church. Memory fades fast when new, attractive teaching appears. Plus, believers then didn't have their own copies of Scripture or other Christian teaching. Peter reminds these believers that they were firmly established in the truth. This is a sober warning for those of us who've grown up in the church and think we may be immune from being swayed by false gospels. While we have easy access to Scripture and tons of solid Christian teaching, we still face challenges. False teachers can make an inroad into our lives through social media. They package their teaching in very attractive ways. Social media algorithms even predict what kind of content will engage you. That's why we urgently need Peter's reminders today. If you enjoy these devotionals, we encourage you to share them with your friends. We've made it easy at todayintheword.org. That's todayintheword.org.
1: Jesus said, My sheep hear my voice, and they know me and follow me. Why is that? Because he feeds them, dummy. When people were leaving Jesus, he turned to his disciples in a statement of great pathos. He said, Are you going to leave too? Peter said, Where are we going to go? You have the words of eternal life. He does. And everything else. Sometimes I grow tired of this religious thing and want to run. But where am I gonna go to be forgiven and loved and accepted? I'm Steve Brown. You think about that.
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0: Chris Tomlin on Moody Radio. 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
3: When one parent asked the teen to take out the garbage, he refused to do it. He claimed he had other important things to do. Perhaps nothing grieves the heart of a parent worse than having a rebellious child. Rebellion against authority is a serious problem, not only in our society and among teens, but down through history. Moses recognized the tendency of his people to rebel, so he urged them to remain faithful to God. Here is what he wrote in Deuteronomy chapter 10. And now, Israel, what does the Lord your God require of you? He requires you to fear him, to live according to his will, to love and worship him with all your heart and soul, and to obey the Lord's commands and laws that I am giving you today for your own good. The highest heavens, the earth, and everything in it all belong to the Lord your God. Therefore, cleanse your sinful hearts and stop being stubborn. The Lord your God is the God of gods, mighty and awesome, who shows no partiality and takes no bribes. He gives justice to orphans and widows. He shows love to the foreigners living among you and gives them food and clothing. You must fear the Lord your God and worship him and cling to him. Those ancient instructions are useful to us today because they reveal the nature and heart of the same God we serve.
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0: Zach Williams on Moody Radio. Hi, it's Bill Meyer with a Christian artist update for you. Peter Burton shared some good advice from his grandfather last week. He said, "My grandpa TJ once told me, it's one thing to make a living, it's another thing to make a life." You can hear more of Peter's thoughts and see a sweet video of him and his baby girl on his Facebook reel. Need direction for your life? Here's Pastor Mark Job with a word of wisdom.
1: What I want you to understand about the crucifixion of Jesus is that all of the suffering and the pain, the lashes, the nails that were nailed into his hands, those 6-inch nails that pierced his feet, that was done for a purpose. As Jesus agonized, healing and forgiveness and deliverance and power was being released to people that would come after him. He did not die in vain. He was not a victim of the Romans. He died on purpose. He had a destiny and a purpose to fulfill. His pain would become our deliverance.
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2: 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They're just a work in progress. But next, it's plug in. You need relationships. It takes a church. It takes families. It takes neighbors. Don't do this alone. Not even with a great spouse. We need other people's perspective and strength. And then the big one, I think, besides that, is grow in your own character and your own boundaries. 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

0: This is FEBC Today with Ed Cannon, the president of the Far East Broadcasting Company. I'm Wayne Shepherd. Good news coming out of Kyrgyzstan in Central Asia.
1: Kyrgyzstan's one of our newer countries, Wayne. It was only 4 years ago we had no broadcast there at all. Now we're up to five FM stations reaching out locally to the population in an essentially unchurched region of the world.
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2: Your broadcast really makes me think. I feel that it has a very good influence on my character. I seem not to be so much irritated and angry. I never knew that that would be possible for me to have more understanding, to feel that much goodness within me. It's a great feeling. I will keep listening to you.
1: You know, our staff take no credit for testimonies like that from listeners. They give the credit to God because we are ambassadors of Christ, as though God were making his appeal through us. Our staff say it's not because of our competence, it's because of God's gift that people's lives are transformed. And when we hear testimonies like this, it encourages us to do more. And I'd like to take that application to your life today. Think about the change in that woman's life. Do you know someone who's angry and bitter, difficult to get along with? Are you an ambassador of Christ and knowing that their life can change because Christ implores us to be his ambassador with his message?
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4: 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And why do you look at the speck in your husband's eye, but do not consider the plank in your own eye? 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I applied it to marriage. But the principle is the same, that we are to behold the plank or the beam in our own eye.
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0: singing the praises of God the Father, Jesus the Son, and the Holy Spirit. 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
1: Three brothers in a fire, willing to die for their faith. But you were with them in the fire, and they walked out the next day. And Daniel met a lion, because he chose to pray. But you shut the mouth of that lion, and he walked out the next day.

0: Not long after God created man, he said, "It's not good that man should be alone." On the latest episode of A New Beginning, Pastor Greg Laurie takes us to the creation of Adam and Eve and tells us what we can learn about the marital union that was born in the Garden of Eden. 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
1: Hello, this is Paul Kennings. Stay tuned for a quick word that will touch your life. Faith comes by hearing, and hearing by the Word of God. So when it's a little faith, is that I only grab what I need out of the Bible like a buffet line when I go to eat in the buffet place. I just get what I like, and what I don't like, I leave there. So sometimes we come to God that way. You know, I don't mind doing this thing over here, but you asking me to go and do what? Love my wife unconditionally when she's acting like a knucklehead? No. God do what? Give you gifts from my income? I'm trying to pay my bills. See, what we do is we go to the Word of God like a buffet line. When life is difficult and God is taking his sweet old time, we do it like a buffet line. We only take what we want, and what we don't like, we just put it back. Because God loves everybody. So when it comes to sexual issues, no. God understands my pain. And I can't wait. When it comes to money issues, I've got to do what I have to do. I can't wait. So we pick this verse. We do the best we can with that verse. And that's about it, because I'm doing the best I can. And God is saying, no. When you surrender to me, you have to follow me wherever I go. It doesn't matter if it's a lion's den. It doesn't matter if it's the cross. It doesn't really matter if I take you and put you in situations where you're like Peter in the back of a dungeon. It doesn't really matter if you're like Paul, shipwrecked 3 times, beaten 5 times, 39 lashes. Are you serious? How can you love me, Christ, and put me in that? Sufferings of this present time, Paul would say, don't compare to the glory to be revealed. Didn't matter if God fixed his situation. Didn't matter if God solved the problems that he faced. It mattered most that he trusted God in the storm.
2: For more information on today's topic or other helpful resources, log on to powerwalkministries.org.
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0: I love that song. Blanca and Ryan Ellis together. I'm Yours on Moody Radio. Hi, this is Bill Meyer. 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
1: This is Carter Conlon. 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When those thoughts come, answer them with the truth of God's word. 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It's time to pray.
2: Open the Bible with Colin Smith.
3: When Jesus went through Samaria, he met a woman who had some knowledge of the truth, but it was mixed with a great deal of error. But Jesus does not begin by telling her that God is angry over her sins. He tells her that God is seeking worshipers who will worship the Father in spirit and truth. He begins by guiding her toward a right relationship with God. See, a right relationship with God is the foundation of a righteous life. And there's not much point in talking about righteousness to people who don't know and love the Lord. The way to change and overcome sin in your life is to discover the transforming power of a God-centered life. And that can be yours through faith in the Lord Jesus Christ.
2: Are you open to learning the Bible story? Well, then come to openthebible.org.
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1: My adolescence was marked by fear of failure and anxiety. Still, I felt a calling toward an unusually dangerous and demanding career, overseas missionary work in a foreign country. My father was a missionary's kid and spent his childhood in China, so I knew what I was getting into. My Aunt Hilda was brutally murdered by rebels when she was just 16 years old, and I knew the same thing could happen to me. But my parents prayed that some of their children would grow up to work in missions. Their prayers were answered on October 23, 1956, when I sailed off for the Philippines, exactly 45 years after my aunt's death. A few years later, my sister Millie joined me. Through collaborations with publishers and educators, I developed a Sunday school curriculum that over 50% of evangelical churches in the Philippines use to this day. My sister and I started a Christian kindergarten so that children could learn of Christ's love from an early age, just like Millie and I did. I've learned that everyone needs a Savior, no matter where they live, to give them peace of mind and to protect them from the darkness in their hearts and in the world. I'm Madeline Nelson. If the Son therefore shall make you free, ye shall be free indeed.
0: If you would like to be free from the weight of sin by receiving Jesus Christ as Lord and Savior, or maybe you have questions about it, call 1-888-NEED-HIM right now. Free Indeed is a production of Pacific Garden Mission, 1458 South Canal Street, Chicago, Illinois, 60607. 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
2: 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But Jesus is the theme and focus of the whole Bible. Jesus is the scarlet thread woven throughout the Old Testament. It's here we see the unfolding of God's plan to rescue the world through his Son. What we learn about Christ in the New Testament fulfills much of what we read about him in the Old Testament. Seeing Jesus from the beginning to the end highlights that the Bible and history itself has one author. It's all about Jesus and what he came to do for sinners just like us.
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0: A hardened heart doesn't happen overnight. On the latest episode of Bold Steps, Dr. Mark Jobe wraps up a message from Hebrews chapter 3 by looking at how spiritual callousness creeps in, not through dramatic rebellion, but through small, repeated delays in obedience. He'll also explain why you can't fight it alone. 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
1: Welcome to Bible Q&A with John MacArthur. This is Denny Nugent with today's question. It comes from 1 Peter 3:21, which says, quote, "Baptism now saves you, not the removal of dirt from the flesh, but an appeal to God for a good conscience through the resurrection of Jesus Christ." Now, John, I know you don't teach that water baptism can save you, but clearly something about baptism relates to salvation in some important way.
2: Well, there are people, believe it or not, Denny, who would say that 1 Peter 3:21, which says baptism now saves you, means that you need to be baptized in water to be saved. But how strange is that when the next line is not the removal of dirt from the flesh? Clearly, what Peter is saying is that there is no water that can save anyone. Salvation, Peter goes on to say in that same verse, comes by faith in the work of Christ provided through his resurrection. There is no salvation provided by any act or any appeal to a ritual, even baptism, but rather an appeal to God for a good conscience. And what that means is an appeal to God for the cleansing and the purifying of the heart, the man, the conscience. That doesn't happen by ritual. That doesn't happen by baptism. The only way a person can appeal to God for a good conscience is to appeal to God for the salvation that is provided in the only ark of safety, the Lord Jesus Christ, through faith in his death and resurrection.
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0: John Reddick and The Way on Moody Radio. Hi, this is Bill Meyer with some food for thought from actress Dale Evans, who is Roy Rogers' wife. She once said this, "Every day we live is a priceless gift of God, loaded with possibilities to learn something new and gain fresh insights."
1: When I feel like the weight of the world is on my shoulders, this verse from 1 John brings me comfort.
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1: It says, "You are from God, little children, and have overcome them, because greater is he who is in you than he who is in the world." Now, Satan wants to discourage you and me, and sometimes I feel like he has me down for the count. It's during those times that I need to be still before God. I need to remember the truth of his word. Belonging to Jesus means the spirit and the power of the living God lives inside of us. My friend, Satan is the enemy of your soul. When life feels overwhelming to you, remember, there's nothing that can ever match the power of our God. He is greater.
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3: Hi, I'm John Sorensen, president of Evangelism Explosion International, and you're listening to Share Life Today. When interviewing Olatan Lamech, EE's national director for Malawi, he shared with me something that every pastor and church leader needs to hear.
4: 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So this is pushing us that we should really equip people so that they can share gospel to people, and even those who are in churches, they need the gospel.
3: You know, it's true. Sometimes we assume that because someone attends a church, they understand how to have a personal relationship with Jesus. But it's not always the case. And that's why sharing the gospel is so important, even inside our churches. So have conversations with the people around you. Make sure to ask spiritual questions and listen carefully. And as God gives you the opportunity, share the gospel with them and watch God work. If you need help getting started, we have resources. Visit sharelife.today.
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0: King David grew old and sickly and suffered from chills that couldn't be warmed by merely piling on blankets. His physicians prescribed a treatment that to us sounds strange, but was an accepted medical practice at the time. The doctor said to find a young virgin to care for the king and to lie in bed with him to keep him warm. The belief at the time was that the vitality and warmth of the youth would pass on to the elderly. 1 Kings 1:3 says they searched throughout all the territory of Israel to find the right woman. The beautiful Abishag was chosen for the job. Though she was hired on as a nurse, because of the intimate manner of her service, she was also considered a wife or concubine. She cared for David until his death. After his death, she got caught in a political power play. Adonijah, the son of David and Haggith, presumed himself to take over David's reign. Instead, God appointed Solomon. So Adonijah came to Bathsheba, accepting defeat, but asking her if she would talk to Solomon and let Adonijah take Abishag as wife. Though he presented it as a case of love, love had nothing to do with it. Marrying the wife of a deceased king was a political move to obtain the crown. It would be an act of treason against the current king. Solomon instantly recognized Adonijah's motive and took action accordingly. He had Adonijah killed so he no longer posed a threat, and Abishag lived the remainder of her days in the royal residence with David's other wives. I'm Sharon Wilharm, host of All God's Women and author of The Amazing Crab Alley Revival, a Southern historical story about Victorian church ladies. Learn more at allgodswomen.com.
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2: What I want you to understand about the crucifixion of Jesus is that all of the suffering and the pain, the lashes, the nails that were nailed into his hands, those 6-inch nails that pierced his feet, that was done for a purpose. As Jesus agonized, healing and forgiveness and deliverance and power was being released to people that would come after him. He did not die in vain. He was not a victim of the Romans. He died on purpose. He had a destiny and a purpose to fulfill. His pain would become our deliverance.
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0: The Bible says Jesus existed in the fullness of God, yet he willingly let it all go. He left the throne because we needed to be rescued. 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
2: We are constantly being pulled in every direction. Hi, I'm Mark Gothier with CRU and Making Your Life Count. Tom Fraser says all that noise can slowly drain our focus and even affect our walk with God.
1: It can cause us to become very negative in our thoughts and our feelings. It can cause us to become angry or divided and hinder my walk with God. I think of a few years ago, one of the things that I had gotten involved in doing was fantasy football. And I loved that. But I realized nothing wrong with fantasy football, nothing wrong with watching some sports. But when I get so involved that I'm becoming angry and upset about things, this has taken over too much of the spot in my life.
2: He saw it in his own life. What started as simple entertainment began to stir frustration and take more space than it should.
1: It's not those things are wrong. And in the proper perspective, those are fine things to do. One of the things we decided we would do for that time was that we would not turn on the TV until we had spent some time with the Lord. And I found that it helped me be more fresh in my walk with the Lord. And in terms of just giving it priority to stop and pause and reflect and get away from some of the electronics that are in my life. Life on earth is temporary.
2: So he made a shift. Instead of starting his day with noise, he chose to begin with God and focus on what truly lasts.
1: This provided a lot more peace. I don't talk to the TV nearly as much as I used to. And in the weariness and tiredness of life, come to the well and be filled by Jesus.
2: When you put God first, everything else finds its place. Find that kind of peace and focus at crew.org/life.
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0: Chris Tomlin on Moody Radio. Hi, it's Bill Meyer. Christian artist Phil Wickham says it energizes him that so many young people worship at his shows. He says, it made my day when some sweet friends of mine sent me a video of their two boys singing Homesick for Heaven. It's the best. You can see that video on Phil's Facebook reel.
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2: 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While Andre was away, someone attacked Miriam in their home. Their daughter found her injured with a note she had written. It is an attack, and this was planned for my husband. Assailants had battered and forced acid down Miriam's throat. After 40 days of suffering, she died. Police investigated, but never made any arrests. Andre suspects Islamists planned the attack after he shared the gospel with a local imam. Pray for Andre and his children, and for the Lord to open the eyes of those who oppose the gospel in Benin.
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0: God's love is unlike any other, and you're free to reject it. I'm Bonnie Sala with Reset. A young man was sick with love for a young woman. He showed up everywhere she went, asking her to go on a date with him. Each time, she said no. The feelings were not mutual. Finally, the young man broke into her home, kidnapped her, and locked her away so he could finally have her forever. Sometimes we expect God to keep pursuing us with the same desperate determination. But listen to how Jesus described his own longing for us. How often I have wanted to gather your children together as a hen protects her chicks beneath her wings, but you wouldn't let me. He wanted, he longed, but he didn't force. God calls, invites, and draws us. He doesn't force his way in. He doesn't override our will. In the end, God allows us to choose, even when that choice leads us away from him. And that's what makes his invitation so meaningful. It's real because it can be refused. It's love because it's freely given and freely received. God loves us so much that he gave his only son to suffer on our behalf, knowing that some of us would reject that love. The Bible book of Deuteronomy puts it plainly. Today, God says, I have given you the choice between life and death, between blessings and curses. Now I call on heaven and earth to witness the choice you make. You can make this choice by loving the Lord your God, obeying him, and committing yourself firmly to him. This is the key to your life. God's love is real. His invitation is open. Will you choose love and life today? I'm Bonnie Sala, ready to grow your faith, discover practical tools, and more at guidelines.org.
1: Shalom, I'm Mitch Glazer, president of Chosen People Ministries. 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So how can you help your Jewish friend overcome the obstacles that might keep them from accepting Jesus? It starts with prayer, having a mutual respect for an understanding of your Jewish friend's mindset towards the gospel message, and then trust the Lord.
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18: Now, salt in the Bible speaks of life, the life of the Lord Jesus. The Bible says, have salt within yourselves. Jesus said in Matthew chapter 5, you are the salt of the earth. And salt speaks of the saving, purifying, sanctifying life of the Lord Jesus Christ. It speaks of vitality. And so what we find here is that we're to present the Lord Jesus Christ, number one, in purity, number two, with integrity, and number three, with vitality.
17: Welcome to Love Worth Finding, featuring the timeless biblical teaching of pastor and author Adrian Rogers. One of the reasons why Jesus Christ was considered an incredible communicator was his use of practical illustrations and how he incorporated everyday examples into his messages. The way Jesus describes the church as salt speaks of its healing, preserving, and purifying properties. There are also biblical connotations for leaven and honey, and it's important to understand them so that we can beware when situations arise. If you have your Bible, turn now to Leviticus chapter 2, look at verse 11, as Adrian Rogers begins part one of Salty Saints.
18: Take God's word, please, and turn to Leviticus chapter 2 with me for a moment, if you will. Leviticus chapter 2, and as you're finding it, and when you find it, look up here and let me tell you a wonderful secret about how to understand the Bible, the Word of God. Learn this, the key to understanding the Bible is the Lord Jesus Christ. All of the Bible is about the Lord Jesus Christ, not just the New Testament, all of it is about the Lord Jesus Christ. Jesus Christ is in the Bible from Genesis to Revelation. He's there in prophecy. He is there in type. He is there in illustration. Somewhere, somehow, standing in the shadows, you'll find Jesus. Jesus is the hero of the Bible. It is about Him. This is a hymn book. It's about the Lord Jesus Christ. If you read the Bible and you don't see the message of Jesus, you need to reread the Bible. Now, that is true about the Levitical offering especially. And today we're going to talk about the meal offering. Now, the meal offering is called here the meat offering, but it doesn't mean flesh. It just simply means food or food offering. And notice here in verse 11, no meat offering which ye shall bring unto the Lord shall be made with leaven. This is Leviticus 2, verse 11. It shall not be made with leaven. Underscore that. For ye shall burn no leaven nor any honey in any offering of the Lord made by fire. No leaven and no honey. Just underscore it. Now notice in verse 13, and every oblation of thy meat offering shalt thou season with salt. Neither shalt thou suffer the salt of the covenant of thy God to be lacking from thy meat offering. With all thine offerings thou shalt offer salt. In no offering shall there be leaven. In no offering shall there be honey. But in every offering there must be salt. That's what God said. Now, this is a picture of the Lord Jesus Christ. And so what is God telling us here through the Holy Spirit? When God says there shall be no leaven, He's saying that Jesus is to be presented in His purity. For you see, in the Bible, leaven is always an emblem, a symbol of sin. Leaven, ladies, is yeast. And it speaks of that fermentation and corruption. It speaks of that which puffs up and inflates. And it is used in the Bible as an emblem and a symbol of sin. And so what he is saying is that Jesus Christ is to be presented, when we present the Lord Jesus as believer priests, we are to present the Lord Jesus, number one, with no leaven. He is to be presented in His purity. Well, what about honey? Why does he say that there's to be no honey? Honey speaks of excessive and external sweetness. It speaks of natural sweetness, external sweetness, excessive sweetness. And what he's saying there is that when we present the Lord Jesus Christ, not only are we to present Him in purity, but we are to present Him with integrity. He doesn't need to be artificially sweetened. He doesn't need excessive and external sweetness. We need to present Him just like He is. And then he says that we are to present the Lord Jesus with much salt. Now, salt in the Bible speaks of life, the life of the Lord Jesus. The Bible says, have salt within yourselves. Jesus said in Matthew chapter 5, you are the salt of the earth. And salt speaks of the saving, purifying, sanctifying life of the Lord Jesus Christ. It speaks of vitality. And so what we find here is that we're to present the Lord Jesus Christ, number one, in purity, number two, with integrity, and number three, with vitality. First of all, therefore, we're to present Christ without leaven. We are to present Christ in purity. Now, leaven, I've already told you, is that which corrupts. It is that which puffs up. But leaven works very quietly, very stealthily, almost undetected at first. And ladies and gentlemen, it works best in lukewarm conditions. And leaven permeates the church of the Lord Jesus Christ. Jesus warned us about three kinds of leaven. In the Bible, Jesus said in Matthew chapter 16, verses 11 and 12, he said, beware of the leaven of the Pharisees and of the Sadducees. Beware of the leaven of the Pharisees and of the Sadducees. And then in Mark chapter 8 and verse 15, he said, beware of the leaven of Herod. Three kinds of leaven that Jesus said to look out for: the leaven of the Pharisees, the leaven of the Sadducees, and the leaven of Herod. And as we present the Lord Jesus Christ, we're to present him without that kind of leaven. Now, let's think first of all about the leaven of the Pharisees. What was the leaven of the Pharisees? Who were the Pharisees? Well, the Pharisees were a religious sect in Jesus' time, and they were very religious. The leaven of the Pharisees is legalism. The Pharisees were legalists. If you would ask a Pharisee, do you believe the Bible is the Word of God, he would say yes. If you were to ask him, do you believe in the inerrancy of the Bible, if he understood the meaning of the word, he would say yes. The Pharisees believed all of the Bible, but they didn't go to heaven, they went to hell. They had heads full of Scripture, but they had hearts full of sin. They had religion, but they didn't have reality. They had laws, but they didn't have life. Well, they were careful, all right. They would dot every I and cross every T, but they couldn't spell the word love. They did not know the meaning of Christ. They did not have the love of the Lord Jesus Christ in their heart. They were the most pitiful of all people because Jesus said they cross heaven and earth to make a proselyte, and when they do, he's twice-fold a child of hell. Legalism. Legalism, my dear friend, is not the answer to the dilemma that we're in. I want you to know that I am a conservative Bible-believing Christian. I believe all of the Bible. I make no apology for believing in the inerrancy of Holy Scripture. I believe the Bible is inerrant, infallible, impeccable. I believe it is absolutely true. I believe that God gave it from cover to cover. I believe that all Scripture is given by inspiration of God. And biblically, I am conservative, but I am not a legalist. I pray God that he will save me and save you from the loveless leaven of legalism. Jesus said, beware of the leaven of the Pharisees. The leaven of the Pharisees was legalism. And legalism is not what our world needs today. The Bible is a wonderful sword, but it is a terrible club. Now you say, well, you sound to me like you are against legalism rather than liberalism. Friend, I'm against both of them. I want you to know that legalism and liberalism are heads and tails of the same sin, the same coin. It's just a perversion of the gospel of Christ. And so Jesus said, beware of the leaven of the Pharisees. But he also said, beware of the leaven of the Sadducees. Now, who were the Sadducees? Well, there was another group, another, quote, denomination of that day, if we could call them a denomination, a political sect of that day. The Sadducees were the liberals of that day. Well, let me tell you how the Bible describes the Sadducees, and then you'll understand why I call them liberals. In Acts chapter 23 and verse 8, for the Sadducees say that there is no resurrection, neither angel nor spirit. But the Pharisees confessed both. The Pharisees were very orthodox. They said, there's a resurrection, angels, spirits, all of this. The Sadducees said, we don't believe any of that. The Sadducees were so sophisticated. Oh, they didn't believe in the supernatural elements of the Bible. They didn't believe in the resurrection from the dead and all of that. They were classic liberals. In a confrontation with the Sadducees, Jesus said this to them, and it's a key verse. Matthew chapter 23, verse 29, Jesus answered and said unto them, "You do err." That is, you make a great mistake not knowing the Scriptures nor the power of God. Now, folks, if you want a recipe for a liberal, there it is right there. You err, Jesus said, number one, because you don't know the Scriptures. Number two, you don't know the power of God. You see, the Pharisees believed the Bible, but they didn't obey the Bible. But the Sadducees did not obey the Bible because they did not believe the Bible. Jesus said, you err, you don't understand the Scriptures, and you don't understand the power of God. Every liberal has difficulty with two things. Number one, the Word of God, and the power of God. Now, they call themselves theologians, these liberals, but they don't know God. They don't know God. I'm talking about a classic liberal. He doesn't know God. You see, theology means, theos means God, ology or logos means the Word. The Word

the word and they deny the word of the God, so why they call themselves theologians? They're like grape nuts, neither grapes nor nuts. They have no right to call themselves theologians. And Jesus said, you don't know the scriptures, and you don't know the power of God. People have difficulty with miracles like the resurrection. Friend, if you can get past Genesis 1:1, the rest of it is all right. Just in the beginning, God created the heavens and the earth. After that, it's all downhill. If you just accept the fact of God, I mean, you're not going to have any difficulty with any kind of miracle. But you see, Jesus said, beware of the leaven of these Sadducees. Oh, liberalism has left us a terrible legacy. Dr. J. Sidlow Baxter said, and I quote, in the space of a century, liberalism has turned Protestant Christianity into a graveyard of former glad certainties and soul-saving verities, of expired beliefs and perished hopes, of lost faith and vanished assurance, of buried ideals and murdered morals. That's the legacy of liberalism. Now, Jesus warned against the loveless leaven of legalism. And Jesus also warned against the leaven of liberalism. And then he warned against the leaven of Herod. What was the leaven of Herod? Well, Herod was a worldly, pleasure-mad king. And the leaven of Herod is not legalism nor liberalism, but plain old licentiousness, worldliness. And this is another problem among Christians of all denominations. We hear much today about the separation of church and state. I believe we need to hear a little more about the separation of church and world. We need to understand that the Bible says, come out from among them and be ye separate. The ways of the world have invaded the sanctuary. We look around in Christendom and we see that the laxness of our morals and the breakup of the home and the worldliness of our people is tragic. The leaven of Herod has secularized us. Now, Jesus, when he was speaking to the Herodians, said this, render unto Caesar that which is Caesar's, and unto God that which is God's. The Herodians somehow had tried to commingle that which belonged to Caesar and that which belonged to God. Sometimes we who are conservatives are accused of not believing in the separation of church and state. But I want you to know that you're listening to one preacher who believes it with all of the unction, function, and emotion of his soul. The church of the Lord Jesus Christ cannot, must not, be identified with any political party. The church needs to be free to tell the Republicans, the Democrats, and the Independents to repent and get right with God. All of us. The church must never, ever use the power of the government for spiritual goals. Listen to me. The government may protect us, but it cannot improve us morally or spiritually. And the government must be left free to do what it alone can do, so the church is free to do what she alone can do and must do. And God forbid that we get identified with the leaven of Herod. Always remember the difference between the church and the state. The church is here to minister God's grace. The state is here to minister God's justice. The church is to expose evil. The state is to restrain evil. The church is to carry out the Great Commission. The state, when it is working properly, allows us to live in peace and freedom that we might carry out the Great Commission. The church in her scope is international and eternal. The state in her scope is national and temporal. And we are to render unto Caesar that which is Caesar's, and unto God that which is God's. Now, we need to tell the Democrats, and we need to tell the Republicans, if they want our vote, they need to understand that we're not going to vote party, we're not going to vote pocketbook, we're not going to vote personality, we're going to vote principle. And we're going to find our principle in the Word of God. And we are here to tell the Herods of this world that Herod is not king, that Jesus Christ is king. And while we believe in the separation of church and state, we also believe in the right of every free-born American to render unto Caesar that which is Caesar's, and our Caesar is a government of the people, by the people, and for the people. Therefore, we will participate
but while we participate, we will belong to Jesus Christ. And let me say, while I'm in the neighborhood,

0: neighborhood, that because we believe in our religious freedom and inalienable rights given us by God, we believe in the right to pray in the church, in the home, in the place of business, and also in the public schools. Now, you listen to me. I do not believe, and I'm against with all of my heart, soul, any kind of a state-written, state-mandated prayer for anybody. I'm against that. But at the same time, I'm in favor for every free-born American to pray anytime, any place he wants, and not only silently, but vocally. These people say, well, you can pray silently. Friend, you can do that in a Russian concentration camp. But we are not to have our freedom of speech abridged. We are here to say we're free to pray, and we are here to say that no one should be coerced or forced to pray. I believe that with all of my heart. Now, we are to purge out the leaven of Herod, which is licentiousness. And so we're to present the Lord Jesus Christ. We're to present the Lord Jesus Christ. A, in purity, no leaven. B, we're to present the Lord Jesus Christ not only in purity, but we are to present the Lord Jesus Christ in integrity. No honey. Now, what is honey? Honey is excessive and external sweetness. Now, we have the prophets of the honey god among us. Those who just think that there are no real problems, and if we'll just take enough honey and just ladle that honey over our problems, they will all go away. These are the prophets of sweetness and light. They have confectionery convictions. They preach a candy Christ. They preach a religion that does not want to face the facts. They want everything to be sweetened up. These are the people always talking about love, love, love. Now, God is love. Oh, don't miss me. Don't anybody say that I didn't say that God is love. The Bible says that God is love. God is infinite love, inexpressible love, eternal love, unfathomable love. Thank God for the love of God. He is love, but that's not all of the truth. He's also a God of justice. He's also a God of truth. And when you say God is love and that's all you say, that's only part of the truth. And when you take part of the truth and make part of the truth all of the truth, that part of the truth becomes an untruth. Do you understand what I'm saying? If you just simply make part of the truth a total truth, then you get a skewed idea of truth. And you see, God is also a God of justice. He's a God of truth. Now, people say, now, don't take a stand for doctrine. Just be full of love. Be full of love. Yes, be full of love. But what does the Bible say? The Bible says, speak the truth in love. There's never any competition between truth and love. Speak the truth in love. There are two dangers. Number one is loveless truth. The other is truthless love. Speak the truth in love. You can't just simply take honey and ladle some honey over a situation and say, therefore, everything is all right. We are going to have to face the situation as it is. We have these modern-day honey prophets who minimize sin, humanize man, and glorify rebellion against God. A tendency toward universalism that would try to air condition hell and explain away the devil. Tell us that eventually everybody's going to heaven. We're all un-American if we don't put our arms around everybody else and say your religion is just as good as mine. I've said before, I believe we have some in America, if they could vote on it, would outlaw hell as cruel and unusual punishment. God's un-American. He has no right to do that. I want God's people to be together. I believe we ought to be together. But Jesus did not put the highest priority on unity, though he did put a priority on unity. He said, I came not to send peace, but a sword. Now you think about it. Jesus not only is the great unifier of those who believe in him, but he's also the great divider of those who don't believe in him. He's the one who separates the sheep from the goats. He said, I came to send a sword. I want God's people to be united. But now listen, and listen well if you don't hear anything else I say. I want God's people and the people of this church and the people of our denomination to be united. But listen to me. It is far better that Southern Baptists be divided by truth than be united in error. Understand. We can't just simply take honey and ladle honey over everything and say it's all is sweet and all is good. The world has lost its respect for preachers who are preaching a saccharine gospel and a church that's dying of diabetes. There's time. There's time when we present the Lord Jesus Christ, number one, in purity. And number two, we present the Lord Jesus Christ in integrity as he is, not just ladle honey over the whole situation.
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5: We are constantly being pulled in every direction. Hi, I'm Mark Gothier with CRU and Making Your Life Count. Tom Fraser says all that noise can slowly drain our focus and even affect our walk with God.
4: It can cause us to become very negative in our thoughts and our feelings. It can cause us to become angry or divided and hinder my walk with God. I think of a few years ago, one of the things that I had gotten involved in doing was fantasy football. And I love that. But I realized nothing wrong with fantasy football, nothing wrong with watching some sports. But when I get so involved that I'm becoming angry and upset about things, this has taken over too much of the spot in my life.
5: He saw it in his own life. What started as simple entertainment began to stir frustration and take more space than it should.
4: It's not those things are wrong. And in the proper perspective, those are fine things to do. One of the things we decided we would do for that time was that we would not turn on the TV until we had spent some time with the Lord. And I found that it helped me be more fresh in my walk with the Lord. And in terms of just giving it priority to stop and pause and reflect and get away from some of the electronics that are in my life. Life on earth is temporary.
5: So he made a shift. Instead of starting his day with noise, he chose to begin with God and focus on what truly lasts.
4: has provided a lot more peace. I don't talk to the TV nearly as much as I used to. And in the weariness and tiredness of life, come to the well and be filled by Jesus.
5: When you put God first, everything else finds its place. Find that kind of peace and focus at crew.org/life.
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6: 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Are you receiving that strength each day? Today on Turning Point, Dr. David Jeremiah continues his look at securing inner peace in a world of outer conflict. Peace that's given as it's needed each day through the Holy Spirit. To introduce the conclusion of his message, The Strength of the Spirit, here's David.
7: I am sure you've heard people talk about how hard it is to live the Christian life. You know, I often say that the Christian life is not hard, it is not difficult, it's impossible. It's impossible in your own strength. If you try to be a Christian without Christ, if you try to be a Christian without the Holy Spirit, it's an impossible task. And because the Christian life is supernatural, you need the supernatural to make it work. And that's where the Holy Spirit comes in. He is the strength of the Christian life. He is the inner working of your daily walk with the Lord. And the Holy Spirit is there to strengthen you so that when you are weak, even then you are strong. I've learned that lesson not only from the Bible, but from personal experience. The Spirit of God is the strength of God. And that's the subject that is before us in today's program. Also, I want to remind you that the ministry of the Holy Spirit and what it means is in this book that we have written called The Holy Spirit You May Not Know, a 250-page book that completes the trilogy on the Godhead. We now have The God You May Not Know, The Jesus You May Not Know, and this finishes it, The Holy Spirit You May Not Know. We're so excited because this book explains a lot of things that people wonder about. There are more questions about the Holy Spirit than the other members of the Trinity. I just have known that over the years as I've talked to people. In fact, many people who want to be Christians stumble over the truth of the Holy Spirit. We've answered many of the questions and explained the doctrine in many ways in this book, 250 pages in a hardback book. It's yours for the asking. When you send your gift to Turning Point today, send the best gift you can. Do what you believe God wants you to do. And then when you do that, ask for the book and it will be sent to you. This is part two of The Strength of the Spirit. We're talking about how the Spirit of God enables you to do what the Christian life demands. Let's begin part two together. Now, there's much more to glean from this prayer. In verses 16 through 19, we learn about the possibilities of this prayer. Ephesians 3:16 says, "Here's what I pray, that he would grant you, according to the riches of his glory, to be strengthened with might through his Spirit in the inner man." Paul asked God to fill the Ephesians with inward power, with inward strength. All the strong words he uses in verse 16, riches, glory, strength, and might. And the word might appears over and over in the New Testament, over 120 times in total. It refers to the power that God gives to his people. God gives might to us through the inner part of our being. I'm so taken by the verse in 2 Corinthians 4:16 that the outward man is wasting away, but the inner man is being renewed day by day. That's true. I don't think anybody has to convince us of that. We know it. We experience, especially the outward man part of it. But the interesting thing is the Bible tells us that while we may be seeming to be weakened in the outward person, we can become strengthened in the inward person. And that's what Paul is praying about. He wants his people, he wants us to have a strong center so that whatever happens, whatever takes place in our lives, we have this power, this might, this strength that carries us through. One of our friends here at Shadow Mountain is a man named Rob Morgan. He preaches often when I'm not here. And he wrote a book some years ago that became a very special book to me because it was during the early days of my illness. And the book was on strength. The book was called The Strength You Need. I was feeling pretty weak then, and I was looking for strength anywhere I could find it. I remember picking up that book, and Rob had taken all of the passages in the Bible that talk about strength and written a chapter about them. And I was blessed by that book and helped by it. In this book, he said, "We're living in a difficult age, and events on the world stage are disconcerting. In times like these, we need to be stronger as husbands. We need to be stronger wives, stronger people. We need stronger children, stronger families, stronger churches, stronger determination to tackle each day for good and for God." And he said, "If you're like me, you want stronger faith, stronger peace, stronger joy, and more stamina to do the work the Lord assigns each day." And I kept saying to myself, "Amen, that's what I want. I want to be strong in my spirit. I want to be able to have the resilience and the strength and the stamina to face challenges that come my way, no matter what they may be. Not because I'm strong, but because there's a strength in me that is greater than me." The Bible says God has not given us a spirit of fear, but of power and of love and of a sound mind. And when you're strengthened by the Holy Spirit, Paul says three things will happen in your life. These are things we may not think about, but Paul wants us to know that when, first of all, we are strengthened in the Spirit, we sense the presence of God in our life. Now, this is a little bit delicate, but let me see if I can help us grab hold of it. He says that Christ may dwell in your hearts through faith, verse 17. The Bible says that Christ comes to live within our hearts when we become Christians. And Paul is writing this to Christian people, and he's praying that Christ might dwell in their hearts. There must be a difference between dwelling and living, and there is. The word dwell there means to be at home. Paul says, "My prayer for you is that Christ may be at home in your heart." Have you ever been in a place where you were in the house, but you weren't at home in the house? Maybe they talked to you as close to the door as possible so that as fast as you came in, you will leave. You do not feel welcome. You do not feel at home. The Bible says that God's prayer for us is that Jesus Christ might live in our hearts and be at home there, that he might dwell there, that he might be comfortable there. Is Christ comfortable in your heart? Are you comfortable with Christ in your heart? It's interesting to think about that in terms of the scripture that we have here from Paul. John 14:23 says, "If anyone loves me, he will keep my word, and the Father will love him, and we will come to him and make our home with him." That's what Almighty God wants. Paul is praying for the believers in Ephesus to experience this. Christ wants not just to be a resident in your life, not just your ticket to heaven. He wants you to be comfortable with him. He wants him to be a part of your daily existence. I don't know if this happens to you, but for me, when I wake up in the morning, the first thing I think about when I wake up is the Lord. And I pray and I talk to him even before I'm totally awake. And many days, the last thing that I think about before I go to sleep is the Lord and what he's done and what he's working in my life. He wants you to be in that vein. He wants the Holy Spirit to bring Jesus Christ into your life, and that he would not just be a resident, but he'd be the president and he'd be at home there. So here's a question to ask yourself. Is Christ at home in your heart? I'm not asking you if he's in your heart, because most of you already, you've taken Jesus into your heart. But have you made him comfortable? And I don't need to go into all the details of the things that can make Jesus uncomfortable, but you know what I'm talking about. Give him a place of honor and comfort in your heart. He says when you have this inner strength in the Holy Spirit in your heart, first of all, Christ will be at home in your heart. And then secondly, he says you will be able to comprehend the love that Christ has for you. Verse 17, that you being rooted and grounded in love may be able to comprehend with all the saints what is the width and length and depth and height, to know the love of Christ which passes knowledge. I don't know if you can get your arms around this. What an incredible thing it is to know that somebody loves you. And what a wonderful thing to know that God has you as the object of his love. I know that we know God loves us. We read that. But just think about that for a moment. You are loved by the creator of the universe. He loves you. And Paul wants us to understand that with such desire that he actually gives us the four dimensions of God's love. I don't know if you've ever noticed this before, the width and length and depth and height of his love. Now, I've read a lot of sermons on these. A lot of pastors have taken these four things and created some fanciful sermons. I don't have one of those for you today, but I want to illustrate it for you by taking you to John 3:16. You don't have to turn to it because you all know it. For God so loved the world that he gave his only begotten Son, that whosoever believeth in him should not perish, but have everlasting life. Now, let's look at that verse in terms of the dimensions of the love of God. For God so loved the world. That's the width of God's love. How wide is his love? It's as wide as the world. And anybody teaches you any different than that, they're not teaching the gospel. God loves the whole world. He loves everyone in the world. For God so loved the world. That's the width of his love. That he gave his only begotten Son. How much did he love us? He loved us so much that he dispatched his only begotten Son to this earth. That's the length he went to show us his love. He didn't just say, I love you. He said, I love you, and sent Jesus as the person of his love. That whosoever believes in him should not perish. That's the depth of God's love. God loves us so much that he doesn't want us to go into the depth of the earth and hell. He wants to save us from that, and his love reaches to the very depth of life. And his love is also a love that has height to it. He loves us so much that we might have eternal life. Every time you read John 3:16, just remember John 3:16 is the four dimensions of God's love. I remember reading that many atrocities were committed during the period of history known as the Spanish Inquisition. I once read a story about a Spanish prisoner whose bones were discovered when soldiers opened up one of the underground dungeons used by the leaders of the Inquisition. What they found was that flesh and clothing had long since dissolved, but the soldiers found the remnants of bones chained to a wall. And that wasn't all they found. On the wall of that prison, cut into the rock with a sharp piece of metal, was a cross. And above the cross in Spanish was the word height. And below the cross was the word depth. And one arm was length and the other arm was breadth. So not only does John 3:16 teach us the four dimensions of God's love, but so does the cross. I'm sure you have noticed in recent days how many people on business and talk shows are wearing crosses. Everybody wears a cross. But you have to wonder, do they understand that that cross is a symbol of the four dimensions of God's love? He came down to us and reached out to us that we might not go down, but that we might go up to be with him. That's what the scripture says. Love that passes, the Bible says, all understanding. That's what you call an oxymoron. How can love be understood if it passes understanding? Well, the point is that we can't know this love by human knowledge. We can only know this love through the Holy Spirit who is in our heart. Remember, Paul was praying this prayer at a very certain time. I think this is instructive because when we read this prayer in Ephesians, it's right in the context of the anger that was being expressed by the Jews toward the Gentiles and the Gentiles toward the Jews. And Paul was trying to help them understand that God has enough love to bring these two entities together in one thing called the church. The love of God inspires us to go into the worst parts of town and minister to the down and outers. And we can't do that on our own strength, but when we have the Holy Spirit in our lives, when the Holy Spirit is filling us and giving us strength, then we can do what we would not otherwise be able to do. And we can be emissaries of the love of Christ. We should love others in the same way that God loves us. We should reach into the reservoir of God's love for us. And out of that reservoir, we should find a way to love other people. Then, not only is it true, when the Holy Spirit strengthens you, you will sense Christ's presence in your life. And the Holy Spirit will strengthen you so that you can comprehend God's love in your life. But when the Holy Spirit strengthens you, you will be filled with the fullness of God. 3:19, Ephesians, that you may be filled with the fullness of God. These progressions come in the right order. The inner strength of the Holy Spirit leads us to the indwelling of Christ. The indwelling of Christ leads us to the knowledge of God's love for us. And now his abundant love leads us to experience the fullness of God's presence within us. I know over the years when you read about being filled with the Spirit, it sends questions running through your mind. I told you earlier, it doesn't mean filled up like filled up to your knees or your shoulders. It means to be controlled by. When some people read this, they don't understand it because it doesn't mean what it normally would mean in English. It means to be filled by, to be controlled by. When you're filled with God, you're controlled by God. Look at the illustration Paul used later in his book. He said, we aren't to be drunk with wine, but to be filled with the Spirit. In the same way that a person is controlled by inebriation, the Bible says we're to be controlled by the Spirit of God. We're to be controlled by God. He was telling us that when we are allowing the Spirit of God to live his life in us, when we acknowledge that he is there for us, the one thing that will happen is we'll begin to learn what it means for God to control our life. Do you ask God about stuff? You ever see somebody in need and you say, God, should I help this person? Do you think God will answer you? Not out loud, but in your heart, in your spirit, he will. Do you ever do things that you do and people question it? What are you doing that for? Did you ever say, because God told me to? And they look at you like you're some weird person. God talks to you. Yes, if you're controlled by God, you have the impressions in the sense in your heart that what you're doing is a God thing. And it gives you great joy to do that, even when some people may not understand it. I told you once before that one of the things I did during Christmas, and I've continued to do it, is to carry a little extra cash around. And when you see somebody that you'd like to bless, just to bless them. And it's so interesting. Donna could tell you, we've had so many interesting stories. When you do that, people don't want to take it. I can't take that. What's that for? And you know what I tell them? God told me to do this. Oh, okay. And then they say thank you and put it in their pocket. Listen to me. God wants to tell us what to do and help us do it. He wants to be in control of our lives. And that sometimes seems so out of perspective for most people. God wants to control my life? Absolutely. When you let the Holy Spirit have his way in your heart, God will control your life. And the possibilities of that are overwhelming. As we bring Ephesians 3 to a close, I want to highlight the potential of Paul's prayer. In verse 20, he says, now to him who is able to do exceedingly abundantly above all that we ask or think, according to the power that works in us. You know how much God wants to do this for you? Do you know how much he wants to help you? Let me show you the pregnancy of this verse. This verse tells us that God is so anxious to help you, you can't understand this verse unless you take it apart and put it back together. I have told people it may be the most pregnant verse in the Bible. Here's what he says. He wants to do exceedingly abundantly above all that you could ever ask or think. He wants to do exceedingly. What does that mean? Only eternity will reveal how God has answered all of our prayers. We thought he'd ignored them, but when we look back, we realize he not only answered them, he answered them exceedingly. And he wants to do it abundantly. He doesn't want to just make minor improvements. He wants to overrule our plans and give them a magnificence worthy of himself. He wants to give us exceedingly abundantly. And then the Bible says he wants to give us exceedingly abundantly above. He's able to do exceedingly more. God can take what we ask and enlarge it. He can take our thoughts and go beyond them. We can only see the here and now. God sees the then and there. And then he's able to do exceedingly abundantly above all. He's not restricted to just one request. He can do all requests. He's able to do exceedingly abundantly above all that we ask. What are we asking for? The Bible says we have not because we ask not. The Bible says if we ask, God will hear us. Maybe it's the peace in the midst of the storm. Maybe it's salvation of a loved one. Maybe it's help in an emergency. Maybe it's guidance in a direction. Maybe it's victory over sin. No matter what we might ask, God is able to do it. He's able to do exceedingly, abundantly, above all that we ask. And here's the one that is really hard to comprehend. Or think. God is able to do exceedingly abundantly above all that we ask or even think. We have thoughts we never express. We have yearnings that we would like to ask God about, but we're afraid to. Maybe this is too much to ask God for this. And we have longings that are so intangible, we can barely put them into our own words. God is able to do everything that I have said, even to the things that you think when you pray. God reads these thoughts, and he's able to accomplish what is beyond our imagination. This is the potential of Paul's prayer. That's the application of his prayer to your life and mine. Right now, today, if we will put our life in his hands, he can do everything he promised. How much is that, Pastor? It's exceedingly abundantly above all that you can ask or think. What a wonderful guarantee that is from the God of heaven. And that's why at the end of this, there's a benediction. To him be glory in the church. By Jesus Christ to all generations forever and ever. What a great God we have. He's given us all these promises, and he's given us the Holy Spirit to give us the strength to grab hold of these promises and put them into action. This is a lifetime experience for us. We grow in this every year as we trust the Lord. But what a wonderful thing it is to know you're not alone. You're not trying to get through all of this in your own strength. You have a God who cares about you. You have a God who knows what's going on in your life. And do you know how much he loves you? He loves you exceedingly, abundantly, above all that you can ask or even think. But you have to be willing to accept it. You have to be willing to respond to it. I'm going to wrap this up today with a brief story from history. In the list of American presidents, there's one man who appears twice beside our current president. His name is Grover Cleveland, and he occupies the 22nd and the 24th places in the roll call of presidents. He dedicated the Statue of Liberty in New York Harbor, and he was the only president to marry while he was in the White House. He was 49 at the time, and his bride, Frances, was 21. And it was a romance that captivated the nation. Grover Cleveland was a Presbyterian preacher's son, well-trained in Christian truth, and in the midst of national turmoil and a personal health crisis, he actually endured surgery on a friend's yacht so that no one would know he was having surgery. He kept working late into the night as soon as he returned recovery. Historians tell us of his integrity and his courage and his common sense. His dying words summed up his life. Here they are. I have tried so hard to do right. Above his bed hung his life's motto from Deuteronomy 33:25, which captures what we've been talking about today. Here's that verse. As thy days, so shall thy strength be. Grover Cleveland said, if I have any coat of arms, that's it. As your days, so shall your strength be. That means every day you get up and you ask God for strength for that day. And then the next day you do the same thing. You don't get to have 4 or 5 days at a time. It's one day at a time. As your day, here's the strength for that day. And that's the way you live this life that Paul is talking about in Ephesians 3. You access the strength of the Spirit of God every day. Every day you say, Lord God, here's this day you've given me. Now give me the strength to do what I need to do today to bring honor and glory to your name and to bring wholeness to my life. God is able to do that. How do I know that? He told me so in this book. He told me he's able to do that for you and for me. We don't have to live normal Christian lives. We can live supernormal Christian lives in the power of the Holy Spirit if we'll give him a chance to let that happen. Amen.
8: And we've been talking about this over these weeks, and the filling of the Spirit is the giving of control of your life to the Spirit of God and letting him be the one who makes the decisions, and you counsel with him and he tells you what to do and you do it. And when you do that, you begin to live at a different level than you've ever lived in before. And you sense as you look back over things that have happened, how did that happen? How did that take place? That had to have been a God thing. That's what the Spirit of God does. And I hope you've gained some of that from these last 2 days of discussing the strength of the Spirit. Tomorrow, as I mentioned to you the other day, we're going to talk about the best evidence for the Spirit. Over the years, I've heard a lot of people talk about how you can know if somebody's filled with the Spirit, and they have a lot of different ways they have concocted, but they're not from the Scripture. The Scripture tells us that the Spirit of God is evidenced in certain ways. We'll find out about it tomorrow. Be sure and join us then. See you next time.
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11: I'm Ruth Kramer with Mission Network News. Lebanese Christians balance hope with skepticism as Beirut officials meet their Israeli counterparts in the United States for a fifth round of peace talks. Heart for Lebanon's Camille Melki says that so far, talks have done little. The longest pause in 3 months of war came Saturday night as a result of the U.S. and Iran's agreement to stop fighting on all fronts, including Lebanon. And yet the suffering continues. Over a million people have been displaced since March.
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11: 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And finally, revival is growing in Armenia as the country moves beyond its communist past. Pastor Artur Sargsyan of A3 says people are increasingly hungry for prayer, biblical teaching, and Christian community.
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34: 6 o'clock on the dial. It is the Susan and Levy Show, a half hour early because it is our summer giving day and we're calling for you. Now, before we jump into it, let's give God his due by starting this day off, because we're trying to mobilize. We're calling everyone to come to this ministry, be the hands and feet of Jesus, and spread the gospel. 41 plus years, the Light Radio Network has done that. Would you join me in prayer? Lord Jesus, this is your ministry, Lord. And Lord, we are so grateful for the Light Radio Network. Having only been here 3 years myself, Lord, I am still in awe, Lord, at everything that I have seen, heard, and witnessed myself, Lord, that you have moved in the midst of the Northeast and beyond, Lord, with the Light Radio Network. And so we come before you humble, Lord, in heart and ask, Lord, even though that harvest is great and the workers are few, Lord Jesus, stir the hearts and minds. May it be a bountiful return, Lord, because this is yours. Lord, please show your face to us today. Stir your people to action. May we get a good giving day so we can continue to keep the light on. Thank you, Jesus. This is yours. Amen.
10: Amen.
34: You know, we have got so many good things in store for the next 3 hours. And then actually it continues because it's our summer giving day.
10: We do. Can we just start off with like a here's what you could win kind
34: of
10: thing.
34: Let's do it. Okay. Absolutely.
10: 802-878-8885. That's our number. 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That is our website, place where you can give. Because if you give during this hour, the 6 to 7 a.m. hour, you could be put into a drawing to win a new Light Radio t-shirt. Now, these are pretty. They are blue. They have a Forrest Frank lyric on them. And, of course, maybe one of your favorite ministries on it as well. So this is a way for you to, you know, give to the light, donate to the light, and get something back tangible. You know, when you donate to the light, you're getting back so many great things, including Soul Saved. And also, just as a, if you're like, hey, where's Focus on the Family? They'll be back at 10 o'clock.
34: Yeah.
10: Just so you know.
34: That is a great reminder because Focus has got so many good people that they interview and that they talk about. Talk about being encouraged in your faith and strengthened in your walk with Jesus. And that's really what the Light Radio Network's mission is to equip you and to save the lost. And Susan, I believe it is 33% of all listeners are unsaved.
10: Yeah, a third of our listeners, yeah.
34: And so would you join us? 802-878-8885. 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Now, we're going to be kicking off the show with Allison Ide, Light Inside You, one of her songs. And if you already have your tickets for this Friday, the concert at in Jericho at Catalyst Church, it's going to be live. It will be live.
10: It's going to be live, and it's going to be fun. It's going to be a great time, and bring your kids. 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We want to see you guys out there.
34: 802-878-8885 is the number to call right now. Allison Ide, Light Inside You, is on the light.

0: Allison Ide, Light Inside You, and you can get tickets to the concert in 2 days. In just a little over 48 hours.
1: Oh, wow.
0: We will, yeah, right? We will all be at Catalyst Church in Jericho, and we'd love to see you there. You can go to thelightradio.net. But it is today, our summer giving day, which is why you're hearing the Susan and Levy Show a little bit earlier. And we're asking for you to join us, 802-878-8885. And this hour, there is an incentive.
1: There is. So we have these cool new Light Radio t-shirts. They're blue. They're really nice to wear. And we have one to give away to a listener today. Someone who supports the light. You will be put into a drawing from 6 to 7 a.m. this morning. So every hour of this giving day, we're going to be giving something away. And this hour, it is one of those really nice t-shirts. So these are brand new. And we are excited for these t-shirts. We're excited for you to receive one of these. And maybe you could wear the t-shirt at the Light Radio Catalyst concert, the Allison Ide concert.
0: Yeah, you know, that is a great point, Susan. And something happened over this last weekend that I need to share. A Light Radio listener came up to the table that I was at because I was out at the Vermont Right to Life pro-life rally. And
1: Ministry Connecting Ministries. I love it. That's like one of the things we do here at the Light.
0: Yeah,
1: it's one of my favorites.
0: She came up to the table, saw the t-shirts that we were selling, which is exactly the t-shirt that you would get if you give 802-878-8885. She saw it and she said, I have got to get this. Because this line right here, this quote speaks to my heart. This right here is something that goes through my mind. This right here connects, and this would be perfect for me to share as I wear. You know, I love these connection pieces, quotes, Bible verses, those things that mean something to you. And this one does have a quote on it.
1: It does. It's Forrest Frank. God who made the universe knows me by my name. It's a good day. Yeah, so that's the t-shirt. You can go to thelightradio.net. You can give there. Your name will be put into the drawing for this t-shirt. You can call us, 802-878-8885. We love to hear from you. So do not hesitate. There are people standing by ready to answer these phones.
0: And
1: we want to see the lines. These days, it's like lines lit up. That's, you know, it's the blue light lit up.
0: Yeah, let's
1: want to hear it.
0: Let's light it up. Please light it up with us, 802-878-8885, and become part of this dynamic ministry. Forrest Frank, good day on the light. I'm about to-

0: 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We overflow with gratitude that for 41 plus years, you have sustained us as a listener-supported ministry. Do you remember about a month ago, Trans World Radio, you guys showed up in full force and blessed the people of Africa with those radios to hear the gospel message. We thank you so much. I mean, from the bottom of our heart, you guys showed up so much.
1: I think it was like 200 radios.
0: Yeah, it's incredible.
1: 200 for the mission field of Africa.
0: And, you know, we want to now encourage you, if you are feeling that stirring, or if right now you're listening and you haven't even felt the stirring yet, we would ask you to pray for that stirring. A third of our believers, or a third of our listeners, are not believers. And that's really the plead here today is, let's reach the lost for Jesus. Let's continue to do that. So for 41 plus years, the Light Radio Network has kept the light on because of you. And we're asking, could you give on this summer giving day? 802-878-8885. And we want to build relationships with you. We want to have something that we carry forward. You in this ministry, you know, maybe you can't ever get out to Africa and be an on the boots on the ground missionary, but you can do that by giving to the Light, because that's what we do here. We are a mission field to spread the gospel of Jesus over the airwaves. Would you consider calling 802-878-8885 is our number for this summer giving day.
1: And I stand corrected, 327 radios. You guys showed up.
0: Whoa.
1: I don't even think we knew the final amount. You guys just blew us away and said, yeah, I want to support Africa because it's so important for them to know Jesus. And it's equally important for everyone here in the Northeast to know about Jesus and beyond, because we do have streaming. And so we have listeners from other states. We have listeners from other countries, and it's really important for them to also know Jesus. And, you know, it's the same kind of thing. We can't make it there. We all can't be missionaries in all these different states and all even our different counties of our states. And so we're just asking you, hey, can you consider showing up in the same way? We're inviting you to be a part of this ministry, to be a part of this mission field here in the Northeast and beyond, over the airwaves, which is such a precious place to be, because we know what's on some of these airwaves, and it's really important for us to be in people's vehicles.
0: I mean, the light in the darkness,
1: yes,
0: really is.
1: Exactly. Yep. Exactly. So our number is 802-878-8885, thelightradio.net. And if you give this hour, this 6 a.m. hour, then you will be put into a drawing to win one of our Fancy Dancy t-shirts. So consider accepting this invitation. Join us in this ministry, in this mission field of the Northeast. 802-878-8885.
0: Or if you are one of those people who say, I would never make a phone call, where do I give? I'm not kidding. Like,
1: it's that, a thing. Yeah.
0: That for me has been for years. I'm just like, what's the website? Not a problem.
1: We're so used to it.
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2: 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Say it.

0: Oh, did you come to praise? You know what? I love our morning show because of the praise and worship.
1: That's why I woke up today.
0: How have you been blessed by the Susan and Levy show or just the Light Radio Network in general? Does it give you that further encouragement, that strengthening? 41 plus years, we know Light Radio listeners around the globe, actually, have been strengthened in their walk with Jesus. And it's the fuel to keep the fire going. Songs like this, Alleluia, Elevation Worship, that to me is what kickstarts my morning, because I'll tell you what, I feel sometimes I come into the studio drained. Life, be it physically, emotionally, things happen. And if you're like me, you need that praise and worship to kickstart that fire. And I'm not going to lie. This morning, I'm coming in pretty tired. And that kind of stuff right there, Alleluia, Elevation Worship, is what I need to kickstart the fire.
1: And good thing we have an extra half hour of praise and worship.
0: That's
1: on this
0: right.
1: Giving day, because it is our summer giving day. Just quickly, 802-878-8885, thelightradio.net.
0: We want to hear from you. How has this ministry blessed you? Are you like me, where you find your mornings challenged at times? Please call. 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And we'd love to hear a bit of a testimony from you. Even just a one-liner would be fine, because we'd love to share it.
1: Yeah, you know, we do hear from many of you, actually, when our... when we have some glitches, as we like to call them, some technical glitches, or even if the station's off air, we hear from many of you that are like, where is Turning Point? Where is Focus on the Family, which is supposed to be playing right now? Like, it's just part of your daily life with Jesus. And a lot of you have said that as well. Like, this is part of my walk, is the Light Radio. And so when either a program is missing, or you guys are off air, or what have you, it feels, I don't want to say incomplete, because your life with Jesus is not incomplete, but there's something that's missing.
0: Absolutely.
1: But we just want to, you know, thank you all those who have provided for that in the last 41 years. And we're inviting you to be a part of this as well.
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0: It really is amazing grace that has kept the Light Radio Network going for 41 plus years. 802-878-8885 is the number to call to give this summer, because it is our summer giving day, and we cannot do this without you. You know, I'll tell you what, Susan, like for me, the Light Radio Network is more than just a ministry. It is the very life, that very good living water that outflows of someone's heart who has surrendered it all to Jesus and to keep the message of the gospel going. You know, we have been tasked as missionaries in this field to continue to spread the gospel of Jesus. And I came from a very dirty, very sinful lifestyle, a very sinful life of depravity, where I looked at the future of my life and said, I cannot keep going. There is just no way this is sustainable because I am miserable. Something is missing. And that's what I found in addictions. I had multiple addictions. And if you've heard my story, you know what those were. And sometimes those, just even the thought of where I came from, just the thought of it makes me feel dirty. And yet, I am reminded every single second of the day that, you know what? Jesus paid with that amazing grace on the cross of Calvary, his shed blood, that all of my unrighteousness would be washed clean. And I love walking into that. And I've had people be like, ooh, Levy, whoa, you did this? And I said, I did. Because guess what? That is my past. I no longer walk in that darkness. And that is the amazing grace of Jesus. Right now, if you give your life to Jesus, you will be washed completely clean by his promise that he has set you free from all of your sins. It is a beautiful thing that Jesus did for all of us. Would you consider calling 802-878-8885 to keep this message going, because there's so many people with stories just like mine.
1: Yeah, right there. I mean, Levy just giving his testimony, sharing Jesus, that's what we do. That's part of our mission here at The Light. And so many of you have been like, that is such an important thing, like life-changing, literally life-changing for all of us. And so it's such an important thing to get behind. And so many of you for the last 41 years have said, yes, I want to hear testimonies like that. I want people to come to Jesus. And we're asking you, can you be one of those people that says, yes, I want people to hear stories like Levy's, who opening his heart and saying, I now know Jesus and my life has been changed, and yours can too. So if you are like, yeah, I need to be a part of this, I need to be a part of that over the airwaves, give us a call, 802-878-8885, thelightradio.net. Also, from 6 to 7, we're still in that 6 a.m. hour, you could win a Light Radio t-shirt. We have new t-shirts. They have a Forrest Frank lyric on them, and they're very nice to wear. You could win those, put into a drawing to win a t-shirt. Again, it's 802-878-8885 or thelightradio.net, where you can also see the t-shirt if you want to see what the t-shirt looks like.
0: Where would I be without Jesus?
1: Good question.
0: In a ditch, in a grave.
1: Mm-hmm.
0: Take your pick. That's exactly where I would be without Jesus right now in my life. Peter Burton's also singing it right now on The Light.

0: picture this. A scene out of Vermont where you've got your normal, you know, beautiful, wonderful scenery, but it's so much darker. It's so not lively. And then you see a bunch of people walking around without Jesus. A horrible existence I could not imagine ever being.
1: Do you see my face crumble? I'm like envisioning it. And yeah, I'm like, oh.
0: For 41 plus years, the Light Radio Network has been the light in the darkness out of all of that. And we cannot continue to keep the light going without you. And we're asking, would you consider giving to 802-878-8885 or thelightradio.net? It is our suburb giving day. And we're asking our listeners, would you consider partnering with us or increasing your partnership so that we can continue to spread the gospel, continue to actually keep the light on and not that horrible alternative of, could you imagine, no Jesus over the airwaves?
1: People 41 years ago could, because this was the first Christian radio station in Vermont.
0: Yeah.
1: This was before the K-Love, before the Air One. This is the local Christian station that has been here for 41 years because someone answered the call and said, we need it. We need this. And, you know, growing pains, of course, they had to come up with the money. They had to come up with all the equipment. They had to come up with all the things and use discernment. Like we do all the things we do today. Someone had to start and build this up, and we continue to build this and do all those same things. We have to still maintain all of, and I mean, I don't know how much original equipment we have. We could have some original equipment. We're very good stewards with the money here, with equipment and everything. So we, all those things that the person who founded this had to do, we continue to have to do that. We have to pay for the equipment, the music licensing, the staff, the supplies, all the things that go into broadcasting, which is so much more than you probably even want to know, but it is a lot. So in order to maintain this local Christian radio station that, brought 41 years ago, brought light to this state and bordering states.
0: Yeah. Tower leases, utilities, insurance, music licensing. We're talking about thousands of dollars every year that we have to make ends meet on.
1: Yeah.
0: So would you consider partnering with us right now at 802-878-8885? 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
2: 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I live in St. Johnsbury. I listen on my phone and have been listening since the late 90s. Sean, Tolan, Susan, Levy, and Gail, all of you have ministered to me in many ways. 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

0: You know, if I've got concerts, I've got a little bit more joy in my life.
1: Yeah.
0: Because Jesus does give it all to us. But there are these things, concerts, that the Light Radio Network puts on that we could not do without you. And it is our summer giving day, and we're asking, would you continue the concerts to keep going? 802-878-8885 is that number.
1: Concerts equal connection. And that's what we really like. We like connecting with you guys over music, over the praise and worship. And that's what we can do at concerts such as Ben Fuller's, which was that like 2 years ago? We've had so many great moments and great concerts.
0: 2 years this fall. Can you believe that?
1: Yeah. Whoa. No, I cannot. Ben Fuller, just one of the examples. Allison Ide, she's coming up on Friday. And you guys help make this happen. With your donation, that goes toward things like connection, concert connection, connections over the concerts is just one of our connection points from as a Light Radio family. And if you want to get connected in that way and say, hey, you know, actually, I really enjoy those shows, or I enjoy those shows for other people. I enjoy that we have this opportunity to have Christian artists come to the Northeast, because if you have lived in Vermont, especially enough, you know that it's hard to get people to come all the way up here. And so when we're able to, when the energy is put in to do that, because we have the resources to do that, we're so thankful. So if you are like, yeah, I want the concerts to continue, 802-878-8885. That is our number here at the Light. People waiting by, standing by to answer the phone and to talk with you. Or you can go to thelightradio.net too. And also we have 10 more minutes. If you give in this hour, so before the 7 o'clock, you'll be put into a drawing to win a Light Radio t-shirt. This is brand new. They're brand new t-shirts. They're blue. They have a song lyric and the Light logo. You can see it at thelightradio.net if you're curious. And I'm just going to tell you right now, your odds are pretty good. So give us a call, 802-878-8885.

0: The name of the Lord is a strong tower. The righteous run into it and are safe.
1: You know, now let's sing it. The name of the Lord is
0: a strong tower. The righteous will
1: do it,
0: and they are safe. You know, it is that word safe that is one of those things that's an interesting word, because safety, safe, why is it being brought up so much in our culture if not because of the responding darkness of violence, mayhem, and destruction? And, you know, safe spaces are a rather rare thing nowadays.
1: Agreed.
0: Being a Christian is not safe in and of itself, because we have a world that hates Jesus, that hates people who love Jesus. And more, this will become a more unsafe spot. But the Light Radio Network is a safe space to listen to programs, to listen and engage with the Lord. Would you continue this safe space that the Light Radio Network holds over the airwaves for Christianity, for Jesus, at 802-878-8885? The fact that we broadcast the truth, a truth that is becoming so hated among our, you know, I think we've been so covered for years in this country, and we look at other countries persecuted and the persecution of Christians, and it was kind of distant. And now it's becoming a little bit more real for us as Christians. And I would say we need all, as much as we can, voices of truth to be able to share that truth. Because do you know how we defeat the darkness? Not by hate, violence, and everything else that they do. We actually respond in Jesus's love. We respond with the truth that hopefully, Lord willing, that would connect with them, and that they would drop their weapons of war, their hearts of violence, and that they would turn to Jesus and be radically transformed. And when you give to the Light Radio Network, you do that. You are part of that mission to create safe spaces for Christians. 802-878-8885 is that number that you can call and give. Be a part of this ministry.
1: And be a part of bringing this safe space, keeping this space, safe space over the airwaves. Because even the airwaves, can be not safe, not the right music that you want your kids to hear, not the right message. 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It is the truth. And it's all about Jesus at these frequencies. 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

God, I'm just grateful. Elevation Worship. It's the Susan and Levy Show, and it is the summer giving day here at The Light, 802-878-8885, thelightradio.net. God, I'm just grateful. That is something I say every single morning when I say my prayers. I'm praying throughout the day. But a lot of us have morning prayers when we first start our day. If you haven't had that yet, would you add to your prayers, can I support the light? How can I support the light? Because this is a nonprofit, listener-supported ministry, and it is so important to the Northeast. And also, we are giving away, in this 7 o'clock hour, we're giving away 25 pounds of grass-fed beef. 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And we're thankful for that. 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So 802-878-8885, thelightradio.net. That's how you can get a hold of us. That's how you can donate this hour. And that's how you can get put into that drawing to win the 25 pounds of grass-fed beef. So while you're doing your prayers, if you haven't done them yet, pray. How can I support this vital ministry over these airwaves? These airwaves, how do I make this, you know, we were talking about earlier, a safe space. That's what the light is. It's that safe space. 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

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We have people standing by. Arnold

to come on, because we are listener supported. We're a ministry, we're a nonprofit, and we have expenses that we have. One of them, we have kind of a rundown. One of them, an immediate need. Now, I'm just going to, this actually comes out of, we had a remote InVergence. So we were at Victory Baptist Church. We met a good number of you, and it was amazing, a great time. A couple of you, though, were like, you know, it's not a terribly strong signal. And guess what? We know that, and we're working on it. But it's expenses. It's all expenses. And one of the, it's there's some work in Middlebury to be done. It's $3,900 worth of work, actually. An engineer, tower climbers, insulating the building that the equipment is in. It's all stuff that, to be honest, I've been in radio for, man, I think like 20 years at this point, and I don't even understand all of it, but the total expenses is $3,900. So here's what we're asking. Could somebody cover all of that? Are you one of those people that you're like, oh, yeah, that's actually really important for them to have a stronger signal so it can reach more people? Because Middlebury is actually our one of our newest signals in the last, I don't know, couple of years. It's new to us anyway, like 3 years, I think. And that was a long time coming. So we're still celebrating every time we get a new frequency. So if you're one of those people who are like, you know what, I can actually give all that. Or if you're like, I can give toward that. Amazing. Every little bit helps to get to this $3,900. So that's just one of the immediate expenses that has to happen very soon. Because when we go to Victory Baptist Church again, or when we go to the Virgins area again, we want to hear, I can get it all the way from work, from home to work. I can get it all the way to dropping my kids off at school. We want to hear that. So 802-878-8885, thelightradio.net.

0: Why did you say yes to Jesus? Was it an altar call? Was it even a radio station? Was it the one called the Light Radio Network? I'll tell you what, there are stories that we have about the Light Radio Network being used to share the gospel and for that total transformation, that eternal change of someone's life. You know, we all have eternity, and we will all spend eternity either in heaven or hell. And for so many people, the Light Radio Network has saved them from death and destruction of hell into eternity for heaven. And, you know, I look at this and I look at some of these responses and I think, Lord, you are doing a good work with the Light Radio Network. Will you continue to stir your people so that they can give? It is our summer giving day here, and we're asking you to partner with us to keep the light on at 802-878-8885. One such is, and I quote, "I'd like to thank you, Light Radio Network, for all you do to make this radio station possible. I've always listened to the station and as much as I could, but recently my husband, who was unsaved, started listening. You were a large part of his conversion. He now serves the Lord Jesus alongside of me. He's a perfect example of never give up praying for someone. We've been married for 30 years, and for 25 of those years, I've prayed for his salvation. Prayer works." And that was actually in all caps. "Prayer works. God bless you all."
1: Amazing. Amen. And, thank you for sharing.
0: And that's just one of those testimonies of a Light Radio listener that God used the Light Radio Network to reach in the darkness and to save for eternity her soul and the soul of her husband. And I think, you know, Lord, you continue to do these powerful things. It's such a time as this, you know, if you look at the news this morning, you see things that to me breaks my heart. It breaks my heart because people try to find solutions to life in other things, in other people, in other movements. That if you like look historically, it's like, wow, we've got history that tells us socialism doesn't work, and yet people choose to gravitate towards it. But what they're missing is Jesus. Jesus is actually the solution. No political movement, nothing could ever take away the fact that Jesus is the only way, the only truth, and the only life. That is the life answer for eternity. Would you consider stirring up your heart into action? 802-878-8885 is that number to call. 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

0: Kevin changes everything. Can you imagine how much fun we will have in heaven? I am going to be having a blast worshiping Jesus and being amongst my brothers and sisters in Christ for eternity. And I do not believe what so much of the world misses. They say, why would I want to go to heaven? Church is boring. I want to have fun. Oh, wow. Is that not such a misrepresentation of what heaven will be? You know, like I tell my boys all the time, imagine the peak of your excitement, your fun, times it by 10. Why do we get bored here on earth? Because we got these bodies.
1: Right.
0: Imagine never having to go to sleep. I am actually looking forward to never having to go to sleep.
1: We have the bodies and the minds that have limitations.
0: And, you know, the Light Radio Network has said that truth among so many others, that Jesus is the only way. For 41 plus year, it is our summer giving day, and we're asking for you to partner with us. 802-878-8885. 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

0: 7:32 on the light and on this summer giving day. 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You can also give there because we're a ministry. And you know what? I remember, what was it? About a month ago, you guys showed up for Africa. You said, yep, Africa's a mission field. I've heard about this. I can't get there. And so I want to help by giving radios that broadcast the gospel, the truth, that help those communities, that save lives, save souls, communities even. And you guys showed up. 327 radios, which is amazing. And we were actually very proud of you guys. We're like, we have so many that, because they love our ministry, said, yes, we want to give to another ministry that we're connected with, and to another communities. We are also a ministry. We also have communities. We have people in our communities that need to hear about Jesus. We're also a mission field. So can you consider supporting this station to support this mission and this mission field? 802-878-8885 is the number to call. We're waiting by Arnold and Paula. They're waiting to answer some phone calls, or thelightradio.net.
1: Yeah, you know, Susan, I am reminded so much when I hear about TWR, Trans World Radio, and all those radios that our listeners just decided, you know what, we want to reach Africa for Jesus. 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Countless lives changed, and I say countless because we will never know on this earth the impact. But I do know, I believe in a supernatural God that when the gospel goes out, that the hearer will hear, be given a choice, and there will be conviction made. Some people will turn it off. But, you know, I think of, if in my lifetime I ever just speak once the gospel message and only one person is saved, wasn't that a life worth living?
0: Yes.
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1: Who is shaping this next generation? TikTok? Hollywood? Gaming? The latest trend? 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

0: scared of, I don't really know.
1: It is the strangest thing in the world sometimes when you live and then you hear stories and you have friends and they tell you weird stories and then you think this can't be true. I want truth. Like sometimes it's like, what? There are weird things that are out there in the world, conspiracy theories.
2: Right.
1: Like, what happened with this whole alien invasion that was supposed to happen? You guys, it was a hoax. There are no aliens. Like,
2: I'm laughing because your first question of the friends who tell weird stories, like, could this possibly be true? And I was like, I'm looking at a friend right across the table that sometimes I'm like, could this possibly be true?
1: No, admittedly, I have had things happen that are like, God, this is you, supernatural. Yes, right? I wouldn't believe it if I did not experience it. And God has built my faith. And, you know, Alice and I was just singing that I Don't Know song, or IDK, in some instances. But it's true. That is God. God is a supernatural God, and he cuts through the what ifs. There is so much misinformation and conspiracy theory, and I just got done telling a friend over the weekend, hey, you know what? I get it. I get some of the things that you're hearing, and you're saying, oh, hey, what if this is true? What if this is true? Base our life on the Word of God. That is the safest, most secure place to be in our mind.
2: Amen.
1: Because what I see in all these acceptances of conspiracy and aliens and all this is anxiety, fear, all these things in life can creep in. And then people, it's like, hey, how's your peace doing? Oh, it's not? Like, that is,
2: they play on that. They play on that. And then, you know, Jesus is always there to cover us with that peace when, I don't know, sometimes we might forget, oh, yeah, we're children of God. And, like, we're covered. We're covered with a peace. And we don't have to, rest in these what ifs. And in rooted in word, the light, we have the word, the scriptures all over these airwaves. And, we are one of the only in the Northeast.
1: Yeah, if you are blessed by the Light Radio Network, we're asking you on our summer giving day to give us a call. 802-878-8885 is the number. We've got people standing by to hear from you. And what we would love to hear is your testimony. How does the Light Radio Network bless you? How does it cut through all the
2: what ifs,
1: the hubbub out
2: there,
1: the worries,
2: anxiety,
1: all the stuff that I know is an attack from the enemy. He wants you taking your eyes off of Jesus. And you know what? The Light Radio Network has been here for 41 plus years to say, no, don't put it anywhere else but Jesus. Your life secured in the precious blood of the Lamb that saves. 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

0: 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I'm looking at a sheet right now, $13,900. Just for this summer alone is our goal to try to hit that. Can we have you help us out with that? 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You know, I was just talking this last weekend, Susan, and you, by the way, you can call 802-878-8885 or thelightradio.net for that. I was just talking to a few listeners over the weekend being at the Vermont Right to Life picnic. And, you know, across the board, they were just sharing, oh, hey, I listened to the Susan and Levy show. I listened to The Light these certain times. It's usually like commute, something like that. And, oh, but there's this dropout that happens. Yep. And, you know, this is inevitable in living in such a beautiful state that we do with the mountains and the trees. Mm-hmm. And then you've got the dropouts that happen. But we also have dropouts because of the technical challenge of keeping a maintenance. And Lord willing, with your continued support, we can fix those things. But we're trying to meet a goal right now that is yet met. It's $13,900. And there's a list.
1: There is a whole list. And one in particular, let me just showcase this because I know we have been working on this for a while. 91.7. Yeah, I'm talking to you guys because for a while we've had some dropouts. We've had where it's staticky. We've had, you know, there have been some issues. And so one of the needs in this 13,900 is having installation of a new transmitter. So, and that's engineer costs. And we're hoping that can be covered and fixed in the next 2 months. That is the goal. So this is 91.7. If you're in that area or you pass through that area, maybe as Levy said, on your way to work or school or what have you, consider being a part of getting this fixed. That alone is $1,500 of the $13,900. Hey, if you're one of those people where you're like, I actually have the $13,900 that I can help with this ministry, give us a call. Please do. If you're like, I have that $1,500, give us a call. If you say, I actually have $25 of that, please give us a call. 802-878-8885. You can also go to thelightradio.net and it's only $7.50. You have 10 more minutes to be put into the drawing for that 25 pounds of grass-fed beef. 802-878-8885.
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0: 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Please keep up the gratitude for Jesus to be proclaimed in the Northeast. That's what we're asking on this Summer Giving Day. Would you show that gratitude and be a part of this ministry and spread Jesus?
1: I love that. It's so important for us to say thank you to Jesus, because even over these 41 years, all of you who have supported us, it's because you've answered that call. We know he's going to provide. He always does. And you are part of that provision. And Jada, who listens at 91.5, is part of that provision. Jada says, gave today. And she says, I start my day. It gives me grounding. And yeah, me too, Jada. Turn it on. And it's just, it's part of my daily walk with Jesus, as I know so many of you have had those same sentiments. So thank you, Jada. Thank you, all of you who have called in this morning. You have about 5 more minutes to give to the Light. Support us here at the Light, this ministry, this valuable ministry that we're so grateful for. 802-878-8885. But you have 5 more minutes to give to be entered into the drawing for the beef, the 25 pounds of grass-fed local beef. So give us a call, 802-878-8885, thelightradio.net.
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2: From the Christian News Radio Network, I'm Jim Miller. NBC News projects Brad Lander will win the Democratic primary for New York's 10th Congressional District. Lander was backed by Democratic Socialist New York City Mayor Zohran Mamdani, and he defeated incumbent Congressman Dan Goldman. Lander, one of a handful of candidates backed by Mamdani. With peace negotiations underway between the U.S. and Iran, Secretary of State Marco Rubio has kicked off a 3-day visit to the Middle East. News Nation's Robert Sherman has more.
3: One of the things that's going to be top of mind amid all these discussions is regional security. That's why this visit is taking place in Bahrain, Kuwait, and the UAE, three American allies that all came under fire during the war and certainly have a lot of stake in the game, being right on the Gulf and right across from Iran. The memorandum of understanding is going to be a key talking point, according to the Secretary of State, especially what's in it and some of the agreements that are currently in place. That includes allowing UN investigators inside of Iran in order to look at their nuclear site.
2: President Trump says Iran has agreed to inspections, but Iranian leaders say there's no agreement on that issue. Things could get heated between President Trump and members of his own party when he travels to Capitol Hill today. Trump meeting with Republican senators to discuss two topics, the Save America Voting Act and the current Iran peace deal. Trump has expressed frustration with the stalled voting bill, which would require ID in order to vote. Senate Majority Leader John Thune has resisted Trump's calls to abolish or suspend the filibuster in order to get it through. And President Trump used a Mack Trucks plant in McCungie, Pennsylvania Tuesday to try to make the case that the economy is healthy and prices are dropping. Here's News Nation's Kelly Meyer.
4: The president pledging the oil is dropping like a rock, as he puts it. And President Trump's over hour-long speech was really more of this 2024 campaign best of speech than a midterms pitch, but he did hit on jobs, prescription drug costs, and energy. President Trump really trying to prove here that he is focusing on this, that he is trying to prove to these Pennsylvanians he's tackling this issue. So I imagine there will be many more stops in Pennsylvania ahead of November.
2: A new poll from Franklin and Marshall shows the president's approval rating in Pennsylvania has dropped to just 29%. The protesters involved in a shooting at an ICE detention center south of Dallas last year being sentenced. Benjamin Song, the man accused of opening fire and striking a police officer, gets a 100-year sentence. Handful of others accused of aiding Song sentenced to 50 years behind bars on terrorism charges. One of the defendants who wasn't present at the protest itself received a 30 years in prison sentence. FIFA has confirmed that President Trump will attend the World Cup final in New Jersey. President Trump will present the World Cup trophy to the winning team following the game at MetLife Stadium July the 19th. From Christian News Radio Network, I'm Jim Miller. To hear this and other reports on demand, visit ChristianNewsRadio.org.
5: Hello, this is Pastor Don Williman of Christ Redeemer Church. Welcome to the Kingdom Perspective. Have you ever heard that old expression? It's not what you know, it's who you know. Well, there's a mountain of spiritual truth in this little pebble of worldly wisdom. Absolutely nothing is more important in life than knowing the one who made you. Of all relationships in your life, your relationship with your Creator is most critical. Look, this only stands to reason. If God is the very one who designed you and sustained you, then knowing Him is necessary to truly understanding yourself and your purpose in the world. Who am I? Why am I here? What's the purpose of my life? What's my destiny? Well, Jesus, at the end of His life, had this to say, quote, "Now this is eternal life, that they may know you, the only true God, and Jesus Christ, whom you've sent." The implication is clear. If you want to have eternal life, then you must know God and therefore know Jesus. Life is about God. Indeed, eternal life is synonymous with knowing Him. Being in relationship with Him is eternal life. It's not what you know, it's who you know. So have you ever thought much about the state of your relationship with God? Do you know whether you know God at all? Nothing could be more critical if you desire the reality of true life. And that's something to think about from the Kingdom Perspective.
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0: Name of Jesus, everything is possible through God. It's 8:06. It's the Susan and Levy Show with our Summer Giving Day Drive, 802-878-8885. And Susan, it's a new hour.
1: Yeah, a new hour, a new giveaway. 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
0: You know, easily one of my favorite things, if not my favorite thing, working here as a missionary at the Light Radio Network is the fact that God is the God of all possibility, that he breaks through the impossible barrier. I love the exchange Jesus has where he's like, you know, with man, things, not everything's possible, but with God, everything's possible. Just the truth bomb.
1: Yep.
0: In my own life, I have seen this. And then I love that we get to not only share our testimony here, Susan, on our show, but then the testimony of thousands of others that a situation, a life that you think, whoa, like that's pretty rough. That's pretty hard to see. God breaking through the impossible and making it possible.
1: The whole world.
0: One of my favorites that I heard in droves was when we had TWR, Trans World Radio, here last month, and the list of testimonies and the ones that made the biggest impact for me was the Muslims coming to saving faith in Jesus. And these weren't just peaceful practicing Muslims. These were the most hostile towards Christianity. Some that hated, one that even said, yeah, I walked around with machetes. Who knows what that person actually did against Christians? Because right now, Nigeria is still seeing Christians butchered by Muslims. And when I see stories that came out of TWR of Muslims hearing the gospel, their lives being radically transformed and not hating Christians, but then becoming Christians and saying, you know what? I chose to love like Jesus over killing people. Like in our minds, sometimes we can't grasp that truth, but that's Jesus. That is the power that only comes from full surrender in Christ. 802-878-8885. Would you continue to have Susan and I, Gail Robbins at noon, Brant and Sherry from 4 to 6, continue to share stories like that over the airwaves?
1: Yeah, and continue in teaching. And from all of our teachers as well have their own testimonies, their own experiences, their own ministries that are life-changing, such as TWR. So, 802-878-8885. That's our number here. 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
0: You know, for me, $13,900 is a big sum of money. 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

0: five.
1: That, you know, you threw me for a loop
0: Lots
1: right
0: of
1: there.
0: Eights. I do this every, I do it once every giving day. So let's hope it was just once. 802-878-8885.
1: I feel like somebody was out there like, wait, no, Susan, what was the last number? And they just go through all the numbers there.
0: Give us a call, though, or you can go to thelightradio.net. Again, you can be put into that drawing to win the Allison Ide concert VIP package. That is this Friday. Two tickets, a gas card, a restaurant card. Call us, 802-878-8885. And here's why we are here. Here's a testimony from a listener. And it says, if it were not for Christian radio, I would not be a Christian now. Period. I could stop there. But I started listening when I was seeking answers and found them in the ministry and preaching of the various programs. The programs you play make the word come alive as it should. 2.5 years ago, I surrendered to Christ listening. Thank you for your faithfulness to Jesus Christ and his gospel. And you know what? That was a thank you not just to us here at The Light, not just of us on staff. That's to you guys. That's to you. Say thank you. Those of you who were giving and continue to give while this person was listening to Christian radio when they stumbled upon our station, that's because of you guys. That's, I mean, in print, that is life-changing, the support that you guys have given us in this ministry. Does not go unnoticed as you, and I think Levy had said a couple talking points ago, he said, you know, we're not going to know how many lives we touch. It's not for us to know. But we do know. We do know some. We know some, and it's just amazing when we hear people tell us these stories.
1: I think of it every day, Susan, after our shows, of like what those connection pieces are. And we'll talk more about connection the next segment we come in. 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
3: 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The United Kingdom is moving toward a ban on social media for kids under 16. Supporters say it could help protect childhood. Critics say kids will find ways around it and that tech companies need to make their platforms safer. So will a ban work? People disagree. But here's where there's much less disagreement. Social media can create real risks for kids, from anxiety and depression to bullying, sleep loss, and constant comparison. That means moms and dads shouldn't wait for the government to solve this one. Think twice before handing your kid a smartphone. Many people who study this stuff, myself included, recommend waiting until high school for a phone and waiting until 16 for social media. Sometimes the most loving thing a parent can say about social media is, "Not yet." 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I'm Jonathan McKee, author of Parenting Generation Screen, with Plugged In by Focus on the Family.

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0: Okay, Susan, do you know what word in the Bible means the highest, most selfless form of love?
1: 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Agape.
0: That's correct. And that's where Susan and I will be for our morning show, July 15th at Agape Church in Brattleboro. We look forward to meeting you during the Susan and Levy Morning Show
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0: Connection with the Susan and Levy Show, because you're listening to it right now. Now, we are going out to Brattleboro July 15th, but isn't it wonderful to connect with us every day? It is such an honor to be sitting where I'm sitting and to be able to share our life with you, because we are a family of God. And when you listen to the Susan and Levy Show, it's more than just a morning show. It's actually a family of God show. It's actually a connection. And that's what we are asking for you to do, is can you support the connection that is happening between listeners and the Light Radio Network? 802-878-8885 is the number to call for our summer giving day today. 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Do you believe in that connection?
1: Yeah, you know, connection's been like, you know, I feel like for us in this ministry, like a buzzword lately, because we recognize the honor that we have to be able to connect with you guys over the airwaves. 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And as you heard, we'll be at Agape in Brattleboro on July 15th. And that's part of what we do. 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Call us 802-878-8885. And also that VIP gift pack for the Allison Ide concert, still the giveaway is still happening until 9 o'clock. 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
0: And when you give, you're really ensuring that connection here at The Light, a ministry that has dedicated itself to 24/7 gospel walking. I mean, it's really connecting the gospel with people. And so the remote, me and Susan going out on our morning show to a church outside of Essex. 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
2: 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We are the Life Over Death
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2: 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You know, isn't it a difference to have Jesus living in you and then to be filled with this worship, trust in God, elevation worship, singing it? It is the difference when I hear what I used to listen to just driving down the road, and it was death. It was just death music of all sorts of genres.
1: Negative, dark, cursing, all those.
2: Just
1: yeah.
2: 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And same. I think, I can't believe I used to drink from that death trough.
1: Oh, listen to that.
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0: 802-878-8885. 41 years of the Light Radio Network existing, being. And, you know, I think of the word dynamic because of everything that gets hurdled at the Light. I've been here for 3 out of the 41 years, and what I have seen is the complication of technical. We live in such a beautiful state out here in Vermont, and yet there are so many challenges with our radio towers. $13,900 is that summer giving day goal that we need to hit to make sure that the costs are covered. And right now, we need your support. Would you consider being a part of this ministry and supporting on the technical, making sure that we can be functionally dynamic? 802-878-8885 is that number.
1: Yeah, so our goal is that $13,900. And some of the pieces in it, just to give you a quick idea, because a lot of it is like engineer, transmitter, tower, blah, blah, blah. If you don't know the ins and outs of the radio world, it takes a lot. Some work in Middlebury has to be done. If you are listening from that area, you know that our signal could be stronger. Some work on Pico Peak, that could also be done. Again, if you're in that area, you know that could be stronger. The same can be said for 91.7. Some installation of a new transmitter needs to happen there. And also of a new transmitter for WGLY, which happens to be our strongest signal. We also need some work done on that because there's just maintenance that has to be done on this equipment. As Levy was saying, it's so dynamic and changing. And then we also have some new phone equipment that we need in that dynamic changing environment of technology and media. There's just some things we need regarding our phone equipment as well. So $13,900, that's really in total of all of that. Can we go out on a limb and say, can you cover all of that and help out this ministry to meet these immediate needs? Could you cover a part of that? 802-878-8885. 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And we have that VIP Allison Ide gift pack. The concert is this Friday at Catalyst Church. 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

0: 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If you believe in real over the fake. Because you know what? That's what the gospel is. The gospel is the real over everything else that really is, when it all boils down to it, fake.
1: Oh, you know, yeah, fake, a mask. Not untrue.
0: I think of the Light Radio Network as this inerrant truth, as God's word is. The gospel going out, the messages straight rooted from the word and saying, no, you know what? Times may change, but truth does not. That's real. And nowadays, truth is being blurred and totally confused. And like, I saw something so shocking over this last weekend. A pulpit in America, if you would even call it that, that started to explain away the Bible and how we don't need to rely on it. And on a pulpit level, I thought, oh, whoa. Lord, this hurts my heart. That's somebody leading people astray, but under the banner of, hey, we're a real church. That's not a real church. That's a fake church. And the Bible actually says that they're leading people to hell. And the Light Radio Network is a ministry leading people away from hell with the truth of God's word. I love the truth, the real of the Light Radio Network. We are having our summer giving day. Do you believe in that real truth?
1: Yeah, and I think also with the real, first of all, our number is 802-878-8885 or thelightradio.net. And with that real, I mean, we are in a world of AI. We're in a world where the fake is better than ever. To be honest, like it is, you see a picture and you're like, is this real? Like,
0: oh my goodness, the videos.
1: Yes.
0: You would be like, what? Did this not happen?
1: You hear people, even just like us, who could be speaking and recording something, and you're like, was that a real person? Rest assured, we are real people, and we are a real local station that is bringing the gospel to the Northeast. 802-878-8885. If you want to support that real, the realness, that the light is real.
0: Yeah, what I love about this truth, Susan, that you're hitting on, especially when it comes to AI. I was in a conversation over the weekend, and somebody was saying something in regards to a trial. And to get more specific, Charlie Kirk's killer. And they're like, no, I've seen evidence. It's not him. The evidence that they are saying they saw is an AI doctored photo. And I thought, this is such a good example of why we as Christians need to keep the Light Radio Network and other ministries that say, nope, God is the only truth. That is the standard from which we live and breathe in. There is so much coming out that would say, no, listen to this, believe this. I want to keep myself always grounded in the truth, the real. 802-878-8885. 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
0: The truth is, Jesus, he is worthy of it all. CeCe Winans singing it here on The Light.

0: 802-878-8885 is the number to call. It is our Light Radio Network Summer Giving Day Drive, and we cannot do it without you. This is the last part of Susan and I talking before we will join you again in the Brant and Sherry hours from 4 to 6 later today. But for this morning, we want to just one last plea of, like so many Light Radio Network listeners who have supported for 41 plus years, would you continue to be a part of truth, of just Jesus, of the love? Let's take that word love. Don't you think, and like, do you feel the same way that I feel, that like, if there's one thing we need so much more of, just take a step back and like look at it from the wide angle picture. There is so much chaos, death, fighting, hatred.
1: Mm-hmm.
0: We need more of love. But of course, we know it's not just love, because love gets contorted.
1: Yeah.
0: It's
1: right.
0: Jesus's love.
1: Yeah, it's like the song, All You Need Is Love. Well, we need love, but we also need Jesus, and we need truth.
0: Yes.
1: So wrap all those together.
0: Yes.
1: And you have life. And that is what we are talking about here on The Light constantly. You know, it's constantly 24/7. Whether we're in the music, the worship and the praise, the teachings, the moments of testimony, all of it, we're talking about Jesus and the life-giving gift that he gives us, really. So 802-878-8885, that's our number here. For 5 more minutes, you could be put into the drawing to win the VIP gift pack to the Allison Ide concert. 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
0: 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And Lord willing, Susan and I will join you at 4 o'clock later today. We've got Gail Robbins and Sean Trolin joining you from 12 to 2 for this Giving Day Drive. 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

0: Savior. There are two ways that they endeavor not to come to him, not to respond to his invitation. And here they are. Number one, by being as bad as possible and breaking all the rules, or by being as good as possible and keeping all the rules. Those are the two ways that I'll find you saying no to the invitation of Jesus. If you've been so bad and broken them all, you say to yourself, there's no hope for me, and you're wrong. If you've been so good and done it all right, you say to yourself, well, there's no need for me, and you'd be wrong. The invitation is clear. The source is articulated, and the significance is undeniable. Second verb, take. Take my yoke upon you. Now, the yoke, as some of you from a farming background will know, was a wooden frame placed across the back of oxen, usually, yoking them together. They used the yoke in order that the weight might be distributed evenly on both sides and make it possible for them to walk along the road. It's a lovely picture. It's a clear picture. It's the picture that Jesus is using. He says, I want you to take my yoke upon you, my yoke upon you. Incidentally, and I don't pay much attention to this kind of thing, but it is a fascinating little concept. Some have even suggested through time that it may well have been that Joseph, that is the carpenter in Nazareth, had as his sort of advertising slogan outside his carpenter's workshop, he had as his slogan, my yokes are easy. Huh? I don't give much credence to that. But I do give absolute credence to what Jesus says when he says, my yoke is easy and my burden is light. Do you know what he was doing there? He was distinguishing himself and his message from the story that had been given to these people by the religionists of his day, particularly, peculiarly, by the Pharisees. These were individuals who were meticulous in their desire to do what was right. In fact, they were so consumed by it that when they had finished with all the things that God had said they ought to do, they added a good dose of their own. And so they made it virtually impossible for anybody to be able to do anything. Come on now, you can do this. Come on now, try a little harder. Come on now, this is just there for you to achieve. That will wear the neck of any thinking person quickly. But that's not what Jesus says. He says, take my yoke upon you.
1: You're listening to Truth for Life with Alistair Begg. We want everyone to know about Jesus' invitation to new life in him. In fact, recently I spoke with Alistair about how Truth for Life is making the gospel known. Here's a portion of our conversation. One opportunity that's presented itself at Truth for Life over the last year has been a way to reach men and women who are incarcerated through a platform called Adobo, and Truth for Life is now a part of this platform. There's discipleship ministry happening with people who are in prisons thanks to Truth for Life.
0: Yes, wholeheartedly yes. It's quite staggering the extent to which the voices, not just my voice, but the voice of biblical orthodoxy and evangelistic zeal is penetrating the bars and the walls of those places. And a large part of our correspondence comes from those who are incarcerated. And I read their letters, and it's one thing for somebody to say, you know, I'm in here until the 12th of November or something like that. But it's terrible to read those who are in there for life without the possibility of parole that day. And yet their testimony to the liberating power of the gospel and the fact that they now find themselves being enriched in such a way that they can be an outreach to their cellmates and everybody else. I mean, none of us will ever know the impact of all of that hidden work until in the new heaven and in the new earth.
1: It is by God's amazing grace that access to Bible teaching is now available to more than 1 million men and women in prisons all across the U.S. through Adobo. 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Tomorrow, we'll learn why the yoke of Jesus isn't a burden, but a delight. 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
2: You've turned on the light. Today, mostly sunny skies with highs in the upper 70s.
3: Partly cloudy skies this evening, temperatures in the upper 50s.
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5: I'm Shauna on Johnny Erickson Tada Sharing Hope here on the Light Radio Network. We've come to another edition of Dear Johnny, and if you don't mind, we're going to get right to it. So, Johnny, here's a tough question from Mary Grace, who asks, Johnny, I'm assuming you've never had children. I'm also assuming that you and Ken made that decision consciously, since quadriplegia does not affect fertility, as far as I'm aware. My husband and I are also having to think through whether or not we'll continue to try to have children. After multiple losses, years of infertility, and a recent diagnosis. Johnny, did you grieve not having children? What would your encouragement be for someone who can't have children?
6: Well, Mary Grace, this is a tough question. And my heart goes out to you and your husband, as it's obvious that you would really love to start a family. But to your first question, yes, I grieved over not being able to conceive. I clearly recall one afternoon leaving the office of our infertility specialist. Yes, Ken and I went to a specialist, and I just started sobbing. We had to pull over as I could not stop wailing. Never in all my years of paralysis had I wept like that, like it was deep, deep from inside. So yes, there was grief, but there was also God's word, and I knew I would go crazy if I wallowed in my loss. So if Ken and I were not going to have children, then God must have a better plan. So my husband and I hitched our wagon to Psalm 138, verse 8. The Lord will fulfill his purpose for me. Your steadfast love, O Lord, endures forever. Do not forsake the work of your hands. So God has a purpose, and he promises he will fulfill it. He will bring it to pass. He will not forsake us. And then there's Proverbs 23 that says, surely there is a future, and your hope will not be cut off. I love that word, surely. Without a doubt, God has something richer. We can be sure of it. And then there's also the verse we all know, Jeremiah 29:11, where God himself tells us, for I know the plans I have for you. They are plans for good and not for harm, to give you hope and a future. And of course, finally, we know that for those who love God, all things, even miscarriages, even infertility, even paralysis, all things work together for good for those who are called according to his purpose. And that, of course, is Romans 8:28. And Mary Grace, there is one more Bible verse, especially for you. Psalm 34 says, the Lord is close to the brokenhearted, and he saves those who are crushed in spirit. Yes, we women grieve when we discover we cannot have children, but then we must go to God's word and hold fast to the Lord as he leads us into that other future, that better future many couples view adoption, including embryo adoption, as a way to create a loving family. Or you could do what Ken and I do, invest in the lives of children in the church and in your community, teaching Sunday school, volunteering with youth groups, mentoring young people. And finally, our friends at Desiring God have posted great articles about childlessness and what next. We've provided a link on our radio page at johnnyradio.org.
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8: Welcome to 15 Minutes in the Word with New York Times bestselling author Joyce Meyer. On today's program, Joyce will be teaching from Galatians and Philippians. Galatians is all about God's amazing grace. We'll learn how the power of the Holy Spirit is what enables us to do what God asks of us, not our own strength and effort. Meanwhile, Philippians teaches us about joy and how true, lasting joy comes only through faith in Jesus Christ and serving others. Now, here's Joyce with today's teaching.
9: And then Paul says, I pray that your love would abound yet more and more. There's so much in that statement, because you know what he's saying? They were walking in love, and he told them he was proud of them, but he said, I want your love to abound. He's saying, I know you're walking in love, but I want you to grow in walking in love.
10: Yes,
9: you know, one of the worst things we can do is get complacent and get satisfied with our stuff. Well, I'm doing pretty good. No. That's not it. I want to do better. Because I want to glorify God more. I want to abound in love. I really want to learn how to love people the way Jesus loved people. Can any one of us say that we really know how to give unconditional love? So much of our love is still based on how people treat us. So we got to keep growing. We got to keep going after it. The worst selling book that I ever wrote was on love. Made me so mad because it was about loving other people. Starting a love revolution in your own life. Thank you. Declaring war on selfishness and saying, I refuse to live like this. I'm going to learn what it means to love. And we sold less of that book than any book that I've ever written. Well, there's a message in that. I mean, a book like that should fly off the table. We shouldn't be able to keep enough copies. But I could write a book on how to succeed or how to get every prayer answered, and they're going to, ooh, that's something for me. Matter of fact, it's sad and it aggravates me, but our publisher tells us every title on a book has to have a promise in it for the reader, or they won't buy them. See, I long to see the days where people would buy a book called Dying to Self. The Crucifixion of the Flesh. Oh, some of you would buy it, but not a lot. Dying to self, that don't sound like much fun. The word abound means to exist in large amounts, to be packed to overflow, to be crowded with, to be full of, to do more than you have to do. He wants them to have more knowledge and more discernment. Man, I could preach for an hour on discernment. Whew, we need discernment. Paul didn't pray for the people to get everything they wanted. He didn't even pray for their problems to go away. He prayed for what they really needed. And you know something? A lot of times, I don't think we even know what we really need. We keep going after what we want instead of getting smart enough to ask God for what we really need. If nothing else, just tell God, I'm not even smart enough to know what I really need. So God, just give me what I need. And if what I want isn't what you want, then please don't give it to me. Oh, and then he prayed that they would learn to prize and approve what was excellent. Well, I've been on an excellence binge lately, and I rarely ever preach the same message twice in a row. I can't do that for television, but when I've been going other places to preach, I've got a message I'm doing on excellence that I've preached in two places, and I'm going to preach it in two more. Because people have gotten so sloppy in their morals and their manners and keeping their word. And, oh my gosh. Come on, if you're gonna park in a handicapped parking space and you're not handicapped, then get the Jesus sticker off your bumper. Just scrape off the little fish. I'll just throw this out. How does an excellent person behave? Well, they always do what they say they're going to do. They're on time for their appointments. They get to work on time. They don't leave messes for other people to clean up. They don't park in handicapped parking spaces if they're not handicapped, and especially not at church. They replace the toilet paper when they use the last of it on the roll. They don't tinkle on the seat out in a public restroom and leave it for somebody to sit in it. Ooh, I hate that. When they take the last Kleenex, they go get another box. If they're given too much change when paying a bill, they return it. They put their grocery cart back in the space marked off for grocery carts. Okay, I'm going to make a statement. Maybe you didn't come for anything but this, but get this. What we do when nobody's looking is who we really are. See, I tell you, I have too much to tell you, not enough time. We need more of the fear of the Lord back. Not afraid God's going to hurt us, but a reverential fear that says, no matter what I do, where I am, God sees. God sees everything we do. Everything. And so, don't be excellent to get somebody to notice how excellent you are. Be excellent because you serve an excellent God. Amen? And I mean, I've told God I want to come up higher in this. Can't preach something and not pray it and live it. And it's amazing all the little things that we'll do a halfway job on and start to walk off, and I'll just know in my heart, go back and do it right. Nobody there but me. I don't have to fold the towel right. They're my towels. I can cram them in the drawer if I want to. No, go back and do it right. Come on. Oh, Joyce, I was hoping for a word tonight. And then in Philippians 1, 12 through 20, Paul talks about the importance of advancing the gospel. He says that his imprisonment has actually only served to advance the gospel. This guy was so positive. I mean, he would have really annoyed a negative person. I mean, he was imprisoned. He was beaten 5 times. Hungry, had to hide. Deserted by everyone at his first trial. But you know what he said when everybody deserted him at his first trial? God, I pray that you'll forgive them, and I know you'll take care of it. He didn't worry about what people did to him. He prayed for them and just let God take care of it. How many things do we get in a fuss over that we could just give to God and go on about our business and not let them make us unhappy? Come on. Well, you didn't treat me right. Whew. Paul rejoiced when he was in jail. He rejoiced when he was in hiding. In Philippians 1, 21 through 26, now here we're going deep. He said, for me to live is Christ and to die is gain. If I am to live in the flesh, that means fruitful labor for me. Yet which I shall choose, I cannot tell. Paul was getting old enough that he was ready to get out of here. And he said, I'm hard pressed between the two. My desire is to depart and be with Christ, for that would be far better. But to remain in the flesh is more necessary for you. Convinced of this, I know that I will remain and continue with you all for your progress and joy in the faith, so that you may have ample glory in Christ Jesus. The world is starting to annoy me. I'm like, God, I'm ready anytime you want to come and get me, but I want to do everything you want me to do before I go. So now in Philippians 1:28, there's a most wonderful scripture. And do not be frightened in anything by your opponents. The Amplified Bible says, do not be frightened or intimidated in anything by your opponents. For such constancy and fearlessness, I'm quoting the Amplified, will be a clear sign and a proof of them, your enemy, of their upcoming destruction. But a clear sign and a proof to God of your upcoming deliverance. So, what a scripture. He says, no matter what happens, don't be frightened by it or intimidated, but stand firm, and that'll be a message to the devil. You can't control me. My faith is in God. And it's a sign to God that you trust him. So the devil knows he's lost, and God comes in, and you win. But now I'm going to read you the next verse, and you're not going to like it. For it has been granted to you for the sake of Christ, you should not only believe in him, but also to suffer for his sake. Could I sell a book on suffering? I don't think so. You know, the word suffer is a scary word, but it can take in a lot of things. Do you know, if you're going to just be submissive to authority, your flesh is going to suffer. How many of you know what I mean when I say your flesh is going to suffer? Learning how to be a submissive wife. I mean, I said all the time, God, this is killing me. And I didn't know it, but it really was. It was like killing off that rebellion in my flesh. And the only way you can die to something that you're addicted to is to be willing to suffer for a little while you don't give in to that, so you can be free to have the glory later on. He said we can't share his glory if we don't share his suffering.
11: We don't need to go through life frustrated because God loves us and wants to help. He's right there waiting for us to exchange our trying for trusting. Galatians 3:10 in the Message version of the Bible says anyone who tries to live by his own effort, independent of God, is doomed to failure. 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It's his power which overcomes whatever struggle we face. When we are faithful in doing whatever we can do in a situation, God will pour out his grace to do what we can't do.
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3: Before D.L. Moody became the greatest evangelist of the 19th century, he ran a storefront Sunday school to reach some of the street kids of Chicago. The story is told of one tough little guy who was seen on Sunday after Sunday. He lived a long way from the destination. I mean, one brutally cold and snowy Chicago day, one man saw that boy walking into the wind, making his usual Sunday morning journey to Mr. Moody's Sunday school. And he asked the boy, why he would make that effort every Sunday, even on a day when no one else was out, especially when he passed by a lot of churches that were a lot closer to his home. The boy's explanation was pretty clear and pretty simple. I go there, mister, because they really make a fella feel loved there. I'm Ron Hutchcraft, and I want to have a word with you today about a leader's real assignment. The first portrait of Jesus I can ever remember seeing as a child was one that portrays him as the good shepherd. Maybe you've seen it. He's got sheep following him closely and this one little lamb cuddled in his arms. And interestingly enough, now that I'm in Christian leadership, I realize that picture is also what I'm supposed to be about. And you too, if God's entrusted you with any kind of influence or direction in people's lives, your template is supposed to be that of a shepherd of whom people say, he or she sure makes a person feel loved. Listen to 1 Peter 5, beginning with verse 2. It's a word for today from the Word of God, and it's a picture of leadership worth planting deeply in your heart. Writing to those in leadership, God says, be shepherds of God's flock that is under your care, serving as overseers. Well, quick time out here. Notice whose sheep your people are. Your children are. They are God's. They're not yours. Don't ever start acting like they're yours. And notice, too, that they are given to you to be under your care, not under your thumb. Peter goes on, not because you must, but because you are willing. Not greedy for money, but eager to serve. Not lording it over those entrusted to you, but being examples to the flock. Okay, so what's the biblical picture of being a leader? Right, shepherding, leading the sheep, not lording it over them. Loving the sheep, not using them for your own ends. Modeling more than demanding. So if you're a shepherd, what should you be doing? Well, a shepherd always leads the sheep to what they need. If you've been entrusted with people to lead, it's your job to gently direct them to what they need emotionally and spiritually and physically and mentally, and to know when they need encouraging and when they need correcting and when they just need loving. Christian leadership's all about you meeting their needs, not them meeting yours. Shepherding also means keeping your sheep from wandering, establishing clear boundaries, pulling them back at the first sign of wandering. Being a shepherd also means protecting your sheep from the enemy. A few verses later in this passage, Peter talks about resisting the roaring lion who's looking for someone to devour. It's a Christian leader's job to keep his eyes open for where Satan might get in and then to defend his flock from the stalking of the lion. And Jesus taught us one other thing the Good Shepherd does. He said he calls his own sheep by name. I love that. In other words, if you're a good shepherd, you will give each of his sheep individual attention, the kind that street kid in Chicago must have felt at D.L. Moody's Sunday School. Make each one feel like they are the most important person in the world when they are with you. There's nobody else for you right now. You're all focused on them. And don't treat them just like another nameless face in the flock. Jesus was a shepherd. Now he's called you to be one, trusting you with some of the sheep he died for. Your children, your grandchildren, your church, your Bible study, all those people under your leadership. Is leadership worth the price you pay? Listen to the bottom line in 1 Peter 5:4. And when the chief shepherd appears, you will receive the crown of glory. that will never fade away.
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6: It's so easy today with so many different forms of stimulation coming in. 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
7: We are constantly being pulled in every direction. Hi, I'm Mark Gothier with CRU and Making Your Life Count. Tom Fraser says all that noise can slowly drain our focus and even affect our walk with God.
6: It can cause us to become very negative in our thoughts and our feelings. It can cause us to become angry or divided and hinder my walk with God. I think of a few years ago, one of the things that I had gotten involved doing was fantasy football. And I loved that. But I realized nothing wrong with fantasy football, nothing wrong with watching some sports. But when I get so involved that I'm becoming angry and upset about things, this has taken over too much of the spot in my life.
7: He saw it in his own life. What started as simple entertainment began to stir frustration and take more space than it should.
6: It's not those things are wrong. And in the proper perspective, those are fine things to do. One of the things we decided we would do for that time was that we would not turn on the TV until we had spent some time with the Lord. And I found that it helped me be more fresh in my walk with the Lord. And in terms of just giving it priority to stop and pause and reflect and get away from some of the electronics that are in my life. Life on earth is temporary.
7: So he made a shift. Instead of starting his day with noise, he chose to begin with God and focus on what truly lasts.
6: That's provided a lot more peace. I don't talk to the TV nearly as much as I used to. And in the weariness and tiredness of life, come to the well and be filled by Jesus.
7: When you put God first, everything else finds its place. Find that kind of peace and focus at crew.org/life.
8: Shining for Jesus, the light.
9: Yeah, we each tend to have a somewhat malleable relationship with the notion of justice. When we're on the receiving end of an injustice, man, we want justice done. But what about when others suffer an injustice? Then, how much do we really care? Hi, I'm Bernie Diamond, and welcome again to Fresh. Many global industries, from fast fashion to electronics, are linked to forced labour, child exploitation, and trafficking. If we truly care about justice for others, then it's not only about avoiding their products, but actively advocating for change, writing to companies, supporting ethical brands, raising awareness. The challenge is immense, overwhelming, inconvenient, costly. Choosing justice for those people means paying more, changing habits, risking backlash from those who prefer comfort over confrontation. As you ponder that, drink this in, Isaiah chapter 1, verse 17. Learn to do good. Treat people fairly. Punish those who hurt others. Speak up for the widows and the orphans. Argue their cases for them in court. German pastor Dietrich Bonhoeffer, who courageously opposed Hitler, paying with his life, once said this: your yes to God requires your no to all injustice, to all evil, to all lies, to all oppression and violation of the weak and the poor. Thinking about that from your position of relative safety and privilege, what do you do, really? Because that sort of justice costs more than money. It costs comfort. But seriously, isn't this the price of walking in step with God's heart? 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Argue their cases for them in court, because that's God's word, fresh for you today. 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Well, that's exactly why I'd love to send you your fresh devotional each day. 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And it's completely free. 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
11: From the Christian News Radio Network, I'm Jim Miller. NBC News projects Brad Lander will win the Democratic primary for New York's 10th Congressional District. Lander was backed by Democratic Socialist New York City Mayor Zohran Mamdani, and he defeated incumbent Congressman Dan Goldman. Lander, one of a handful of candidates backed by Mamdani. With peace negotiations underway between the U.S. and Iran, Secretary of State Marco Rubio has kicked off a three-day visit to the Middle East. News Nation's Robert Sherman has more.
12: One of the things that's going to be top of mind amid all these discussions is regional security. That's why this visit is taking place in Bahrain, Kuwait, and the UAE, three American allies that all came under fire during the war and certainly have a lot of stake in the game, being right on the Gulf and right across from Iran. The memorandum of understanding is going to be a key talking point, according to the Secretary of State, especially what's in it and some of the agreements that are currently in place. That includes allowing UN investigators inside of Iran in order to look at their nuclear site.
11: President Trump says Iran has agreed to inspections, but Iranian leaders say there's no agreement on that issue. Things could get heated between President Trump and members of his own party when he travels to Capitol Hill today. Trump meeting with Republican senators to discuss two topics, the Save America Voting Act and the current Iran peace deal. Trump has expressed frustration with the stalled voting bill, which would require ID in order to vote. Senate Majority Leader John Thune has resisted Trump's calls to abolish or suspend the filibuster in order to get it through. And President Trump used a Mack Trucks plant in McCungie, Pennsylvania, Tuesday to try to make the case that the economy is healthy and prices are dropping. Here's News Nation's Kelly Meyer.
13: President pledging the oil is dropping like a rock, as he puts it. And President Trump's over hour-long speech was really more of this 2024 campaign best of speech than a midterms pitch, but he did hit on jobs, prescription drug costs, and energy. President Trump really trying to prove here that he is focusing on this, that he is trying to prove to these Pennsylvanians he's tackling this issue. So I imagine there will be many more stops in Pennsylvania ahead of November.
11: A new poll from Franklin and Marshall shows the president's approval rating in Pennsylvania has dropped to just 29%. The protesters involved in a shooting at an ICE detention center south of Dallas last year being sentenced. Benjamin Song, the man accused of opening fire and striking a police officer, gets a 100-year sentence. Handful of others accused of aiding Song, sentenced to 50 years behind bars on terrorism charges. One of the defendants who wasn't present at the protest itself received a 30 years in prison sentence. FIFA has confirmed that President Trump will attend the World Cup final in New Jersey. President Trump will present the World Cup trophy to the winning team following the game at MetLife Stadium July the 19th. From Christian News Radio Network, I'm Jim Miller. To hear this and other reports on demand, visit ChristianNewsRadio.org.
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28: Romans 8 verse 18 says, I consider that our present sufferings are not worth comparing with the glory that will be revealed in us. 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
3: Help the child learn that life is not about avoiding pain, because sometimes our culture teaches them it's about being happy and avoiding all kinds of pain. They stay immature. That actually embrace it, make it your ally.
4: That's Dr. John Townsend, and he's back with us again today on Focus on the Family, talking about how you can implement healthy boundaries with your children. Thanks for joining us. I'm John Fuller.
2: You know, yesterday we talked about teaching kids to accept the consequences of their actions. I think most parents struggle with that. Then we covered the strengths and weaknesses of gentle parenting and really defining boundaries and how we get on to a healthy, regular, reinforced boundary approach to really help your child to mature and grow in the healthiest way possible. Today, we're going to talk about some key concepts, including the steps to helping kids develop their own sense of right and wrong, which, as we talked about yesterday with Dr. Townsend, no is actually a good thing for a child to learn. It starts to develop their identity, and you want that child in later teen years to be able to say no. And so that's a good thing. It's not an error if they're pushing back a little. But how do we do this constructively? It's going to be a great conversation. And I hope if you missed last time, get the Focus on the Family app so you can hear it and hear all the inventory here at Focus on the Family.
4: Yeah, that app is available and free to you, and we hope you'll get that. Dr. Townsend has co-written a book with Dr. Henry Cloud. It really is a classic. It's called Boundaries with Kids, How Healthy Choices Grow Healthy Children. And we'll encourage you to get a copy when you contact us.
2: John, welcome back to the program.
3: Thanks, guys. You know, I was thinking, when you read that part about Henry and I writing this, John, it came about because all the boundaries work was working, and then people came along and parents said, we'd like to help our kids with this boundary thing before they have the train wrecks and the pain that we had in our adult lives. So can you write in a more preventive level? But thank you to the parents who were asking for that.
2: Yeah, that's so good. Let me start here. What does it look like for kids to learn to respect the boundaries of others?
3: Well, they don't start off that way because their life is, you know,
2: it's all about me.
3: It's about me, and mom and dad exist to serve me, and that's okay for a while. But sooner or later, you're going to be in a world of relationships, and they have to learn this. And there are some relational no's they have to learn. As young children, don't hurt someone. I mean, it's fundamental. Don't trespass on someone's things, and especially don't punish another kid's no. If a kid disagrees, don't make them bad because they got to have a choice. How do you do that? Well, you have empathy for it because it's hard for them, but you correct them and you give them consequences where there's disrespect. Even if they don't like it, they have to learn that mom and dad don't like disrespect of themselves and other people. But here's another really important part. They'll learn to respect other people's boundaries when you establish your own separateness as a parent. For example, the child wants to do something and you've already played with them for a long time and now you want to, I don't know, do a crossword puzzle. And the child comes up again and says, play with me. And sometimes the parent's tempted to say, well, I got to be a good parent. Even though I spent 2 hours here, I'll put my puzzle aside. The best thing to say is, no, I'm going to do a puzzle right now. That's what I need to do, but you can play. And all of a sudden, the child's in a world where, oh, you're not always available when I always need you. I've got to respect that. So insist on your own separateness as well as the child's.
2: Yeah. You know, we've had Dr. Ken Wilgus here. You might know Dr. Ken Wilgus, great guy. He wrote the funniest book title, which was Feeding the Mouth That Bites You, How to Emancipate Your Teenagers into Adulthood. And it really is in this area that I'm about to ask you, and that's giving kids some age-appropriate freedom to help them separate themselves in a healthy way from the parent. For example, he would say, at some point, you let your 13, 14-year-old own their room.
3: Yep.
2: And his rules were, you just don't have, nothing can be stinky or rotting. Hopefully, we've taught you how to keep your room nicely, but that's it. And you hand it over and you don't take it back. Is that a good thing?
3: That is so wise. It comes down to what, in the book, we call it the law of sowing and reaping.
2: Yeah.
3: Think about how we all learn as humans, not just kids. We learn when we reap what we sow. Look at freedom. How can they sow when they don't have a choice? You've got to have freedom to make a bad choice to sow so you can reap. They have to be free to sow positive things or negative things. Otherwise, there's no reaping and no learning and no growing.
2: That's so amazing. Let's talk about unconditional love. This one, I have this banter in my own head when you're saying, I love you. I love you so much. You're never going to know how much I love you. Put that down. If you don't respond, and it like totally communicates my love is conditional. And I think parents, we have this inner struggle going, am I loving this child unconditionally? Or am I putting all the conditions on it because they're not performing or behaving the way that I want them to? Speak to that dilemma, and then what is healthy, real unconditional love look like?
3: Yeah, let's start with what that really is. Think about God. I don't know about you guys, but he hasn't answered all my prayers this year. Right. But I know he loves me all the time. Yeah. And so some people think that unconditional love is always feeling good feelings toward and always gratifying the child. I feel good towards you. I'm always, that's love. Well, that can be hate. You can make a drug addict out of that. So love is really a stance of I'm for you and I want your best. And if we can change it from the feeling and gratification to it's a mental state that makes me want to do the very best for you, even if it's uncomfortable, that's unconditional love. I don't have to feel good feelings when my kid's screaming and yelling and causing a mess. But I shouldn't be harsh, but I should be direct. But I know I'm doing the surgery that's needed right now.
2: So unconditional love is, hey, I didn't kick you out of the house.
3: And hate might be, I did kick out of the house too early.
2: Yeah.
3: Instead of when you should.
2: Yeah, I mean, that's the whole balancing feature of parenting. Let's hear a clip like we did yesterday. Let's hear a clip from a dad on setting boundaries.
5: My two sons are 24 and 26 years old, and they don't really help out with the bills or rent. And what little money they make is spent on drugs. My younger son is trying, but he sees his older brother getting away with stuff, and he just follows in his footsteps. I don't believe it.
3: My heart just sank to hear this man. Whoever you are, man, I'm so sorry. I'll say a prayer. Let me provide a sort of a path here for this gentleman who's kind of living a nightmare. You're going to need support. Whatever's going on in the house with two grown young men who are doing drugs and not spending it on the right things and that sort of thing, you're going to need to get external support. So don't do this on your own. Get a good church, a good Christian therapist. Get people around you who have the same values, because for you to change this is going to take some time. Now, number one, I think you're going to have to get, once you've got the support systems in, you're going to have to insist on a drug-free home. I mean, that's just, you can't compromise on that. And there are going to have to be some rules that you'll probably need help with in constructing, such as, here's what will keep you in the house for as long as until you're ready to launch, because they do need to launch sooner or later, and here's what won't. There are good counselors and therapists that can help you make a plan. You're going to need to chart a path for autonomy that your sons are not ready for. So I want you to start, as Stephen Covey says, with the end in mind. The end in mind is that they're out of your house. They can't be happy with that or fulfilled with that. Out of the house, autonomous, free, working somewhere, drug-free. And so what does it take to create that, get the long run in mind? That means some of them may need a coach or a counselor. They also may need to know some house rules that you're going to enforce, and they may need to have the consequences of, you can stay here if you don't do drugs. If you can't, I'm sorry, you're going to be out of the house. And I've had to do that with many parents who said, well, what will they do? Well, they'll probably sleep on a friend's couch for a while and eat pizza and then find out, gosh, it's better being at home like the prodigal son. But you're going to have the rules and enforce those. And all the same time, letting these young men know, that you love them, even though they will say that you hate them. You're providing. You're providing experts. You're providing structure. You're providing a way and a path for autonomy and leaving and cleaving that they don't possess.
2: John, you encourage parents in the book to consider pain a good experience. It can be a good experience for them to know the bottom. And, you know, we all say this in the Christian community. You know, it's important for your children to go to a valley if that's where God needs to meet them. And, you know, one of the most, I think, challenging questions I ever received is, would you be willing to let God take your kids through that valley?
3: I think that's the hardest prayer any of us can pray, but it's a good one.
2: Yeah, and tell us why. Why is pain helpful?
3: Well, let's start with Hebrews 12. Where it says, all discipline seems painful, but it brings the peaceable fruit of righteousness. God's very clear, and he's the being that created neuroscience and parenting in the first place. And we want our kids to live a life of being right, living the right life. And so pain teaches us things. Now, we're not talking about the wrong kind of pain. We don't want to damage the child.
2: Yeah.
3: We don't mind them being uncomfortable. Discomfort is very different than damage. So evaluate if it's the right kind of pain that will help them mature and thrive. But yes, help the child learn that life is not about avoiding pain, because sometimes our culture teaches them it's about being happy and avoiding all kinds of pain. They stay immature. Actually, embrace it. Make it your ally. Learn to deal with a difficult teacher. Learn to deal with that bully. Learn to deal with a sport you haven't done or a course you haven't taken, and look what happens on the other end when you succeeded. And so all of a sudden they realize pain is my friend. It's my ally.
2: Yeah, but it's, again, hard to stand there as a parent and allow that to happen. But you got to do your best to let God do his best.
3: Yeah.
2: Right?
3: And that's when we need community. Those parents who are like-minded, and you can call them and say, I'm so sad. My child's crying and they're discouraged, but it was a legitimate boundary and a consequence. And the parent goes, stick with it, stick with it. And if you tell your child, stick with it, that child takes that in. And when they're 30, they'll go, I've got a hard job. I've got a hard marriage. I can stick with it because I've done it before.
2: It's good.
3: It's the internalization.
4: Yeah. And if you're that parent and you're thinking, this is just too difficult, I don't have the community, I don't know where to turn, Dr. Townsend mentioned the importance of a Christian counselor. 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
2: John, let's play another question about boundaries.
6: Hi, I have a question. My son is very energetic, likes to be active, like play sports and all these things, but I find it hard to get him to actually sit and listen. He's 6 years old, and I was wondering what would be a good way to teach him the importance of listening and having good listening skills.
3: Yeah, and you're addressing this at the right time, too. Six is a great age to learn that. And at six, especially boys, a lot of times girls, too, you're interested more in your activities, and you're interested more in what you have to say and not what anybody else has to say. So I would address this very directly with your son, just like any parent does. Here's how you clean your room. Here's how you set it for the table. And I would say, I want to help you learn to listen, because this is something that I think you're kind of challenged in. It's going to be very important to you. And so you just tell him, this is how you have great relationships. This is how people like you better. This is where you learn things. Now, sometimes a six-year-old who's really into activities will just blow that off. But it's in there somewhere, because you have to give them the framework first of why this is important. And the second thing is you give them examples and say, when I was trying to tell you something about X, a movie we saw or something we did at church, and you kept changing the subject and talking about

most decorative part of a church is a cross. How incorrect. When we were designing this building, I had very little to do with most of it. That's why it looks so great. I kept my hands out of it. But I had a lot to do with the cross. No special super duper lighting, no bronze, no glistening glitter. Keep the sandpaper off of the wood. Let's use timber that's rugged, no stain, no finish. Let's hang it so that it's clearly obvious. Not to worship, but to remind us. It's a symbol. And we have done that. It weighs perhaps 450, 500 pounds. The vertical is 14 feet long and the horizontal about 8 feet across. The leather straps in the middle came from an idea I saw in Jerusalem, where, as accurate as I could research it, the cross beam was strapped to the vertical beam. He only carried the cross beam. He couldn't have carried that much weight. The cross beam is about 200 pounds. He dragged that. And when that found its way to the cross, it was strapped onto the vertical, because other victims would be used, so they would unstrap it and have another victim carry the cross beam. And on we could go. May I shock you? It may be even more vivid if we would hang there an electric chair or a syringe used in capital punishment. It is an instrument of horror, so disgusting to his culture and day, you didn't even use the word cross in sophisticated societies. Even death on a cross. It is a dreadful thing. It is a vile thing. Why do I camp on it like this? Because it's on that cross he screamed in agony, "Eloi, Eloi, lama sabachthani? My God, why have you forsaken me?" You don't think of the scream coming from the lips of Jesus unless you understand it was on a cross kind of death he died, and the Savior was bearing your sins and my sins, the sins of the world. And the Father, for the first and only time in their existence together, turned his back. And Jesus felt in that agonizing moment the abandonment that sin brought. That's when he bore all the sins of the world. When I survey the wondrous cross on which the Prince of Glory died, my richest gain, I count but loss. I pour contempt on all my pride. Well, of course. Who else has died for you? No one. Who else paid the complete penalty for you, your sins, your wife, your husbands, your family, your children, your grandparents, and back, and forward? No one. No one. Even death on a cross. Charles Wesley put it well, "'Tis mystery all, the immortal dies." Is it any wonder that when he left us a symbol, he left it a series of actions done without words? I've run out of words. I can't go any further. It's as it should be. When you're in the presence of that kind of humility, you are dumbstruck. You sit and stare, and you should. He gave us a piece of bread to use. I received of the Lord that which also he had given to me, writes Paul. The night in which he was betrayed, he took bread, and having given thanks, he broke it. And he said, "Here, take this and eat it in remembrance of me." In the same manner also, he took the cup and looked at the wine in the cup and said, this liquid represents my blood. Drink it in remembrance of me. Fools that came in later days called Christians cannibals, drinking the blood of Jesus. Please. These are symbols. We don't worship the bread. We don't worship the cup. We don't worship the wooden cross. We worship the Savior

0: And because he has done this for us, two questions have to be answered when we come to the table. First, are we clean? And second, why not? It doesn't matter what church you're a part of. It doesn't matter what your age or gender is. It doesn't matter your roots or the debauched life you may have lived, or rather good life. Doesn't matter. We're all rotten, stinking sinners. That's all we are. We're no better than Pat Summerall hanging over the toilet there in Augusta, Georgia, throwing out his guts. I have no feeling of shame whatsoever. I have feeling of gratitude that he would even have the courage to write it for every one of us addicted to something could read. Are my hands, or is my heart clean? If I know Jesus, if I'm walking with him, yes. If I don't know him, no. This is for the Lord's people. I didn't set up the rules. So if you don't know Christ and you choose not to receive him, don't take the elements. Why would you? But if you know him and you're walking in the light, why would you let them pass? We embrace the bread, the cup. So the real issue is, where are you today in light of the cross? Let's bow our heads together. I'd like you to just sit quietly for a few moments. As some of you trust Christ as your Savior, others of you find cleansing. Thank you, Father, for the cross. Thank you for the one who died for us there, for that sacred head, now wounded, with grief and shame, weighed down. Thank you for the bread, the body of our Savior, given in humility for us. We love you, Father. Thank you for the table. Thank you for our Savior's blood that keeps on cleansing us from all sin, that divine detergent that washes us clean inside and out. We worship you, our Father, and we thank you for the plan that required the blood of the Lamb. Our Father, meet with us in a very special way during this time of silent meditation. May we be lost in the thought of the one who left heaven and died on a cross kind of place. In his matchless name we pray. Amen.
1: The servant who came didn't arrive with fanfare or demand recognition. He emptied himself, took the form of a bondservant, and died the vilest death imaginable, all to rescue broken people like you and me. That's not religion, that's grace. And if you've never surrendered your life to the one who paid it all, today is the day. This is Insight for Living. We'll hear a closing comment from Chuck Swindoll in just a moment, so please stay with us. 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In a moment, I'll tell you about a brand new booklet Chuck's written about the power of the cross. You see, the cross not only represents our salvation in Christ, but when we focus on the cross of Christ, it becomes our compass every single day. Chuck?
0: You might not remember the name Roy Riggles. If not, Roy was a football player, and in the 1929 Rose Bowl, he picked up a fumble and took off running, fast, confident, strutting toward the goal line, absolutely certain he knew where he was going. Guess what? He was headed in the wrong direction. A 70-yard sprint headed the wrong way. Oh, man, can't you just picture it? His own teammate had to chase him down. And when that teammate finally caught up with him, Roy shouted, "I love this. Get away from me. This is my touchdown." He was convinced. But Roy was dead wrong. Well, I've spent a lifetime in ministry, and I can tell you, that story never gets old. because it never stops being true. Sincere people, well-meaning people, people who love God and work hard and mean every word of their prayers, running the wrong direction. Why? Because somewhere along the way, they lost sight of the cross. The cross reorients everything. When it's in clear focus, you know which goal line is which. You know what matters and what doesn't. You know how to live. That's what Insight for Living is all about. 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

0: Hallelujah, Elevation Worship. We are the Light Radio, and we share the gospel of Jesus. 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
1: Yes, and we are here for a purpose, right? We're here to glorify God, as you just said. Praise the Lord. We're here to help you in your relationship with Jesus. Something the Lord put in my heart recently as I went down to Orlando for a conference is discipleship. 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Maybe it's Open Line with Michael Rydelnik on Saturday morning. Maybe it's Janet Parshall. Maybe it's David Jeremiah. Hildy came in today. David Jeremiah was so great today. You know, I mean, that's what we're looking to do, is to really help you in your relationship with Jesus, right? It's having a relationship with God is not just on a first Sunday morning for an hour or two.
0: Amen, right? Brother.
1: It's like, it should be like 24/7, 365. It should be always. We always want to be in relationship with him. And that is our heart here at The Light, is that you would grow in your relationship with Jesus by listening to The Light. And we're going to make sure that everything we air here is godly and biblical and not anything weird. You know, we test out the programs. We listen to the programs to make sure there's nothing that's outside of the truth of the gospel of Jesus Christ.
0: And even the music, even the lyrics in these music, like sometimes there have been a time where our general manager, Sean Trollen, the guy across the table from me today, will pull a song because it's not right. Or maybe it's the artist that is struggling in some way. He pulls that song. And I so appreciate that. So that's why The Light Radio exists. We want to help. We are used by God Almighty on this radio station. We are. That's the absolute truth. I can't tell you how many times the Lord has talked to me through the people talking on this radio station.
1: And maybe he has to you as well. Maybe you've heard something and went, oh, for me, like, so I preach at our church once a month or so, and sometimes the Lord uses the light to confirm a message. I feel like I'm supposed to preach this, and all of a sudden, Adrian Rogers says something. I'm like, oh, there's my confirmation, or Alistair Begg says something, or whomever it is says something, and I'm like, okay.
0: It's a bam moment.
1: It's a bam moment. Bam, bam, like Flintstones.
0: Yeah, like, wow, deer in the headlight.
1: And the great thing about today is that we do have some gifts for y'all. So if you give between now and 1 o'clock this afternoon, you will be entered into a drawing for 25 pounds of grass-fed beef. And I put these bags of beef together. There's a roast in there.
0: Ooh-wee.
1: There's some steaks in there. There's some ground beef.
0: Mm.
1: There's some stew meat. And this is grass-fed. It's from Blue Willow Farm. They no longer exist. They have since moved to Maine, way up down there in Maine.
0: But we've tasted... Oh, I can't.
1: You know, I don't know if we can. They're not. That's a good question. So, see, Gail just hesitated because we're not supposed to say it's really good because it's against the rules of the FCC. But if they no longer exist, we might be okay to say that it's really good. I may have to call our attorney during the next song. No, I can't do that because it's going to cost me $72. So I won't do that. But I think it might be okay to talk about. Anyway, that's the plus. We know you don't give because we're giving you something in return. We know that you give to the light because, what is that sound? What are you?
0: My watch just went off and said, it looks like you've taken a hard fall. I guess I was a little wired.
1: I guess she's jumping around a little too much, everybody.
0: Oh my goodness.
1: Anyway, we know that's not why you give. You don't give because to get something in return. You give because you understand that we are your missionaries to here, the Northeast. So please give, though. We can't do this without your support. Like Gail said earlier, we are 100% listener supported. That phone number, 802-878-8885. 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Doesn't matter how much. We have some needs. We have a big goal. But whatever the Lord puts on your heart, if it's $50, if it's $5, if it's $500, if it's $5,000, whatever the Lord puts on your heart, just trust him in it when he leads you in that way. So thank you so much. 802-878-8885.

0: 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Have you been blessed by the Light Radio? Can I be that bold? Have you been? I know I have. Oh my goodness, I've been blessed. If you've been blessed by the Light Radio, you know what we're talking about. If you've been discipled, if you will, or you've been helped, if you will, in your walk. If you, maybe, we know people who have contacted us who have met the Lord Jesus through this radio station. If that is you, may we encourage you to call right now. Honestly, we're not manipulating. We're not looking for anything. We would not be on the air without you. We just wouldn't. And with this is when we're coming to you and we're asking, and we've got a big number. It's $13,900. Mm-hmm. It's a big number, and we need some things done. And so I'm going to turn it over to our general manager to tell us what those things are. In a nutshell, we need it in a nutshell, don't we? Okay, there you go.
1: We have some work that we just completed in Middlebury, that new Middlebury station. It's not quite new anymore, I guess, but you guys paid for that a few giving days ago, $3,900. So engineering work, insulation for the shack, and new cable for the antenna, $3,900. Are you listening right now that you have $3,900? You know what? I hear that number. The Lord is saying, do it, then do it. Then give us a call, 802-878-8885. We have an antenna at Pico Peak, $6,000 that has to get installed. We already, the antenna has been paid for, but we have to install it, which is tower climbers are ridiculously expensive, as you might suspect. There's insurance probably is why it makes them so expensive. $6,000, maybe that's you. $1,500 to install a transmitter at WGLV. $1,500, Pico Peak.
0: Pico Peak, okay.
1: Pico Peak is $1,500 to install that transmitter. $1,500 to install the transmitter at WGLY, 91.5, the big station here.
0: In Burlington.
1: In Burlington. So these, can you cover that cost? Is that number jumping out at you saying, you know what, I can pay for that. I'll put my name on that. I'll handle that. I'll cover that cost. That would be a huge blessing. That helps. That's because that's where the goal came from. I'll tell you all, I'm lying in bed last night. I'm like, Lord, you know, just kind of praying and seeking the Lord. And I felt this is what we were supposed to do, to present all these specific needs. And what I got was that I believe that there is someone out there for each and every one of those needs. So that's what we're asking today. And that's where the total goal comes from.
0: Is the number. And we got a little over $900, or I don't know what the number we got from the morning show. Yeah. And, oh, we've just got to beat him. But really, it's bigger than that. We've got to bring it home. We've got to bring it home so that we can have our 13 signals, right? It's 13 signals, yeah, up and running, sharing that gospel. There's just nothing more important than that. That's why we exist. If you understand what we're talking about, if you are picking up what we've been putting down.
1: I was thinking the same thing when you said that.
0: Well, you call us right now. We've got phones available. They're not on the phones. They're not. Neither Hildy or Marie, she's not on the phone. Call 802-878-8885 or go to thelightradio.net.

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13: How did I get here?
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12: Really?
13: Yeah. So I know a lot of you know my testimony. Driving down the road one day, my wife Maria's at home one day, stumbled upon the Light Radio. Just stumbled upon it and started listening. And we're like, what is this? This is really nice. The music is very encouraging and godly. We like this. We weren't saved yet. We were just, we'd grown up in a certain denomination, but didn't really understand the gospel, and started listening to David Jeremiah. Every single day on Fridays, David Jeremiah says, find a Bible-believing church. So after a few months of that, we found a church. Now I'm an associate pastor in that church. I met Rick McClary, the former general manager here at the Light, back around the same time. And he said from the get-go, Sean, I think when I leave Vermont, which could be very soon, this is in 2002, that you're supposed to be the one to replace me. And I was like, you're out of your mind. I'm a baby Christian. What do I know about running a radio station? But God, right? But God. And so God used this radio station to save me. This is what he used to draw me to himself, to get us to church. Thank you, David Jeremiah. And to save my wife and myself. And now we have two beautiful daughters that love Jesus. And we're blessed. And now, lo and behold, I manage the station. Rick was right. However many years ago, 25 years ago, whatever that was, 24 years ago.
12: I mean, think of the legacy. And how many people have you impacted as a pastor? How many lives have been touched because of the initially it was the Light Radio that drew you.
13: Now you're gonna make me cry. But okay.
12: But that is exactly why we are here. Yeah. You were drawn, as you said just seconds ago, you were drawn listening. You were encouraged, something very positive. That is true, isn't it? I mean, you're listening right now. That is very true. You've never heard a nasty joke. You've never heard any put downs or anything like that. There's something very different about this radio station when you come across the dial. And you know what it is? It's Jesus. It's absolutely Jesus. And he changes everything. Everything. He takes the everything. Look at what he's done for all of our lives. And here's the deal. 1/3 of our listeners were just like Sean Trolland and Maria Trolland.
13: And they're listening right now.
12: Yeah.
13: So there's people listening right now that are checking out Christianity. They're not sure about this Jesus thing. They're not sure about what God is all about. And they're listening right now. Hi, we know you're listening. Thank you so much for listening. And it's because of your support that these people are hearing about Jesus and his saving grace.
12: Praise
13: so
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0: 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I am so thankful. I think about some of my favorite shows that I've listened to on this Giving Day. 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We need $13,900. The morning show got a little less than $1,000. So we have, I don't know, $13,000? And we need your help. And we, so far, they're winning. So far, they're winning, but we know we can do this, right?
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1: And we have Hildy, who drove up from Johnson and, no, not Johnson, Randolph. What's wrong with me? Randolph. And she drove about an hour and a half to get here. I don't think she's taken a call yet. So we got to make her time worthwhile. Even if it's calling to say, hi, Hildy, thanks so much for your volunteering to help the light today. We appreciate you. And Hildy's one of our cheerleaders down there in Randolph. If you're from the Randolph area, you're nodding your head, go, oh, yeah, I know Hildy. She's always shouting about the light radio. And we have Marie as well, taking calls as well today. So praise the Lord.
0: And why are they here? Why are they, what do they get out of this?
1: Lasagna.
0: Lasagna made by Jonna.
1: Jonna's lasagna.
0: Sean Trolin's daughter, Jonna, made the lasagna, which is really wonderful. And a Caesar salad, I saw it. Yeah. Looks delicious.
1: And some chocolate chip cookies.
0: Yeah, wow, what a sweetheart. Cook.
1: She's taking applications for husbands, by the way. But,
0: but how cool that these ladies have come. Why do they do that? What is in it for them? They're, as I said, they're only getting a meal. But it's to answer the phone because they listen to the light, because it's kind of like our lifelines. It is my lifeline as well. It has been my lifeline for decades.
1: I think it's just understanding the value, right? I think the two ladies right over there that we can see from the studio here, they understand the value of the light radio. So, you know, and what comes to my mind is like, do you understand the value? And if not, then I look at me. So I have... What if I have failed you? If you don't understand the value of the light radio, then we have failed you. I have failed you as a general manager. But if you do understand the value, then please support us, because it's the gospel, right? We are bringing the good news, the best news ever to thousands and thousands and thousands of people. And radio is still the number one way people listen to music. By the way, I went to a conference last month and radio is still number one as far as listening to music. So don't think that, of course, if you're listening right now, you don't think that radio is defunct, but it's not. And we're still leading people to Jesus. We're still reaching people with the gospel, and we're still equipping you all with the good news and with the Bible, right?
0: Yeah, the Bible, the key. There it is. Jesus, God, Jesus, the Holy Spirit, and the Bible. Really, that's what everything is hooked on. Mm-hmm. That's the difference. If you know what we're talking about, will you call us? Oh my goodness, we could really use your phone call right about now. 802-878-8885. 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
1: I like that song.
0: We want to be rescued. 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
2: Yeah, and I just wanted to pray. You know, Gail and I were talking, and we didn't, we'll confess, we didn't even start our time here with prayer, and we didn't start the time on the air with prayer as well. We just prayed privately, and now we just want to pray over the air. And something the Lord put on my heart today is the word that he gave me today was more. So Lord, right now, God, in the name of Jesus, God, we want more of you. We want more of you in our lives, God. We want more of your love, more of your presence, more of your word, more of your truth. God, we want you to overpower anything else in our lives, God. We want you to be first in our lives, Lord. And God, we trust you with this radio station. This is your radio station. This is your ministry. We have a goal. We have needs. We have resources. You have people that are able to meet those needs. You have blessed people right now within the sound of my voice that are able to meet those needs, God. I pray that you would put on their hearts to give, and I pray that they would be obedient to you, Lord. But we trust you, God. Whatever you want to do, mm-hmm. if this is the worst giving day ever, Lord, you know what we're going to do? We're going to praise you, God, because you are faithful, you are true, your word is true, your word is yes and amen, God. So we will praise you regardless of what happens today, God. And we thank you, Lord, for the opportunity to serve you here at the Light Radio Network. We thank you for these airwaves. We thank you for the electricity. We thank you for the frequencies, everything you've done here to equip us to bring the good news of your dear son to everyone. We love you, Lord. We praise you in Jesus' name. Amen.
0: Amen. Amen. I remember my first couple of giving days, I remember just panicking, just literally, right? Panicking.
2: What's changed? I'm sorry.
0: Thank you, Sean.
2: Although you should see her, like she's in the middle of doing something and then she turns the mics on and you would never know that she was just trying to log into her email or she just dropped an earring. You know, she's like, bam, hi. You know, so.
0: But I just remember panicking, like literally panicking. Oh my goodness. Cause we had to have the money for Middlebury or whatever. That was like $89,000 that we had to come up with that we didn't have the money to do that. And we watched God Almighty provide every single time. I mean, unbelievable what he has done through all of us. I mean, we both give as well, but this is his ministry. And I'm just asking you that if he's encouraging you to call or to donate, will you do that? That's it. I just love this station. So it's 802-878-8885 or go to thelightradio.net.
2: And you can also give monthly. We love that because that helps us with budgeting. That helps us on a month-to-month basis. And if you already give monthly, maybe you want to increase your monthly gift. You can bump it up by $1, by $5, by $10. That's huge for us. That really is.
0: And we both give monthly.
2: We do. Yeah.
0: I haven't given mine yet. But
2: mine's automatic. That's the great thing about automatic giving. It just automatically comes out of the account and boom, it's like, oh, there it is. And speaking of increasing, when my wife and I first started giving, we didn't have a lot of money. I've never made a lot of money. I've never had a great income, but we started at $10 a month. And just over the years, as we were able, we bumped it to 15, we bumped it to 20 and so on and so on and so on. So that's, if you can't start today at $50 a month or whatever it is, you can start at 5 or at 10 and then maybe, or if you've already started at 10 or 5, you can bump it to 15 or 20. However you're led, right? That's the bottom line is, as we just prayed, we ask that you would pray and say, God, am I supposed to give to the Light Radio today? I already support them monthly. Am I supposed to give them an extra one-time gift to help meet these expenses that they have this summer? Am I supposed to start giving monthly? Whatever it is. And you know what's going to happen? God will answer. He'll answer you.
0: So here's the deal. If I don't want you to call in and do anything unless you have been blessed by this radio station. Because I know what it's done for me. I can say that with lots of confidence. 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We have a pun coming up in a little while. 10 minutes, something like that.
2: You're the boss, whatever you say.
0: Yeah. I'm not
2: your
0: the
2: show,
0: boss.
2: Lady.
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0: 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And we have...
1: Why are you so happy? Why is this? All of a sudden, she's so giddy. Why are you so giddy, Gail?
0: You know why? We need a drum roll. You ready? We're going to do the pun, right? Are you ready?
1: I'm ready.
0: Okay.
2: When it comes to humor, not everybody likes puns, but Gail does.
0: Father's Day. I know it was last weekend, but, you know, I haven't seen anybody. So,
1: you haven't.
0: Did you hear? So how was your Father's Day?
1: It was very nice, very relaxing. Got a couple shirts.
0: The
1: family took good care of me. Got to do some FaceTime with Sophia, because she wasn't here, but Jana was here.
0: How nice.
1: Yes.
0: How really nice.
1: Yes.
0: Did you hear about the contest to see who gave the best present for Father's Day?
1: I didn't hear about that, no.
0: Yeah. Who won?
1: No. Who? Nobody. Because it was a tie.
0: Okay. I know. It was a tie. I know. Tom got some pictures.
1: Did Tom get a tie?
0: No, he didn't. Nobody wears ties anymore, do they? I guess some do.
1: Sometimes. We have one of our pastors at the church that he wears a tie every time he preaches. And it annoys me because it's like, don't make me have to wear a tie, Pastor Daniel. And one of the guys will wear a jacket and I'll be like, oh. Does that mean I have to wear a jacket? And we're like, yeah, wear a jacket.
0: I know. That's what I always used to buy my dad, though. A tie, you know. But anyway. Yeah, so Father's Day. And how wonderful that we have, that it's honored here, that we encourage on the Light Radio to honor your father and your mother. It's impactful. It was impactful to me on the Light Radio. We do things differently than any other radio station I've ever heard at the Light. We're all about the Ten Commandments. We're all about Jesus and God and the Bible. And that's why it's so impactful.
1: Yeah, contrary to what else is out there, right? Like your other options, it's like, do I want to listen to the news and everything that's going on in the world, all the fun stuff going on out there? No, probably not. Do I want to listen to yucky music? Pardon my French, yucky music, you know, like where there's all sorts of innuendo and all sorts of garbage in it. Is that edifying? Is that encouraging? No, our heart here is to be playing music that's going to edify you and encourage you. That if you're singing it in your head while you're walking down the street or in your car or whatever, it's going to fill you up. The song we're about to play, the chorus is stop. You know, why are you freaking out? Don't you know he only wins? Check the stats again. He won't let you down, right? This is this is an encouragement in the Lord that we can say, hey, I, whatever's going on in my life, God is there. God is with me. He's taking care of me. He's the winner. We are more than conquerors through Christ. Amen. That's what the Bible says. So that's our heart here, is that we would encourage you in all these ways, whatever you might be going through right now, that you would be reminded that there is a God in heaven who is with you through his Spirit, ready to comfort and encourage and bring you peace and joy in circumstances that you shouldn't have peace and joy in. Amen.
0: Amen.
1: Amen.
0: Amen. That's exactly right. So if you've been blessed by the Light, call us now. We don't have anybody on the phone right now.
1: No one. Marie's on the phone.
0: Oh, Marie is. Okay. Oh,
1: but Hildy. Hildy's ready to take a call. She's looking at the phone right now. She's reading. She's getting ready to take your call right now. She drove an hour and a half to get here. She's ready to have a little chit chat with you. Take whatever donation. Oh, she's going to take a bite of lasagna. Give her like 2 seconds, and then she'll be able to. No, just kidding. You call
0: her. She's ready. 802-878-8885 or go to thelightradio.net.

0: DK, that's Allison Ide, and she is coming to a concert here in the Williston, in Jericho.
1: Jericho.
0: She's coming this Friday, yep. June 26th, in 2 days. And so you can go to thelightradio.net and get tickets if that's what you're in. I mean, it's going to be a great concert.
1: Yeah. Amen.
0: Well, so we have, thank you very much. We've received this on our giving day. We've received, Connie contacted us to donate to The Light Radio. She's in St. Johnsbury area. And she said, keep doing what you're doing. Greatly blessed. Touching lives and making a difference. Amen. Thank you, Connie. Thank you for your donation.
1: Yeah, thanks so much. And we also heard from Marie. She's in Essex. And she her comment was, love everyone's joy.
0: Oh, nice. Yeah. Very nice. And here's Michelle from Hinsdale. And she said, love all the light, listening for 10 years. And we heard from one woman the last time, the last giving day. She said she listened 4 years ago, heard the word of God on this very radio station, was baptized, and is listening to us, has been listening ever since. That's why we're here, because we've all been transformed. I guarantee anybody that listens to The Light Radio for 30 minutes is transformed in some way. You're pondering it all day long. 802-878-8885 or go to thelightradio.net.
2: Welcome to Breakpoint, a daily look at an ever-changing culture through the lens of unchanging truth. For the Colson Center, I'm John Stone Street. Throughout Scripture, God hears and answers the prayers of His people. King Solomon called on all of Israel to pray at the consecration of the temple. Nehemiah asked God for forgiveness and for courage to rebuild the walls of Jerusalem. And the apostles prayed for boldness to testify to the resurrection and the lordship of Christ. More recently in human history, various awakenings and revivals have been accompanied by commitments to prayer. That's because God chooses to respond to the appeals of His people as He accomplishes His will. In that same hope, the organizers of Fidelity Month have called for a day of prayer on June 24th. I recently talked with Princeton University professor Robert George, who explained why he started Fidelity Month back in 2023. Here's what he had to say.
3: The data showed that the belief of Americans in the importance of some of the traditional values that had been our sources of unity and strength as a people had diminished very significantly, right down in a line like that. The belief in the importance of religion.
4: Wow.
3: Belief in the importance of fidelity and marriage. Belief in the importance of patriotism, love of country. Those were way down. The only thing that Americans believe in the importance of went up with respect to was money. More Americans think that having a lot of money is more important. Now, I want to be clear. I want everybody to have a nice life, materially speaking. I want everyone to be prosperous. I want people to be able to take care of themselves and their families and have a few luxuries. But gosh, the love of money should not be on the same scale as love of God, love of your spouse and your children, love of our country. We have a day for this and a week for that and a month for the other thing. Why don't we take some period of time, let's say a month, and encourage our fellow citizens, our fellow Americans, to rededicate themselves to the basic principle of fidelity, fidelity to God, fidelity to our spouses and to our families.
2: Look, if we're to be people who are faithful to our families, to our nation, to our God, we will need His help. The good news is that God promises to help those who ask. So let's ask. We invite you to fast and pray the Fidelity Prayer for our country in accordance with your own religious traditions. 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

0: Homesick for Heaven. That's Phil Wickham on the Light Radio. 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We are here because we need your help, quite frankly. Yep. We would not be on the air without you. This is a big day, and we also have a summer slump going on.
1: You just, we're really on the same page here.
0: Oh my goodness, that's scary.
1: I appreciate that, 'cause I was going to say the same thing. And so I got an email yesterday from our bookkeeper, and she said, hey, just a heads up, the checking account is pretty tight, so it depends on how we do for Giving Day, but we might need to transfer money out of the money market to cover payroll and to cover the bills. We've had to do that once already this summer, a couple weeks ago, and never makes the general manager feel good. You know what I mean? And let me tell you something too. We keep things tight here. We've taken steps. We just recently changed IT companies, and we're saving $500 a month there. And Levy's wife, Nicole, got a new job, and she's able to take his health insurance. And so we've done things to really
0: They got rid of my phone. What? I didn't get any calls anyway, but yeah.
1: It was a desk phone, not her cell phone. But
0: right.
1: Yeah, so we really do our best, as Gail likes to say, I'm frugal.
0: That's cheap. Cheap.
1: So we really do our best, but still, you know, things are tight and things are challenging. You know why? Because everything else is going up. All these leases that we have, all these sites, all the music licensing fees, everything's going up, right? So that's the challenge. We try to keep as much stuff down as we can, but things we can't keep down are going up. So help, right? So I'd really rather not have to transfer more money out of the money market tomorrow. That's when we're going to know. And we have needs. We have a goal of $13,900. We have and we have some needs that I believe people would be willing to cover. But the bottom line is this, right? We recently had TWR in here about a month ago, and we asked you all to support
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1: Trans World Radio. That's good. We asked you all to support their mission into Africa. They send radios into Africa to share the gospel with the people of Africa through the radio. We're asking you today to allow us to continue to share the gospel in the Northeast through the radio, right? We're doing the same thing. We're in the Northeast, right? We're in Vermont, we're in New Hampshire, we're in New York, we're in Massachusetts, we're up in Canada. You know where you are. It's the ground is difficult here. I had lunch with a pastor friend the other day, and he told me when he came up, he was being sent up to Vermont to lead a church. He's a senior pastor at a church. He was being sent up to do that. And before they sent him up, they prayed for him as a missionary because his church down south knew what it was like up here in the Northeast. We all know what it's like up here in the Northeast. We are your missionary to people that you're not going to be able to speak to. We have the ability to reach almost a million people through our 13 different frequencies, all of which cost money. A million people can be reached by our airwaves only through your support. Of course, the power of God established this, but God calls us to do things, right? I'm preaching on Sunday, and part of my message is we need to do, we don't just pray. Sometimes we always pray. We always go to prayer first, but we also have to do something normally, right? We have to take that first step. If God's telling us to do something, we need to take that first step. So as you pray and ask God whether or not you should support the light today, please take that step and make that phone call, 802-878-8885.
0: You know, tonight I'm going to a church, and I'm going to talk about the Light Radio and why they're supporting us. 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Mm-hmm. And they just come across the dial, as we've said before. It happened to Sean Troland, happens to many people that we hear on this radio station, this godly radio station. 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Mm-hmm. We are missionaries. What is a missionary? Someone who shares the gospel of Jesus with people who don't know him yet. Mm-hmm. That's exactly what we do. 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

0: Oh, death. That's Mercy Me on the Light Radio. Isn't that cool? We're here on our giving day, and you're hearing a song about death, but it's an upbeat song. 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It's going to be a positive experience. That's why we're on the light. 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And what are we giving away?
1: We got some beef.
0: Okay.
1: We got the beef.
0: That's right.
1: I've got a beef. I mean,
0: oh,
1: no.
0: My goodness.
1: No, I'm sorry. I don't have a beef. We have beef. So it's some grass-fed beef from our friends that are no longer
0: in Vermont.
1: So I'm just going to, I won't even name them because this is definitely fine. It's excellent. It's grass-fed. They've blessed us with staff here with it. It's excellent.
0: We've eaten it.
1: Yeah, it's really, really good. So it's a bag of 25 pounds of grass-fed beef. You're going to have a roast in there. You're going to have a T-bone in there. You're going to have some stew meat in there. You'll have some ground beef, maybe a ribeye, things like that. 25 pounds worth, a nice big old roast, right? All you got to do is offer your support today, even if you don't have any money. If you want to call and say, hey, you know what? I'd like to be entered into the drawing for the beef, but I don't have any money. Can I just offer prayer? Praise God. Yeah. Prayer is the best thing you can give us, right? So praise God. Just give us a call, 802-878-8885 or thelightradio.net. Super secure to give online, by the way. And you can set it up monthly. We love monthly. So yeah, beef. We have beef. What else were we going to talk about, Gail?
0: She's looking at me like, look at me. Okay, so you know, I personally am so grateful to The Light Radio. I've been a listener for 26 years. I don't know.
1: Longer than that. You've been listening longer than me, I think.
0: Yeah. I mean, we moved here in whatever, 1998, and I've been a listener since then and been glued to it. And you know, you think about the troubles in your life that just happened with four kids and all of that. This very radio station, the people on this radio station are my friends. When Jim Dobson died, I just sobbed because he had given me so much encouragement every single day when I listened to him. You know, how to parent, how to love my kids, a strong-willed child. Oh my goodness, I have one of those. How to, you know, you're exasperated, right? As a mom, as a stay-at-home mom, he encouraged us in so many ways. Every single time

0: mean, I couldn't hug him, but I'd pick him up. I don't know. But he is just...
1: I met Dennis Rennie.
0: Oh, my goodness. Oh, my goodness.
1: Anyway, and as Gail is sharing all
0: that... But is that true?
1: Right, yeah, and as I'm, if I may, okay, as Gail is sharing all that, no, you're thinking, yes, Gail, you're my friend. They're looking at you as their friend. Right, because you're here all the time, and you're talking to them, and you're encouraging them with your stories, and wow, she's doing really good this time. Usually, my mic is off, and you don't even hear me anymore. But that's our heart here, right? We know you can get your music anywhere, right? You can get your music from all sorts of places, but here, and something Sean Tack shared with me before. If you remember, Sean Tack, he was our morning show guy years ago, and program director. He said, when you listen to the light, it's like the Holy Spirit. It's like you're allowing the Holy Spirit to minister to you where you need ministry. Like I can go on Spotify and I can select that audiobook and listen to it, or I can select that song and listen to it. But when you listen to a radio station like the light and a program comes on and the minister is speaking right where you need it, maybe where you don't want it, right? That's the Holy Spirit using this ministry to encourage you, bless you, and challenge you. Yeah, yeah.
0: Which is what we need.
1: Yeah, amen.
0: We're not going to hear it any other place. Mm. Nobody knows what's going on in our heads.
1: Mm. Except
0: for
1: God.
0: But he does.
1: Yeah.
0: And he uses this radio station to speak to me directly, and I am forever grateful. Every relationship that I am in, every single one has been blessed because of this radio station. That's true. Mm. I mean, it has made me a better person. So if you've been blessed by the Light Radio, will you call right now, 802-878-8885, or go to thelightradio.net, and don't forget about the beef. Don't forget about that.

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4: Yes, we would. And I'll be there. No, you're not there.
3: Yeah, I can't go.
4: Hanging out with the family, hanging out with those grandbabies.
3: Yeah.
4: But Levy will be there. Susan will be there. My wife, Maria, will be there.
3: Yay.
4: Yes. My daughter, Jonna, will be there. Again, she's single. No, I'm just sorry. She makes a mean lasagna. Gail hates it when I do that. The look on her face is like, oh my gosh, just trust God.
3: Do you know why? Because she's beautiful and she's got a sweetheart. She's awesome. The sweetest heart honestly, she's adorable. So anyway.
4: I can't brag about her.
3: I'm
4: taking interviews for future husbands. You know what I was thinking about with Dennis Rainey? You mentioned Dennis Rainey the last break. And that's Dennis Rainey was the one that taught me how to be a dad, really, listening to family life. And he's date your daughters. And I started dating my daughters at however, 5 years old, 6 years old, whatever it was. They suggested take them out for breakfast because it's cheaper. So I did and just love it. And I'll tell you something, you know, I make those comments about my daughter, Jonna. And yeah, she would like a husband and she would like to have children someday. But they've never been desperate. You know, they've never been boy crazy, either of my girls. They've because they had me.
3: Yeah.
4: Right? Because they knew
3: it's
4: that
3: the cutest thing to watch him with his girls. Honestly, it's beautiful.
4: But I got that from the Light Radio, from listening to the Light. When my wife and I, when we became empty nesters, both of our girls off at Christian colleges in Pennsylvania, two different Christian colleges in Pennsylvania. And a couple of days went by and we're looking at each other like, we are so blessed. Why are our girls doing, they are such good girls. Like, I think that day they were both leading worship in their respective colleges. I mean, just that kind of godly young women, right? Like, we have not been perfect parents. Like, how did this happen? And Maria was the one that said, I blame Christian radio. I blame the Light. I blame listening to the Light that we got so much information. Another program that I really like that I benefited from a lot is Parenting Today's Teens. Mm-hmm. Excellent, excellent program to teach you how to let go a little bit, little by little, letting go, you know, so it's, and letting go while they're still under your roof. So if something comes up, you can be there to minister and to help them. So anyway, I'm kind of going on.
3: Because we have no idea how to parent. Honestly, the only options we have are what we watched with our parents. Mm. That's our foundation. But this radio station, God's Word, because it's based on God's Word, has changed the trajectory of my family. Mm. Because it's based on God's Word, and it has changed everything for me. And Dennis Rainey, I love that guy. I love Jim Dobson. I love Chris Fabry. I mean, each and every one of them has impacted me tremendously. Sometimes it's my walk as a wife, and I like even who's that guy? Oh, Dave Wilson. How could I forget him? Dave Wilson on Family Life Today. It's funny to listen to how I learned indirectly how he doesn't have any confidence as a husband, that our husbands are like that we need to build them up and encourage them, because you hear it in his voice. You just listen to that on the show, Family Life Today, and you will hear him talk about it. And men, husbands, need their wives, nobody else, just the wife talking to them. And that's a subliminal message. I mean, I didn't expect that here on the radio station, but that's what it is true. Mm.
4: Yeah. So if you are garnering, if you will, things like Gail and I are talking about right now, that phone number is 802-878-8885. We need your support. This is for real. We don't have government funding. We don't have all sorts of grants or some we don't have some endowment that's sitting in the bank with millions and millions of dollars. We cannot do this unless you give, period. So please, if you have benefited from the light, if you recognize that your giving blesses somebody else who maybe can't give, then please give us a call, 802-878-8885, or you can go to thelightradio.net and give there.

0: 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Where would I be without the light radio? I don't know. It has answered so many questions, and I am so blessed by it.
1: Yeah, and God used the light radio to save me. So, like, would he have used something else? Maybe. But all I know is that he used the light radio network to save me, to draw me to himself, to get me saved, baptized, and now I'm a pastor and managing the station. You know, so that's how God, and we have a board member as well. One of our board members also got saved listening to the light and is now one of our board members. So that's how God is using your giving. Right? When you give, you're not just giving for you, you're giving for other people as well.
0: Yeah, absolutely. You know, like even one lady, as I said, last hour, 4 years ago, she said, I heard the word on this very radio station. She said she was baptized and she has listened to us ever since. I mean, that is huge. And I think about, you know, we buy that Starbucks, we consume it. But when we donate to the light radio, we are consumers, but we're also helping that mom, like I used to be, who needs the light and can't support the station yet. That was me. There was no way I could do that. But it was my lifeline then. It still is, because we're sharing the gospel of Jesus. It's being broadcast loud and clear. It transforms lives. And we have incredible teaching. Every single broadcast, right? Potential is 35,000. I guess potential is a million.
1: Yeah.
0: But it's about 35,000 is what we think. We don't know the number exactly. But it's that's what, when we sacrifice that Starbucks, we are helping somebody else to hear the radio station.
1: Or if we sacrifice that Clover Cafe, who they're sponsoring the concert. And we don't want to take business away from our friends at Clover Cafe. But yeah, what if you gave up one latte a week, right? One latte a week, that's going to, what's that, $7? Something like that?
0: I don't know. I don't drink coffee.
1: Me neither. A couple weirdos that we are. So let's just say let's say $30 a month. If you take that gave up one latte a week and donate it to the Light Radio, what kind of impact are you making when you do that?
0: For the kingdom.
1: For the kingdom, yeah.
0: We had a gentleman a few years ago. He lived across the hallway from my mom, who donated. He didn't have any extra money. But he donated his cable. He was a blind man. Mm. And do you remember him?
1: Yeah, I'm trying to remember his name. His name is escaping me.
0: Yeah, I can't remember his name.
1: Robert.
0: But yes. Yeah. And he donated his, I mean, we were in tears that day. Mm. You know, looking at his, he was all about sharing the gospel. Mm. Because that is the only power. And it's denying the cross, as you were saying. That was your thought. So go down that road, Pastor Sean.
1: What does Jesus call us to do? You know, deny ourselves, right? What does it mean to deny ourselves? It might mean denying ourselves of something that we want, think we need, or just want for the sake of someone else, right?
0: Yeah.
1: So if you deny yourself that one latte a week, for example, or maybe you go out to eat once every week, maybe you give up going out to eat once a month and take that $50 that you would spend and give it to the light per month. That's huge for us. I'm the general manager. I'm not sure who I am. Trust me, I'm watching the finances. A $50 a month pledge is huge for us. It's huge or huge. So that is what your support is doing. 802-878-8885.
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0: Body Parade. That's Crowder on the Light Radio. Oh, is that song just so powerful? How many of us have really pondered that song and made us think about the Lord? This is our giving day. 802-878-8885. We have 19 minutes left, and we're going to give away beef, 25 pounds of beef. And get this, we have, drum roll, please. We have $115 to go to beat the morning show. And really, we could do more than that, couldn't we? We need $13,900 in total. That would only be a total of, like, what, $2,000? Yeah. We really need more for it to cover those things, to fix those signals. So if you have been blessed by the Light Radio, can I just push it out there? Can I be pushy?
1: You?
0: Yes. Would you call us now, 802-878-8885, or go to thelightradio.net.
1: Yeah, we have some people to thank. Mark from Enosburg called. Thank you so much for calling, Mark, and continuing to support the radio. He goes to Richford Baptist, and he said, keep up the good work. Also, he has gained many insights that help with teaching. So I guess as he's teaching at church, he's gained insight as well. He loves to listen while he's driving.
0: Wow. And we heard from Donna in West Glover, and she listens on 96.5 in Newport Orleans. She said, I listen to the Light when not at work. Janet Parshall, Focus on the Family, all the music and the programs, and wants the Light to go for another 41 years. Thank you, Donna. Amen. That's exactly
1: Praise
0: how
1: God.
0: I
1: Donna,
0: see it.
1: Can you send us up some jambalaya from New Orleans? That would be great. Sorry, Gail said New Orleans. All right, anyway.
0: Yeah. Did I say New Orleans?
1: You said New Orleans. Newport Orleans.
0: Newport. Sorry.
1: That's all right.
0: I didn't even catch
1: that. It's funny. I caught it. Anyway, it's funny. All right. Marty from Burlington College, she goes to Ignite Church. I know Marty, of course. She has been also supporting for 40 years, and she's nothing could get me to stop, she says. So
0: nothing could get me to stop supporting the Light.
1: Same here. So try it. If you've never supported, something I noticed as well when it comes to the list of giving for today, we don't have any new supporters today. Everybody who has given has already given in the past. So we would love to hear from a new supporter. Again, when you give between now and 2 o'clock, you're entered into a drawing for 25 pounds of grass-fed beef. There's a roast, there's some T-bones, there's some ribeye, some stew meat. I mean, good stuff, tasty, good, yeah.
0: 802-878-8885. You know, we don't want to ever take away from the church. That is God's institution. He created that, and he calls us to give to the church. So we're not trying to compete at all with that. But the way I see it,
1: How do you see it, Gail?
0: Oh, my goodness. I love this. I mean, I really love this radio station. And I'm plucked, even though that's not a real word. But I am plucked. You know what I mean by that?
1: It's just
0: are we going to go off on that?
1: It's just because you're not a chicken. That's why it's not a real word. You shouldn't refer to yourself as being plucked when you're not. You don't have feathers. If you had feathers, it would suit you perfectly. But you don't have feathers, so because plucked is a word. Sorry, go ahead, Gail.
0: Yeah, but it's
1: what
0: not.
1: What are you saying?
0: I think it should be like plucked, meaning like I'm just like aghast, like overwhelmed, like. Oh my goodness, look at what God has done
1: kerfumpled?
0: In my life.
1: Kerfumpled, is that a word?
0: Oh my goodness, I can't even say that word. But yeah, like I'm plucked, honestly. That just seems to, there it is. And when I think about, you know, this is a unique radio station. But here I listened all those years, every single day. I still listen to it all the time. And to think that I could be behind this microphone is plucking to me.
1: Plucking. Okay, go ahead.
0: But it's a unique ministry. This ministry, I mean, when I think about it, in one second, we can talk to 35,000 up to a million people sharing the gospel of Jesus. And we have a general manager who is cheap and he's very, very crucial here at the Light Radio. God appointed him to be frugal with everything except technology. And he is right on with that. That's how I would want anybody. If I'm going to donate to the radio station, that's how I would want someone to run it. And that's how he is. And I know that. And so when I look at what we're all about and how really this radio station is godly, this is the kind of organization that I want to support. If you know what I'm talking about, can you go to thelightradio.net or call us right now? We have people ready, standing by, donating their time for these phone calls. And we also have $115, and then we win against the morning show. 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

0: Let it begin. That's Big Daddy Weave on the Light Radio. I am so excited. So, oh my goodness. So the numbers for our giving day, 802-878-8885, or go to thelightradio.net. The numbers for the giving day, morning show got 417. The number, that's the official number for the morning show donations. We, here, right now, 12 to 2 is getting, so far, we've got 9 minutes left to go, and we have $775, and if we get 60 more dollars, oh my goodness, can't stand it. We would double the morning show. Actually, we should make it $61. Shouldn't we make it $61? $61. Oh, my God. And we have 9 minutes left to go. It's 802-878-8885. 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
1: But those numbers aren't very good. not to be Debbie Downer. But I hear that number, $417 for the morning show. That is the worst ever. By far. That's so I don't know what's going on. We know the economy can be challenging these. We know gas prices are up, but I guess, and we talked about it before, like the value, you know, do you see value in this station? If it there's no guarantees, right? We trust God and we trust that he will meet our needs, but there's no guarantees. I think something that came to my mind earlier as well is like, I think sometimes we have the tendency to think, oh, somebody else will do it. Somebody else will give. When God might be tugging on your heart right now, you might be feeling that pull. And if you're feeling a pull to give to the light, like, first of all, let me just say, it's probably not the devil, because pretty sure Satan isn't very pleased with us for sharing the gospel in this area. He thinks he's got control of this area, and he doesn't, because we are here changing the atmosphere, broadcasting the good news. So if you're feeling that tug, trust that it's the Lord. And yeah, and if you're married, then reach out to your spouse. We wouldn't want you doing anything on your own. Amen. So reach out to your spouse on that as well. But we have needs. And I feel like there's somebody out there listening right now who can meet one of these specific needs. Mm-hmm. The Lord put on my heart last night to make a list of our expenses this summer. So these are our summer expenses. I'm already being warned that we may have to pull from the checking account to cover payroll this week. So, pull from the money from the savings account to cover payroll. So that's where we're at right now, right? We just spent $3,900 fixing Middlebury for a new antenna cable. We have to insulate the building because it's too hot and it's going to fry the equipment. We engineering tower climbers, the whole thing, $3,900. Installation of a new antenna that's coming up in the next 2 months. Engineering will be $1,000. Tower climbers, $5,000. It's a big tower. They're expensive. So that's a total of $6,000. Can you cover that, right? Installation of a new transmitter at WGLV on Pico Peak, $1,500. Installation of a new transmitter at WGLY, which is GLV is 91.7. GLY is 91.5, $1,500. Installation of new phone equipment here so you guys can talk to your favorite on-air personalities and maybe we can record it and put it on the radio. That's $1,000. So as you are listening to me right now, can you be one of those people to cover? There's five items here. One's for $3,900, one's for $6,000, two for $1,500, so $1,500 and $1,500, and then one for $1,000. Can you be the person to cover one of those? Is the Lord putting it on your heart? Do you have the resources to do that? I understand not everybody does, but I know some of you do. And if you're feeling a draw, a pull right now to cover one of those, we would be thrilled. And we really, really could use it. So that phone number is 802-878-8885. You can also give through thelightradio.net, whatever works best for you. But we have our phone people here that are doing nothing, waving their hands at me going, please, why aren't the phones ringing? So they would love to hear from you. Hildy from Randolph is here. She drove an hour and a half to get here. Marie is here as well. They would love to take your call. Again, we have needs. They're substantial. I know they're big numbers, $3,900, $6,000, $1,500, $1,500, $1,000. I know those are big numbers. But if the Lord has put it on your heart to give one of those numbers, please give us a call. 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
0: 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He does everything in his ability, everything, to research and find ways to cut the costs always. And so I know that when he says that's the number, that is the bottom line number, because he's that good at that. 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
1: What are you... Okay. We can't go to the song. There's no song. I do want to say thank you to someone. Jennifer reached out. She's from Littleton. She's in Florida right now listening through the app. She's a new supporter. And more importantly, today is Jennifer's birthday.
0: Happy birthday, Jennifer. Thank you. Thank you. Thank you.
1: So
0: for calling, yeah. For donating, for listening, for getting the app in Florida. Or that's, you can stream it, whatever. What a blessing that is. To know that you did that. Thank you for doing that.
1: Yeah, thank you so much, Jennifer. And happy birthday.
0: Happy birthday. Yeah,
1: should we sing to her or no?
0: Oh, my goodness. I don't think she'd want me to sing. But thank you very much. Yeah, happy birthday. So. Yeah. And so call us. This is the end of our giving day.
1: And you have about 3.5 minutes left to get in on that beef. We have some grass-fed beef, 25 pounds of grass-fed beef. Doesn't matter the amount of your support. If you're just calling to say, I'm praying for you the rest of the day, I pray that you hit your goal, we will take your name and enter it into the drawing for the beef.
0: Amen.
1: If you can give $10, $100, $1,000, praise God. Please feel free to do that as well. So again, that phone number, 802-878-8885.
0: Thank you. God bless you.
2: From the Christian News Radio Network, I'm Joe Miller. President Trump has canceled the signing ceremony set for today related to a housing affordability bill. In a post on Truth Social, Trump said he won't sign the bill until the Save America Act is passed. The voting bill would require ID in order to vote. Housing bill cleared the House last night after it passed in the Senate Monday in an overwhelmingly bipartisan vote. Senate approved the War Powers Resolution on Iran, marking the first time both chambers of Congress approved such a measure. The Senate Tuesday approved the House-passed resolution, which seeks to end the conflict without Congress declaring war or authorizing the use of military force. Passage is mostly symbolic, however, because it doesn't carry the force of law. In its first-of-its-kind mission, NASA will be teaming up with Catalyst Space, another company in the space industry, in an attempt to save a space telescope. News Nation's Marty Hughes has that story.
3: The orbit of NASA's Swift Space Observatory is slowly decaying and at risk of burning up in the Earth's atmosphere in a matter of months. Well, to save the satellite, a rescue spacecraft called Link, built in just 250 days, will be launched this Saturday. And if successful, Link will connect with the 22-year-old observatory, raising it into a more stable orbit. This would allow NASA to continue its scientific operations for another 10 years.
2: NASA had to stop most of the observatory's scientific operations to slow its descent from orbit. A threat of flooding set to continue, impacting millions across the parts of the central and southern U.S. today. It's making its way down into the Gulf Coast of Mississippi and Alabama today as rain is set to hit the region. Storms expected to shift further southeast into the Florida Panhandle as the afternoon approaches. The Great America State Fair kicks off tonight with a rally hosted by President Trump on the National Mall in the lead up to America celebrating its 250th anniversary. News Nation's Anna Koyman reports.
4: According to organizers, there will be about 150 different exhibits from every state and territory to civic groups and businesses. But several states, mostly Democratic-led, have publicly said they will not be sending official representatives. Some point to budget reasons. Others say the event is not bipartisan. But a spokesperson for the event says those states will still be showcased.
2: Several artists set to perform at the fair dropped out, with many claiming they were not aware of the event's associations with the White House. The big soccer tournament rolls on. The second round of World Cup group play matches is in the books. Cristiano Ronaldo scored a pair of goals to lead Portugal to a dominant 5-0 win over Uzbekistan in the first match of the day in Houston. An afternoon action, England played to a scoreless draw against Ghana in Foxborough, while Croatia eliminated Panama from knockout round contention. From Christian News Radio Network, I'm Joe Miller. To hear this and other reports on demand, visit ChristianNewsRadio.org.
5: You've turned on the light. Today, mostly sunny skies with highs in the upper 70s.
6: Partly cloudy skies this evening, temperatures in the upper 50s.
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5: You've turned on the light. Today, mostly sunny skies with highs in the upper 70s.
6: Partly cloudy skies this evening, temperatures in the upper 50s.
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22: Good to be here. Thanks, Ron.
21: When people think about managing money, prayer may not be the first thing that comes to mind. But as followers of Christ, why should prayer be central to the way we make even financial decisions?
22: Well, you know, as believers, we are really managing God's resources, not our own. And so think for a minute. Can you imagine being asked to care for someone else's home while they were away on an extended vacation? Mm. Would you let them leave without asking for specific instructions on how they would like for you to handle their home while they're gone?
21: Sure.
22: No. And since everything we own is God's, we want to ask for His instructions. Now, prayer reminds us that we don't have to carry financial decisions alone or lean only on our own understanding. It also helps us approach money with dependence and trust and humility. And finally, it shifts us away from control and toward faithful stewardship.
21: Yeah, those are great points. We want to invite God into our financial lives. So let's talk about what this looks like in practical, everyday terms.
22: Well, it starts by bringing financial decisions to the Lord before we act.
21: Yeah.
22: Our friend and mentor, Ron Blue, shares the most powerful question we can ask God. God, what would you have me do with your money?
21: Yes.
22: And we can pray about everything, whether it's spending, saving, giving, investing, or career decisions. I remember fervently praying about my oldest daughter's college tuition. We had not saved enough money ahead of time to pay for her education in full, and we were committed not to go into debt. And it was during prayer time that God led me to consider that He had provided for her college tuition, but that we had earmarked it for another purpose. And so once Joel and I sat down to talk about it, we were just giddy because God showed us something we had never considered.
21: Wow.
22: And prayer also just gives us the opportunity to shape our desires, our priorities, and even our motives, because over time, prayer builds the habit of seeking God first instead of reacting in the moment.
21: Oh, wow. I love that story. One of the challenges, Sharon, many people face is discerning how much is enough. So how can prayer help us to bring that question before the Lord and align our desires and our lifestyle with His purpose?
22: Our culture constantly pushes us to want more, but Scripture points us toward contentment. As Paul states in Philippians, contentment is something that we learn. It doesn't come naturally. Prayer helps us examine our hearts and see whether our desires are driven by needs, wants, fear, or trust. So remember the prayer of David in Psalms, "Search me, God, know my heart. Test me and know my anxious thoughts. See if there's any offensive way in me and lead me in the way everlasting." I want that to be my prayer.
0: Yes.
22: And the Holy Spirit guides us towards a healthier understanding of what enough really is. And when we're content with God's provision, we're often freed up to be more generous. Mm,
0: that's a great reminder. Sharon, I'm sure there's some listening today who maybe have just faced a major financial decision or they're in the middle of one. They're uncertain about the next step. What counsel would you offer?
22: Well, turn to prayer before you turn to spreadsheets.
0: Yeah.
22: And ask God for wisdom. Remember James 1, if any of you lacks wisdom, let him ask God who gives generously to all without reproach, and it will be given him. You also want to seek wise counsel from trusted believers who share your commitment to biblical stewardship. And finally, trust that even when the path isn't perfectly clear, God is faithful to guide his people as they seek him.
0: So good. Folks, prayer turns financial decisions into opportunities to trust God more deeply. Sharon, what an important reminder. We're out of time, but really grateful for your wisdom today.
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23: Hi. My question is about some money that we just got from selling our house. We bought a new house, but then we sold our old house kind of after the fact. And so now we got a, you know, lump sum payment sitting in a savings account and trying to figure out what the best route to go would be with that. We originally thought like, hey, we want to put a large majority of this towards recasting the mortgage so that our mortgage payment at the new house is not as high. But then as we thought about things, is it smarter to, you know, do like a half and half, put some in savings, or, you know, is there another smarter way to invest that money? Just trying to figure out what would be the best way to steward that money.
0: Yeah, it's a great question. If you had sold the old home before you bought the new one, would you have just automatically rolled it in?
23: I think we would have rolled in most of it. We probably would have looked at not taking out as big of a mortgage. Yeah.
0: Yeah. And I think that's the key here is that was probably your intention. It's just that the timing didn't work out. So you've got to be careful
21: to stay with that strategy unless there's a reason to do that. And you're right. You could go with a partial recast where you keep a strong cash reserve or you even invest it beyond your emergency fund and then use part of the proceeds to lower the payment and improve flexibility both ways in terms of liquidity, but also the safety around a lower obligation on that mortgage payment. Usually with a recast, we're talking about where you can preserve the interest rate, although that may not be an objective just given the environment we're in right now. But it also usually doesn't affect the loan term where we're extending it or restarting it. That's a good thing. So you keep the same mortgage, same interest rate, same payoff date. You just get the mortgage monthly payment recalculated lower because you have a lower principal balance. And so that's good. The pitfalls are the reduced liquidity. Once the money goes into the mortgage, it's tied up in home equity. And then number two is opportunity cost. If the mortgage rate is relatively low, you know, it could earn more elsewhere. What is that interest rate?
23: 5.99.
21: Yeah. So it's not great. You know, so you probably would do best getting a guaranteed 6% return on your money and locking in that lower monthly payment obligation. You could still send more if you have the ability to do so, you know, and prepay that mortgage, but it's going to put you in a stronger position where if something goes sideways, you don't have to make that higher payment. And again, every dollar of principal you pay is a guaranteed 6% return, which is not a bad guaranteed return. You're certainly not going to find that in any other guaranteed product. If you did put, let's say, virtually all of this against the mortgage like you had planned to originally, would you still have an emergency fund? And are you contributing to retirement?
23: Yes, we'd still have 3 months worth of an emergency fund of our expenses and contributing towards retirement. And in some ways, we're, you know, trying to explore what else we need to do with that. I'm a teacher in Pennsylvania here, and so my retirement is pretty well set. But for my wife, she has her own business, and we're trying to figure out, you know, what are good options with that. But we haven't, you know, gone down that path too long yet.
21: All right. Yeah, so I'm on board with the plan as you had originally planned it, and I don't think that anything changes just because of the timing of when you sold that old house, especially because we're not in a 2.5% interest rate environment like maybe we were a few years ago. So, yeah, I think all things being equal, Conlon, I'd pay it down.
23: Okay, great. Well, that's really helpful, and I think that's, you know, where we were leaning, but it's good to hear an expert advice like yours, so appreciate you, Rob.
21: Absolutely, Conlon. Thanks for your call. Call anytime. Let's go to Nebraska. Pam, how can I help?
2: Yes, I have a 23-year-old granddaughter who has difficulty managing her money. Wondered if you could suggest a budget plan that she could work on.
21: Yeah. Do you think she's looking for more of like a workbook that kind of explains the concepts? Or would she rather something that, you know, a lot of the younger generation enjoys, which is something more like an app-based solution?
2: I think the app would be okay.
21: Okay, great. Yeah, so the FaithFi app is our mobile application that she could have on her smartphone, Google Play or Apple, and would basically help her to set up a budget. There's three different styles of budget, depending on whether she wants more of like the old envelope system, but in a modern digital version, or more of just a straight tracking system. I'd be happy to give her a free pro subscription to the FaithFi app. And if you want, get you connected with one of our certified Christian financial counselors to help her set up the budget. Do you think that would be something she'd be interested in doing?
2: Well, I hope. She just had a difficult time, you know, coming up with enough money for everything.
21: Well, listen, we'll work through you, Pam. So I'm going to have you hold the line. We're going to get your information. And here's what I'm going to offer. We'll give her a 6-month pro subscription to the FaithFi app just to see if that's going to work for her and get her started. We'll also get her connected through you if she wants, and she's got to make this decision, with a certified Christian financial counselor to walk alongside her as she gets it all set up. It's not going to cost her anything because we're going to pay for it. And let's see if we can get her pointed in the right direction and maybe set her up for success as a steward of God's money well into the future.
2: Oh, that sounds wonderful.
21: Awesome. Well, you stay right there, Pam. Our team will get your information. You'll talk to Tahira here in just a second. And may the Lord bless you. Call anytime if we can help you. To Chicago, Gladys, go ahead.
4: Hi, Rob. I appreciate your program so much, and I pray that the Lord has just blessed you even more tremendously than he already has.
7: That's very
8: good. And my question, I've heard you speak about qualified charitable deductions, and I wanted to know, I am 70, and I wanted to know if with my time that I can use that, can I use it for tithes? But exactly what is it?
7: Yeah, so once you hit 70 and a half, and you do have to get to that point before you're able to do this, you can do what's called a qualified charitable distribution. And here's the benefit. So are we talking about an IRA, an individual retirement account that you have?
8: Yes.
7: Okay. Yeah. So with the IRA, the only way you can get that money out without paying tax on it is through a qualified charitable distribution. So let's back up. When you put that money in, whether you put it into a 401k and then rolled it to an IRA, or it went straight into the IRA, in either case, you got a deduction on that money. So it was excluded from your taxable income, and then it grows tax deferred, and then you pull it out after 59 and a half and you add it to your taxable income at that point. Well, the qualified charitable distribution is the only way to get that pre-tax money in the IRA out without ever adding it to your taxable income. And so it's a huge benefit there, and you can use it to send money to any charity, including your church. Because that's a not-for-profit organization. So yeah, if you're tithing to your church out of after-tax money in your checking or savings account, if you were to replace that with money coming out of your IRA and just give the same giving, now you're getting it out without adding it to your taxable income. A huge benefit. So let's do this. I've got to take a break. We'll talk a bit more off the air. We'll be right back.

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2: 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Antoinette, thanks for calling. 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
3: Thank you for taking my call. I just want to briefly give you my situation. My husband and I are 1 year apart difference in age. So my husband will be turning 65 in about a year and a half. I'll be 65.

0: that we have, the property that we will be living in and will be paid off, so no mortgage. The second, it would be $80,000 in cash for emergency. The other would be, I was thinking to maybe at least $100,000 to $200,000 that would be still available. I wanted to see, what do you recommend to invest this money in something that if my husband and I later on need to withdraw monthly as a dividend or some kind of type of thing, if needed as extra emergency cash. Now, when it comes to credit cards, I've been paying my credit cards once every month since I've been having credit cards. So it's just, I have $50,000 in a stock, which is NASDAQ and S&P 500.
1: Okay.
0: So now is my question is, I know that there's some kind of, I heard that, actually I talked to an advisor at a bank that he was also talking about, stock market, they pay dividends, monthly dividends that would be very conservative.
1: Yeah.
0: Or to put it in a long-term 7-year CD, mm-hmm. or... government bonds.
1: Got it. Yes.
0: So I just want your advice. I'm a Christian myself. So excellent. I want to be, taking your advice.
1: Great. Well, I appreciate this background, Antoinette, and it sounds like you all are in a really strong position. A mortgage nearly paid off, about $6,000 a month in retirement income, $200,000 sitting in the bank. You've got some stock investments. I mean, that's a pretty stable position financially. And, you know, what we need to recognize is that inflation, the rising cost of goods and services over time, is slowly eroding the value of that cash over time. So I would agree with you, putting it to work makes sense. The question is, where do we put it to work? And let's say at roughly age 65, you know, you'd probably want maybe 60% of that, $200,000 or $120,000 in what I'll call fixed income type investments. So that what fits into fixed income? Well, you mentioned a few of them. Treasuries, you know, right now 30-year treasuries are about 5.2%, not bad. CDs, money market, bonds, high-grade corporate bonds, things like that would fit into that fixed income category. And then maybe 40% of that, $200,000 or roughly $80,000. And this is just a starting point. You could get more conservative or more aggressive in either direction, but $80,000 in stocks. Now, you could absolutely do what that advisor said, where maybe you're prioritizing stocks that pay dividends. But, you know, you'd have a mix of international, but largely domestic, small and large and mid-cap stocks. And together, that portfolio should be much less volatile than just a straight stock in portfolio, because the bonds and the fixed income investments are going to kind of temper the volatility. But it should allow you over time that if you needed, to your point, to start pulling some additional income out of it, on $200,000, you should be able to pull $10,000 a year and never get below $200,000. You should be able to support a 4-5% withdrawal rate pretty easily over time, not in any given month or quarter, but over the years, you should be able to support a 4-5% withdrawal rate, which on $200,000 is $10,000. And maybe between now and when you need to start pulling something out, you could see it grow. Rather than doing that yourself, my preference for somebody in your situation where you've spent a lifetime kind of building up this nest egg would be to find an advisor who shares your values as a Christ follower, who could build the kind of portfolio I just described and take the responsibility of managing it. You could even have an advisor who really screens the investments to make sure you're not investing in industries like abortion or tobacco or alcohol, maybe that are misaligned with your values, if that's a conviction. And I think, you know, that would be a great way for you to go. But and I'd be happy to connect you with someone. But give me your thoughts on all that.
0: Yes, I believe exactly what you're saying. That's what I'm trying to find an advice.

0: is that that's advising me not for its own whatever quota that they have to have.
1: Yes.
0: Or, you know,
1: yes.
0: Whatever they get paid at the end of, you know, doing this.
1: That's right.
0: Because I'm, you know, I know they want to make some money too on advising me in some things that they're going to get some money back too, which, okay, everybody is making money, but I just want to trust some, have somebody that I trust and work with me and exactly what I need that I can trust in that way of not just looking for benefit of how much I'm going to get back from what I'm having.
1: That's right. That's well said. And I think that means what you're looking for in my terminology would be a certified Kingdom advisor who's a fiduciary. And that's just a fancy term that means the advisor is legally obligated to put your interest above their own. So they can't recommend a product or an investment because it generates more money for them. It has to be the very best thing for you, the client. And that's the term fiduciary. Certified Kingdom advisor is the designation. It's the only one in the industry for advisors who've met high standards around character and competence and experience, but also shared Christian values. And if you're comfortable using the internet, I would go to findacka.com. 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You could do a zip code search there in Illinois, and I'd interview two or three CKAs and find the one that's the best fit. If you're uncomfortable on the internet, I could have one of my team members help you do that search.
0: Okay.
1: Yeah, which would you prefer?
0: CKA.com. No, I'm okay with the internet.
1: Okay. Yeah, findacka.com is the place to go, and I think that will give you everything you need.
0: Okay. Thank you for your help.
1: All right, Antoinette. Thanks for your call today. Yes, and you too.
0: All right.
1: Bye-bye. Boy, what a great program today. So appreciate your questions and your calls. Thanks for being along with us today. I hope we've encouraged you in your role as being a faithful steward in managing God's money. I couldn't do this without my team, Sandy Dickinson, Jim Henry, Taylor Stanrich, and Devin Patrick, and everybody here at FaithFi. Have a great day and come back and join us tomorrow. Bye-bye.
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0: Attention! 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
1: That's right. 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
0: Okay, Susan, do you know what word in the Bible means the highest, most selfless form of love?
1: Sure do. Agape.
0: That's correct. And that's where Susan and I will be for our morning show, July 15th at Agape Church in Brattleboro. We look forward to meeting you during the Susan and Levy Morning Show
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2: Hi, I'm Johnny Erickson Tata to tell you about a fascinating man we met in Brazil. Plácido was a successful painter who rendered beautiful works of art, but when he had a stroke, it ended his painting career. With the loss of his profession and no family to lean on for support, Plácido was forced to become homeless on the streets of Rio de Janeiro, where he became very discouraged. When he learned that our Wheels for the World team was in town, he was so happy to receive a wheelchair and a Bible. What's more, when he learned about my story and how I am able to paint with my mouth, despite my quadriplegia, it gave him such joy. He left our Wheels team beaming and smiling from newfound hope. Psalm 69 says, "Let all who seek God's help be encouraged, for the Lord hears the cries of the needy." You know, find out how you can serve with Wheels for the World and meet someone like Plácido by visiting johnnyradio.org.
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1: Have you ever been turned off by religion, by Christians? 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
0: Religion chains. 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Well, that's the contrast at the heart of today's message. Chip Ingram continues in Acts chapter 9 with a closer look at what religious thinking actually does inside a person and how to tell the difference between someone who's performing Christianity and someone who's living it. I'm Dave Drewy. 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
1: Open to Matthew chapter 23. This is from the very lips of Jesus. This is his view of what religion does. How diabolical it is. Then Jesus said, Matthew 23, verse 1, to the crowds and to his disciples, the teachers of the law and the Pharisees, they sit in Moses' seat, so you must obey them and do everything they tell you. But do not do what they do, for they do not practice what they preach. Now, listen to what he says religion does. They tie heavy loads and they put them on men's shoulders. Everything they do is done to be seen by men. They love the place of honor. They want the most important seats in the synagogue. Skipping down, verse 13. Woe to you, teachers of the law and Pharisees, you hypocrites! You shut the kingdom of God in men's faces. You yourselves do not enter, and you will not let those who are trying to enter. Woe to you, teachers of the law and Pharisees, you hypocrites! You travel over land and sea to win a single convert, and then you make him twice as much a son of hell as yourself. These are not calm words. This is Jesus attacking what's diabolical and what religion does to the human heart. And no one is immune over time to becoming religious. You can even make up your own religion. Secularism is a religion. Humanism is a religion. So here's the question I want to ask and answer. What's the difference between dead religion and a living relationship with God? What's the difference between a dead religion and a living relationship with God? And I want to suggest that Acts chapter 9 will give you a very clear picture of it. If you still have your Bible, open it up. I want you to see this. Verses 20 and 22, it is the dividing mark. It is the core. It is the main point between dead religion and a living relationship with the living God. Verse 20, at once he began to preach, notice, in the synagogue. That's where the religion is. What's he preaching? Jesus is the Son of God. That's deity. Jesus is God. Whew. Truth. Person. Not rules. Not patterns. Not ceremony. All those who heard him were astonished and asked, isn't this the man who raised havoc in Jerusalem among all those who call upon his name? Second point, when you meet the living God, your life changes. It's dramatic. It's different. There's a before and an after. I mean, there's something that happens. Relationship with Christ brings life. Dead religion brings death. Notice it goes on. And has he come here to make prisoners? And then here he is. Instead of prisoners, what? He's setting people free. Yet Saul grew more and more powerful and baffled the Jews living in Damascus by proving that Jesus is the Messiah. Here's what I want you to see. Here's what happened. Two things. Number one, he had a 180-degree conversion. The Apostle Paul was sincere, devoted, smart, educated, a Roman citizen, wealthy. He had it going. And I mean, he's going like this and bam! He meets the living God, and now he's going exactly 180 degrees a different direction. It's called conversion. The Apostle Paul was transformed into something completely new. Everything changed. When he met the living God, his relationship with God changed, with the Jews changed, with Christians changed, with people changed, with himself. His perspective changed. He went from being a persecutor to a preacher. His values changed. He was a religious guy. You heard Matthew 23. He was focused on fame, success, prestige, status, and control. And now you can read 13 books that were penned by the Apostle Paul, and he was consumed with people, relationships, the hurting, the oppressed, and serving. His goals changed. You see, conversion is that point in a person's life when they fully realize that their way is not the right way. They may be devoted, they may be sincere, they may be, quote, morally good, they may be religious, but they realize that Jesus Christ and He alone is the answer to the most penetrating issues and problems of life. Why am I here? Is there life after death? Who is God? What do I do to have a relationship with Him? Christ is the Son of God. He came and died for all. He rose from the dead to prove that it's true, and He offers eternal life to whosoever would put their trust in Him. And then you'll notice that after this 180-degree conversion, what do you have? You've got 100% call and mission. You know, like he didn't say, oh, I'm so glad I met Jesus, but boy, I sure don't want anyone to know about it. After a few days, he's in the synagogues. He goes, people, I was wrong. People, you got to hear about this. People, you know, look at this and this and this and this and this. I mean, he was an amazing intellect. Here's the question I have for you. Have you unconsciously, subtly been introduced to a religious system, but maybe never had a Damascus experience? It's possible to intellectually believe in the Bible. It's possible to intellectually believe Jesus is God. It's possible to feel like you ought to, and good moral people go to church at least once or twice a month. It's possible to actually think, you know, it's probably pretty important to give some money to help some other people and try and be a good person and follow the golden rule. And you may even feel a little guilty when you do this or do that. Religion is one of the most diabolical ways to keep you from a living relationship with God. To summarize, I put the product or results of religion at the top. I made a little cloud floating above religion. Religion results in control, fear, and death. That's what it does. Religious people are, man, they're control freaks. And they fear everything. And they hate change. And it brings death, separation from God, separation from themselves. By contrast, living relationship results in power and love and life. And here's all I want to say. Just ask yourself, are you experiencing the power of God? Is there a love of God in your heart? Is there a living relationship? Or is it a lot of obligation, a lot of duty, a lot of oughts, a lot of shoulds? My parents went to church, now I go to church. I should be a good moral person. When you know the living God and the living God lives inside of you by the Holy Spirit as you've trusted Christ as your Savior, there's a 180 that happens. More or less dramatic, depending on your background. But all I just want to do is shake all of us to say, wait a second. Even those of us that know Christ personally, religion creeps in. We make our own. We have all of our own little groups. We make our own little religion. And the enemy gets inside our religious thinking. And it's not whether what's true is not. It's our way and how we see the truth. And everyone ought to see it like us. Here's some takeaways that I think are critical and important. What must we learn about religion? Number one, religion focuses on acceptance from the outside in, and yet life occurs from the inside out. I just always want to remember that. You might jot in there Philippians chapter 3. The first half of Philippians chapter 3, the Apostle Paul talks about his outside-in experience of being religious. A Pharisee, tribe of Benjamin. According to the law, faultless, self-righteous. And then in the second half, he talks about the inside out. And he said, I consider all those things, that literally the word is dung or rubbish. I consider all of that as rubbish compared to knowing him. And then he has this plea. I want to know him in the power of his resurrection, the fellowship of his suffering. There's this passion. It's personal. It's living. It's alive. It's a love relationship. Religion is always all these external things, that patterns and rules, and if you don't do it, then you're guilty, and what about this? And God loves you when you do these things. He doesn't love you when you don't do these things. And it's evil. In the church, it becomes legalism. People with those heavy weights. And it leads to this. Religion is rooted in performance. Life is rooted in grace.
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1: See, when you're a religious person, the questions, it's not like you say them out loud, but they're built into your psyche. What am I supposed to do? What am I supposed to do? How much am I supposed to do? Am I supposed to pray five times a day? Do I have to go on a pilgrimage? Or in our circles, do I have to read the Bible every day? And how much of the Bible do I have to read? Am I supposed to give my money? If I'm supposed to give my money, do I have to give 10%? Is that 10% off the gross or is off the net? Do I have to read for 15 minutes or 25 minutes? Is like a mission trip like every 3 years? Is that okay? How much do I have to do? That's religion. If you're asking those questions, you're missing the point. God doesn't need your time. God doesn't need your money. He doesn't need your short-term trip. See, that's performance. The question that those in relationship ask is, who am I becoming? Over performance, in my notes, I wrote Matthew 23 and put a circle around it. Over where it says grace, I put Romans 12. And I put a circle around it. Because see, the test, the litmus test is not how much do I do. Do I love people more? The issue isn't do I give off this or give off that. Am I more generous? Do I care about people? Do I love God? Am I open to Him? It's your money. What do you want to do with it? It's your time. I'll go every week, every month, once a year, never go. I just want to do what you want me to do. I love you. You love me. I don't have to perform. I am saved by grace. I'm sustained by grace. I'm the object. I'm His son. God wants to put His arm around me. You're His daughter. It's completely different. Religion chains people, binds people, makes them prisoners. Grace frees you. Third observation is that sincerity and devotion are no substitute for truth. Paul was sincere and devoted. Suicide bombers, sincere and devoted. Some of these wacko religious, quote, Christian sects, sincere and devoted, right? How about, let's get it from out there to here. Some of us in this room, sincere and devoted, and we've added things and feel pressure and make up extra rules and take our rules and put them on other people. And here's the thing is it true or not? Or has it just been handed down as one more layer of stuff, one more layer of obligation? Is your relationship with God a lot more like duty, obligation, ought to, got to, never measure up? Or is it more like joy, passion, adventure? One is a relationship. The other is religion. Fourth, religion is easy to spot in others and nearly invisible to ourselves. This is so painful. Because this isn't like, do you have a relationship or are you religious? That's certainly true. I will tell you that all of us that have a personal, vital, living, growing relationship with Jesus have parts of religious thinking in our brains. And the enemy wants to cause it to grow and to grow and to grow and give you false guilt, give you struggles with things. But where it's happening in your life or mine, it's almost invisible. I mean, I can look at other people and go, wow, boy, man, that's easy to see. It's just hard when I look in the mirror. No, I think this is working pretty good. I think everyone should do it this way, exactly this way. Think about this that way. See, religion produces very narrow, controlling people who demand others think and act exactly the way they do. Religious people turn people off. People in love with Jesus draw people like a magnet. I've been in missionaries' homes who are sincere all around the world, and it's out of, see, they have such fear. I've watched them, okay, everybody sit down right now, okay. I mean, this is a true story. Okay, the Bible's really important, and I've watched, you know, three teenagers rolling their eyes going, you know what, their body language is telling me, as soon as I get out of this house, I'm leaving. Mom, Dad, God, Bible, they're wacko. And out of all their fear, rules, rules, rules, they don't trust their kids. And instead of an adventure, and instead of what does God want to say, and how do we discover how much he loves us, and what do you think about that? It's this top-down, harsh, legalistic, and they run. Let me give you some symptoms of, since it's invisible, here's some symptoms. And I'd like to say I did extensive research to figure out these symptoms, but actually I looked in the mirror for about 33 seconds, and these are symptoms. Religious people are controlling. Religious people are resistant to change. Religious people are critical of others. Find yourself having little conversations in the car, even in your mind, you know, someone says doing that, you're just critical. Religious people have feelings of superiority. You're better than, smarter than, more holy than. Religious people, by and large, can be very unloving. What's right in their view, not necessarily scripture, but what's right in their view is more important than the person. Religious people are fearful of the future. Religious people are anxious, and religious people are involved in political, relational agendas in churches. Because see, when they start feeling they're going to lose control, like Paul, man, you got to clamp down on some people, and you got to find some people that are on your side that'll look at like you, and you have these little conversations about what they are doing, whoever they are. I know way too much about this. I came up around a group, and it wasn't their fault. It was me, but it took sort of like the dynamite and nitroglycerin of my warped personality, deep insecurities and arrogance. And so I was around a group that when I started to grow, I memorized a verse every day for about 3 years. I had a prayer list that got very long. I never went to bed. I never missed. I prayed all the time. I was the biggest religious jerk you've ever seen on the face of the earth. And after about 4 years of that, I remember a conversation with a gal that I dated earlier in college. And out of the blue, she said to me, you know, when I first met you and you were a new Christian, I was really open. It seemed like there was such joy in life. I was really open to maybe exploring what it was all about. But if being a Christian and being committed is like you, the last thing I'd ever want to do in my life is be a Christian. I actually had to stop memorizing scripture, realize that God loved me when I didn't pray, or get all through my list. And I remember even as I was in seminary, I remember my wife and I deciding, you know what? I mean, if I didn't give more percentage every year, higher percentage, man, I got three kids, I'm in seminary with no money, giving more and more and more money away. And behind it was this religious, I'm going to prove myself to God. And I had to learn about grace. And I spent months in Galatians just saying, God, would you help me to grasp you love me plus nothing? You love me when I blow it. You love me when I'm obedient. Now, grace is what teaches us to grow. So it's not that we just say, you know, forget everything. It's relationship. Notice the final point that's been very helpful is it is God's mercy that rocks our world to reveal our religion and births a fresh new life. I want you to think, mercy, God is so merciful. Because see, religion will eventually cause you to do one of two things, either hit the wall or become a hypocrite. I mean, once you have rules, you make up the rules. Make them up today, then try and keep them perfectly. No one can keep any rules. And so what happens is if you try and try and try and try like I did, I just burn out. I got so depressed. It's like, man, this whole other job of being a Christian, I was just ready to can the whole thing. Or what you do is you realize you can't keep them, but you want people to think you can. So you become a hypocrite. So you act like you're keeping them, but you really don't. And God in his mercy, you know what he does? He'll break you. God in his mercy will allow a tragedy. God in his mercy will allow a car wreck, a divorce, a bankruptcy, a mate to walk out on you, a kid that says, you know, forget you, mom and dad. And all of a sudden, all your rules and all your religion when you're hurting mean nothing. And you find yourself, oh, God, please help me. God, please, please. I don't know what to do. I don't have a job. I lost my home. I tell you what, religion doesn't do anything when you're in desperate need, right? And when you cry out in the midst of pain, he'll always answer. Because what you're looking for is someone to love you, forgive you, sustain you, and help you. And Jesus said, I'm near to the brokenhearted, and I save those who are crushed in spirit. And I'm for you. And I did not come to create a religion for new hoops for you to jump through. I came that you might have life, and you might have it abundantly. Have you been converted? Have you done a 180? Have you embraced Jesus, not religion? And if so, do you have a calling? Do you realize that you, in your hands and hearts and lives, are recipients to take the message of life? And you're a steward of the manifold mysteries of God. He loves people.
0: 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The religious person asks, how much do I have to do? The person in a living relationship asks, who am I becoming? That single shift, Chip said, is the difference between a life of obligation and a life of grace. He also turned the mirror on all of us because even those who know Christ personally can drift into religious thinking, controlling, critical, fearful, resistant to change. Chip's been there himself, and he said the only thing that broke it was months in Galatians, learning that God loves you plus nothing. Well, here's Chip with a word about what a community looks like when it finally trades religion for a relationship.
2: Have you ever felt like a bit player in someone else's story? Like your faith is real, but I mean your role is small? Like you're not really making much of a difference? Well, in Acts chapter 8, there's a man named Philip. He's not an apostle. He's not a famous preacher, just a faithful believer who went where God sent him and said what God told him to say. And because he did, the gospel entered an entire continent. You're not a footnote in the Jesus movement. There are no little people in the body of Christ. You are a participant. You are a part of a puzzle that God has started and is putting together until he returns, and every piece of the puzzle matters. I'm teaching right now through the Jesus Revolution, and one of the most liberating themes in this series is that God uses ordinary, available, willing people to do things that echo into eternity. No one in the book of Acts knew they were writing history. They were just showing up. That's all God is asking of you today. Show up. 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Your gift to the mid-year match is doubled the moment it arrives. Show up. Who knows? You might be someone's Philip that God will use to change the course of their life today and for all eternity. Imagine that.
0: You don't have to be significant. You just have to show up. 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Well, I'm Dave Gruey. Coming up, the early church is thriving. 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
11: Welcome to Breakpoint, a daily look at an ever-changing culture through the lens of unchanging truth. For the Colson Center, I'm John Stone Street. Throughout Scripture, God hears and answers the prayers of His people. King Solomon called on all of Israel to pray at the consecration of the temple. Nehemiah asked God for forgiveness and for courage to rebuild the walls of Jerusalem. And the apostles prayed for boldness to testify to the resurrection and the lordship of Christ. More recently in human history, various awakenings and revivals have been accompanied by commitments to prayer. That's because God chooses to respond to the appeals of His people as He accomplishes His will. In that same hope, the organizers of Fidelity Month have called for a day of prayer on June 24th. I recently talked with Princeton University professor Robert George, who explained why he started Fidelity Month back in 2023. Here's what he had to say.
12: The data showed that the belief of Americans in the importance of some of the traditional values that had been our sources of unity and strength as a people had diminished very significantly, right down in a line like that. The belief in the importance of religion.
13: Wow.
12: Belief in the importance of fidelity in marriage. Belief in the importance of patriotism, love of country. Those were way down. The only thing that Americans believe in the importance of went up with respect to was money. More Americans think that having a lot of money is more important. Now, I want to be clear. I want everybody to have a nice life, materially speaking. I want everyone to be prosperous. I want people to be able to take care of themselves and their families and have a few luxuries. But gosh, the love of money should not be on the same scale as love of God, love of your spouse and your children. Love of our country. We have a day for this and a week for that and a month for the other thing. Why don't we take some period of time, let's say a month, and encourage our fellow citizens or fellow Americans to rededicate themselves to the basic principle of fidelity, fidelity to God, fidelity to our spouses and to our families.
11: 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So let's ask. 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
3: You've turned on the light. Today, mostly sunny skies with highs in the upper 70s.
27: Partly cloudy skies this evening, temperatures in the upper 50s.
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29: 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Randy Alcorn is founder and director of Eternal Perspective Ministries, former pastor. 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Randy is the best-selling author of more than 60 books, including Happiness, Heaven, which is a really heavy, big book, If God is Good, and the award-winning novel, Safely Home. He lives in Gresham, Oregon. He was married to Nancy 47 years before she passed away. Two married daughters, five grandsons. Randy, welcome back. How you doing today?
30: Good, Chris. Always good to be with you. And I loved you talking about John Perkins, a dear friend and a wonderful brother. And wow, I just can't say enough about his impact on my life, as well as countless others.
29: Well, he ran his race to the end. He's doing one of the things that we're going to talk about today is not coast, but he ran it all the way to the end. And that's why I really wanted to give this book, that book away this month, One Blood. Now, you just got back from a trip to Atlanta. Before we jump into the topic, you went to Atlanta. You went, it's a Passion City Church. It's Louis Giglio's place down there, right? And that, to me, I've seen a couple of the videos. That looks like it was a pretty big deal. What happened down there?
30: Well, it was a powerful time. Todd Peterson, who has worked with Illuminations, Bible Translation, the Seed Company, former pro football player. He was a kicker for the Seahawks, Steelers, Falcons, others for years. But a guy who has become a dear friend over the years, and he, Louis wanted Todd to interview me. He's one of the elders there at Passion City. And so Todd interviewed me. And we talked about giving and investing our lives in eternity. And it turned out to be pretty powerful. I think Todd just asked some good questions and kind of teed it up for me. And great response from people. There was a little segment they put on Instagram and Facebook and other places in social media that had quite a reaction, where I just talked about Nancy and my conversations at the end of life and thanking each other for our lives.
29: That's it. And she was and is still a part of your ministry, right?
30: Yeah, absolutely. And it's so interesting because we've posted fairly frequently things that she wrote and her journal, stories that people have told us about her impact on their lives. And being dead yet speaks, you know, that's that thing about Abel that's said in Hebrews. It's just like, wow. I mean, it's a powerful, you know, she has died, but she's still speaking, and it's great.
29: Yeah. Randy Alcorn's with us today, and here's what I saw on his social media. And I had to go back. I had to scroll back through an awful lot. You and your team are really prolific with all these things. So I found this at the end of May. You said, in recent years, many cases of immoral relationships of Christian leaders, including those I have spoken with at various events, have happened with men in their 70s. Since I am 71, I take that very seriously. It should make us, carefully examine our lives and take heed to Paul's warning, let him who thinks he stands take heed lest he fall, 1 Corinthians 10:12, and Proverbs 16:18, pride goes before destruction, a haughty spirit before a fall. God help us all to guard our hearts and minds and be on alert, because the devil desires to destroy us. And so just that paragraph that you've posted, I thought, I got to have Randy on to talk about that. So talk about it. Why'd you post that?
30: Well, first of all, I have turned 72 since then. That was just a few days ago. But not that that makes any difference, but just to be accurate, I'm now 72 and I can't believe it. You know, I think we're all amazed sometimes at how old we are. Yet what has hit me is, I used to tend to think that, okay, most of the people that are falling into immorality, even in pastoral ministry, tend to be younger pastors, and maybe the sex drive's really particularly strong at that time in their lives. Maybe they're confused about different things. Maybe they're not married yet, or they're young marrieds and having trouble in their marriage and they're not figuring things out, and terrible things are happening. And you tend to think, well, when a man's more older, more mature, and I'm not talking about just any man in general, but a Christian leader in particular, that he's got the resources available to him, God's word, indwelling spirit, hopefully accountability going on, people he works with. And it's been shocking to me that men that I have shared platforms with, there were four men in a 7-month period who fell into sexual sin, or walked into sexual sin, or ran into sexual sin. Fell is not always the right word for it. And I'm going, these are men I knew, and respected, and was somewhat shocked. And it's hard to shock. I mean, you've been around the block like I have, Chris. You know that this happens all the time, but you still are sometimes shocked. And I think Ravi Zacharias was an example of that. I mean, he's a friend. He's somebody I thought I truly knew. And I've talked to the people on his board, worked with them. We just didn't see it coming. And yet it had been going on for year after year. So it just strikes me that there's no age cutoff on this thing, at least not one that I've seen yet. So
29: yes. Well, and what I get from the tone of what you just said, as well as what you wrote, it's not, you look how bad these people are and look at where they're from. It's like, I need to look at my own life.
30: Yes.
29: And I need to take an assessment for me, lest I fall, right?
30: Exactly. Self-examination. I mean, looking at ourselves, look to yourself, lest you too be tempted. And we are going to be tempted. And I'll tell you, self-righteousness and a dismissive attitude, that could never happen to me. In my book, The Purity Principle, I tell a story of when I was in Bible college and one of the professors, my favorite professor, my freshman year of Bible college, he was terrific. And then the next thing I know, he's dismissed, but they're not explaining why. And some of us were really offended at first because we go, well, what could he have done? Because we couldn't imagine that it was anything all that serious. And it turned out to be sexual immorality. And I remember how shocked I was. And he was, I would say, at least in his upper 60s at that time. And again, it just happens. Yeah.
29: Okay. So I want to know specifically on that sexual temptation. Why does it happen? Why does it happen to men in their 60s, 70s, or even older than that? And then what are the other things that you're looking for at 72? What are the dangers, snares, and traps for Christian men today, specifically men, but women as well? What are those dangers, snares, toils, ways that the enemy is using to trip you up? I put that on Facebook. I'll tell you what some of the people said, and we'll continue with our conversation with Randy Alcorn today, special guest here at the Radio Backyard Fence. If you have an answer to that question, what are the dangers, snares, and traps for Christian men in their 70s or others, Christian women, or in their 80s or 90s, 877-548-3675. More straight ahead.
0: Shalom, I'm Mitch Glazer, president of Chosen People Ministries. Have you noticed that many Jewish people have a negative attitude towards Christianity? Well, you might be too if your people had been persecuted over the centuries in quote-unquote Christian countries, especially in the name of Christ. Many Jewish people believe that to become a Christian is to side with those who have mistreated and maligned Jewish people throughout the years, which is tantamount to treachery of one's ancestors. So how can you help your Jewish friend overcome the obstacles that might keep them from accepting Jesus? It starts with prayer, having a mutual respect for an understanding of your Jewish friend's mindset towards the gospel message, and then trust the Lord.
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2: Hi, I'm Barry McGuire. I'm a layman here to help you understand the urgency and how much fun it is to share your faith at every opportunity. Pastor Jack Hibbs recently said that these are the times of the signs. God's prophets told us 2,000 and 3,000 years ago the signs we would see at the end of time. That made no sense then or in time since then, but boy, do they make sense now. More than a third of the Bible has prophetically told us of what we're now experiencing for real. As Pastor Jack points out, science is theory confirmed in fact. God is now confirming his reality in the affairs of men. It's only through ignorance of Scripture that you can't understand what's happening today. You can never appease a scoffer, so don't even try. But for those who are generally seeking truth and asking what's happened to America, Bible prophecy become your easiest tool for reaching the lost. It cannot be argued. A simple search of prophetic scriptures will elevate your own faith. There's nothing more exciting than knowing God is using you to move people closer to him. We can help you at igniteamerica.com.
4: Oh,
29: I know many of you have appreciated the writing, the ministry of Randy Alcorn. And he's back again today. And if you'd like to find out more about him, link to his website or see the featured resource as multiple purity principle that he talked about a minute ago. And then there's a booklet for mainly for Christian leaders about sexual temptation. We're going to put that up there as well. Just go to chrisfabrylive.org, click through today's information. But we're talking about those men, Christian men in their 70s and Christian women as well. But since Randy's a man and I am too, I wanted to find out from him, why is this on your radar? What are you thinking about this? I told you in the break, I know what you're talking about, who you're talking about here, and most people who are listening may be able to read between the lines. But it seems to me that there was an on-ramp. There was a long season of temptation that then the line was crossed, and then there was a long season of continual sin that was just not struggled with, but was given into. So talk to me about why. Why in the 70s have we seen this happen?
30: Yeah, I think it is a gradual thing often. It doesn't come out of the clear blue sky. We may think it does. It's the people around are shocked, but we don't realize that just as it would be true in our lives, sin happens, sexual sin happens often after a long period of desensitization, little compromises, not huge ones, but they become huge, but only after we've tolerated them and lived with it and not even realized what's going on. So I think what can happen, some people who are in their 70s are retired, though these Christian men in ministry that I'm talking about had not retired. But I think what happens sometimes is the older somebody gets, the more he's trusted, and younger pastors might be in accountability groups, and it's just known that, you know, the elders of their churches are encouraged in who are you meeting with, who are you, but it's almost like we have this idea that when a man gets old enough that this is not going to be a problem for him anymore, and that just simply is not true. Sometimes he feels like, okay, I'm past my peak. And so because I'm past my peak, maybe I want to prove something to myself. And so I'll entertain a relationship I shouldn't entertain. I'll compromise with the things that I'm watching on television. Sometimes it's a man. For instance, myself, my wife has died. And so when your wife has died, are you tempted to watch something that you wouldn't have watched with your wife? And I've been tempted sometimes to do that. Fortunately, largely because of the fear of God, not because of confidence in my ability to resist. It's been the fear of God. And I have a long list of consequences I wrote up many years ago when I was in my 20s. And I still look back at those about what would happen to me and my relationships with family, my grandchildren. I have 5 grandsons. It would be so devastating for them. I've talked to each of them about purity in their lives. But why it happens, I think we get desensitized and also we stop paying attention and we become presumptuous and thinking we're going to do okay kind of on our own and just watch something that you wouldn't have watched a while back and your standards are just dropping.
29: Yeah. And that I have a friend who is a widower and who writes and who even I think it was this week he wrote and he said, this is a real struggle for me because I'm thinking about, you know, should I get remarried or not? He's 70 plus. Should I get remarried or not? Because his wife passed away not long ago. And that temptation, you hear about this, not with Christian men who are leaders, but Christian men who are moving in with a woman who is of the same age type of thing and compromising right. That way. So So it's interesting to me that you will bring this up, because several people on that Facebook post about the dangers, snares, and traps for Christian men in their 70s, one of the words that came up again and again was isolation, that they are isolated from others. That fits in here, doesn't it?
30: It does. And you can be a popular on the circuit, the Christian circuit speaker. You can travel extensively. You can show up places. You can receive a lot of praise from people. And you have, you know, men and women, but women who will come up to you and flatter you. And they may be completely innocent. But just, oh, that was the best message I've ever heard. You are such a wonderful teacher of God's

0: drive around because there's something related to the ignition and all of that and the spark. And yet fire, a forest fire, a home burned down, a lifetime of memories destroyed in a heartbeat. So that's the way it is with sex, gift of God. But watch out for that gift and the mishandling of it.
1: I do want to get in here, though, for those who are saying, okay, you know, this is the unpardonable sin. No, God's grace and mercy is available no matter what you've done, no matter how far you've gone, right? And so I want people to hear that. But if you really want to follow hard, take up your cross and follow Jesus, you're going to deal with this and partly right. with, you know, your devices. Also, those having some friends, I don't know that I like the word accountability anymore because it
0: I know, feels, it's been,
1: you know what I'm saying?
0: Yeah,
1: But there are things that you can do in your life that will make you non-isolated so that there are other people speaking into your life and you speaking into their life as well. Here's what I like to do, Randy. I want to open the phone lines, 877-548-3675. Is there any man, woman listening right now who resonates with what Randy is talking about, these dangers, especially of sexual temptation in your 70s and beyond? Does that ring true to you? Have you lived in the fallout of that? I want to hear your story, 877-548-3675. But I also want to pivot to the other dangers, snares, and traps for Christian men and women who are in their 70s. Because Carolyn went to Matthew chapter 13 as soon as I posted this up, and she said, the worries of this life and deceitfulness of wealth choke the word, making it unfruitful. I want you to respond to that when we come back. And if you go to chrisfabrylive.org, Randy's book, The Purity Principle, is linked there, as well as the booklet about sexual temptation for Christian leaders. Just go to chrisfabrylive.org, click through today's information, and and you'll see it right there on the right-hand side, chrisfabrylive.org. So here's the number, and the question is, what are the dangers, what are the snares and traps for Christian men in their 70s, women too? 877-548-3675. Is it worry? Is it the deceitfulness of wealth? Daphne says, not mentoring the younger generation, coming alongside those who are a little bit younger than you are and pouring your life into them. What would you say? 877-548-3675. Randy Alcorn is at the radio backyard fence, and I'm glad he is, and I'm glad you are as well. We'll continue on Moody Radio. Again, the website, chrisfabrylive.org. The number is 877-548-3675. More straight ahead.
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4: 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Love leaves a memory no one can steal. Earth holds no sorrow that heaven cannot heal. 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It's better to have loved and lost than never have loved at all. Of all the quotes I scribbled, reread, and wept over, none matched the comfort of these. I go to prepare a place for you. Jesus' words. He is risen. He is risen indeed. Do you need healing today, my friend? 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

0: speaker, founder and director of Eternal Perspective Ministries, Randy Alcorn, today at the Radio Backyard Fence. And if you go to chrisfabrylive.org, you'll see the Purity Principle as one of our links, as well as a booklet for Christian leaders on sexual temptation. And the whole reason we're doing this program is a few weeks ago, Randy posted this idea. He said, I'm 71, now he's 72, but I take this idea of men and their sexual integrity seriously, especially with those who are falling. So my question was, what are the dangers, snares, and traps for Christian men in their 70s? And women can get on this too. And the very first answer was worry. Chuck also said that, worry. What would you say about worry, Randy?
1: Well, it's interesting because the Greek word, it's translated worry, or one of them, literally is the dividing of the mind. And so I think what happens is worry distracts us. Worry concerns us, sometimes obsesses us. It's got that deeply emotional, aspect to it. It relates to fear, to dread, and it doesn't work in our favor. And that's why Jesus actually commands us not to worry. And you think, well, everybody worries. And it's like, well, everybody does, but that doesn't mean we should. We need to have a bigger view of God. We need to look at the sovereignty of God, trust God, and make wise decisions, because many of the worries we have, we contribute to and sometimes create in their entirety. Materialism, you know, the love of money, all those kinds of things. And certainly the love of money really relates to sexual immorality. Statistically, the greater an income someone has, the greater the chances of them committing adultery. Studies have proven that. Yeah.
0: Wow. One more and then we'll go to your phone calls. Not mentoring the younger generation, meaning just kind of coasting along and not looking at the responsibility and the opportunity you have to speak into the lives of those who are coming up behind you. What do you say about that?
1: Oh, boy, that is so true. And that's really convicting, too, because I have a close relationship with my five grandsons who are all teenagers or older. One of them got married last summer. Another one's getting married this summer. But these are guys who I look and I go, have I recently sent articles their way, recommended something, sent them a copy of one of my books or booklets that can be read on this? And then I'm thinking, I have with a few, but not with some of the others. And it was convicting to me when that was said, you know, the next generation. Yeah.
0: Well, Gary is in Florida. Gary, why did you call today?
2: Well, I was just going to share that when I ask, I go on dating sites because, divorce, and I ask married people, I go, you know why people go, like, on Match or these dating sites? And they never know, and I go, loneliness drives everybody to the dating sites.
1: Right.
2: And that starts the process. If you're going to get off track, you know, that's why people are there. It's very interesting.
0: What do you say about that, Randy?
1: Oh, yeah. I mean, loneliness is, it's a sickness of the soul. I don't mean it's because people are bad. I mean, everyone needs company. Everybody needs companionship. Everybody needs friendship. And there are good ways to, find it and bad ways to find it. And some people, meet other people at church and an older singles group or whatever it might be. And then the church can actually become a sort of a means to pursuing an immoral relationship, not because the church wants it to be that way or anyone wants it to be that way. It's just the fact of life. Somebody who's been married before is accustomed to maybe having had a sexual relationship that they now do not have, they miss it. And so they have these desires and urges. And so a lot of caution needs to take place, and people need to speak into each other's lives, and directors of those ministries and churches, you know, certainly need to be very alert to that and to warn people and encourage them, to avoid immorality, because it is not just that it's wrong. It's that it's stupid. It's going to kill you. You know, he who commits adultery, he who sleeps with another man's wife shall not go unpunished. And those are the warnings of Scripture.
3: Yeah. I think that's in Proverbs, right? Is that
1: right?
3: What you're coming to? Okay. Gary, thanks for your call. Mike is on the line. Mike, why did you call today?
4: Well, I stopped my car and pulled over when I heard this, because I'm going through the same thing. And you've given me a lot of good advice. A lot of good advice. And everything you're saying is true. And I'm going through this grieving process. And I try to rationalize my thinking. And the devil tells me certain things, and God tells me the other. And it's like I'm going crazy here. But I know what path I should be following. And I know when God's telling me something, and I know when the Satan's telling me something. Right. And you know what? I'm lonely. I'm lonely for my wife. And that's what Satan's working me at. Well,
3: how long has it been, Mike? How long has it been since she passed away?
4: Oh, about a month and a half, somewhere around there.
3: Oh, wow.
4: Yeah. And so I want a woman. But then God, how do I get a woman? Oh, go to church. You'll find a good Christian there. But not necessarily. There's hang-ups there, too, if I'm just trying to do that to get any woman. No, I want God to lead me to the right woman, not for me to be just get any woman because I'm so lonely, you know, and miss my wife. So everything you're saying is just unbelievable. I'm going through every one of those things. But I'm trusting God. I'm trusting God, and I do think that going to church, and that's what I'm starting to do, going to church and looking for a woman, because I'm lonely as heck. And,
3: this program, Mike, might have been
4: an old man, so.
3: The whole reason why I did this program might be for you, Mike. I'm just thinking, every now and then I'll hear a call or see, you know, a name up here and a question. It's like, well, this is the whole reason why Randy posted that almost a month ago, and I saw it, and here we are. So speak into the life of Mike, Randy.
1: Yeah, I would say do go to church. Go to church because it's the right thing to do first, to seek God. But that doesn't mean it ends with seeking God. It begins with seeking God, and that should be the center of it. But of course we need human relationships. The church is the body of Christ. We need to be connected with people. You have to be careful, of course, because, it's like we're talking about fire and water, which can be so great. And man, when they're out of control, they're devastating. So you can end up just seeking companionship and friendship. And it can be innocent at first, but then you get into a situation, and before you know it, if you're committing immorality, you're not only dishonoring God, you're not only hurting yourself, you're hurting someone else. And this happens all the time. So much of it is we're part of a culture where, you know, it assimilates into the church the way it does its society at large. I mean, the bar has been lowered. The bar of morality has been lowered, and people feel the freedom to do things that they didn't used to feel the freedom to do. Now, it's always been a problem, of course, but it's all the more problem if you start compromising, and this is where we have to guard our hearts, guard our lives, make wise choices. And one of the things I say in my sexual temptation booklet is, if you're on a diet, don't go to a donut shop. You know, it's just like, because what am I going to do? And don't read donut magazines. And don't read, you know, because what are you going to end up doing? You're going to end up eating donuts. And if that's
3: don't
1: not what you want to do.
3: Don't walk by the bakery either. If you walk by the bakery,
1: exactly.
3: You know, it's the same thing because that
1: yes.
3: aroma makes it causes
1: exactly.
3: you to. But you can't take away the desire. And I hear it in Mike. It's like, I want to love my wife. I want a wife and I want to love her. But I wonder if this situation, and it's only been a month. And Mike, God bless you.
1: There'll
3: be people around the country who will be praying for you. But is it really the need for a wife? Is there a woman? I need a woman. Or is God, I need you to take the place of this, you know,
1: right.
3: to fill this hole in my soul that I'm feeling right now. What do you say about that?
1: Oh, I think that's so true because so often we think, it's like when you think, oh, I just want to buy a new house. I just want to buy a new car. And then what happens? You buy the new car and it does not fulfill your life. I mean, you have a month where you're feeling great, you know, and then something happens, you know, the car gets scratches, or even if it doesn't get scratches, the point is, it just is not going to fill up your soul. So we're constantly, like it's an anesthetic, where we're going after different things that we think will fulfill us, and you see it in Ecclesiastes, and you just end up empty. But the pursuit of God, the God in all of his goodness and holiness and grace and kindness, I think the friendship of Jesus has been huge for me since Nancy died. He's always been my friend. I no longer call you servants. I call you friends. Now, of course, we still are servants, but those were his words. So that's what I'm saying. And the point is, the friendship of Jesus means so much to me and brings me such great comfort and helps me when I'm really missing Nancy. To say, you know what, I don't have to have, God could give me another relationship, but that remarriage, it's been 4 years and I have not been anything close to that, but he still could do it if he wants to, but he's going to have to do it. Now, I don't think a lot of people realize the cost and the investment of developing a new relationship, taking on new family members, growing kids and grandkids that may be on drugs, that may be, I mean, there are so many complications to solving the loneliness problem prematurely or in the wrong way.
3: Yeah. Father, thank you for Mike. Thank you for his heart, for the struggle that he's in, how honest he's been with us here today.
1: Yes.
3: I know there's somebody listening who's in that same situation who didn't call, but you gave Mike the courage to do that. So thank you for the desire that he has, the good desire that he has for a relationship, and that he wants to honor you with it. Would you draw very close to him right now, and would you give him encouragement? And thank you for my friends who are praying for Mike, and I pray in Jesus' name. Mike, hang on. I want to get your information. Randy Alcorn's with us today. There are more struggles of Christian men in their 70s and women as well, and we're going to talk about those and more coming up straight ahead. The website's chrisfabrylive.org.
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6: Have you noticed how much rudeness has become a part of our culture? If you turn on primetime television, what will you find? Rudeness. TV writers seem to think that you can't be funny without cutting someone else down or being crude. We especially see women on television who are crass and uncouth. Now, men and women can both be rude, but I think it's particularly unattractive in us as women. It shows a lack of love, too. In 1 Corinthians, Paul says, love is not rude. That means that when we learn manners, we're showing love. When we strike up a friendly conversation, we're showing love. When we're being considerate or sensitive, we're showing love. Our world sees plenty of rudeness. I think it's time for us women to show what true, godly love is like. With Seeking Him, I'm Nancy DeMoss Wagglemuth.
7: 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The young man responded quickly, Oh, okay, now I understand, and he sat down. Barnhouse responded, No, you don't, son. Nobody understands. And he is so right. We catch glimpses, we have moments, but we haven't even begun to understand or fathom God.
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3: Two Michaels are going to join us right here at the Radio Backyard Fence tomorrow. If you got a Bible question that is burning a hole in your soul, you got to call us. You got to get involved. It's the Two Michaels here on Chris Fabry Live. Today it's Randy Alcorn, who posted on social media this thing that really caught my eye. At 72, he's saying, I need to guard my heart against sexual temptation, whatever that means. What are the other temptations? There are a lot of people who are talking about isolation and about lust and pride. Kim says, coasting to the end, not using those years well to further the gospel, to meet needs around them, thinking that you're not relevant enough or spry enough to make a difference in your church or your neighborhood or your extended family. We have a group in our church called Men of Mercy. They've kept my dad busy through his 70s and into his 80s. They help single women and widows with whatever they need around the house or with their car. It's a blessing to everyone involved. So the lie is, you get to a certain age, you're not going to struggle with that, or you're not relevant anymore. We don't Right. need you around. That's not true, is it?
1: No, it is not. And I remember years ago, and many people will probably remember this if they're familiar with John Piper and his ministry, but when he wrote the book, Don't Waste Your Life, and was speaking at passion conferences and different places about this and told the story of, a guy who retires and now he's spending his time picking up seashells on a beach. Now, that doesn't mean it's wrong to pick up seashells on a beach. Okay, that's not the point. But the point is, the new passion in life is just picking up seashells, just going out every day at the beach and more. And it could be golf. It could be whatever it might be. Things that are not bad in and of themselves. But is that what you want to do with your life? Is that the high calling of God for your life in retirement? Retirement should actually give you more opportunity than you've ever had to serve Jesus. I mean, in some respects, I mean, of course, you serve Jesus through the job that you have. But the point is, there's a freedom to choose more broadly now, and I can go here, I can do this, I can volunteer with this organization, and you can be used of God to do great things in people's lives. And I know a lot of retired men and women who are serving God in beautiful ways and finding great joy in them. But I know a lot of others that are sitting in front of a television or just doing all kinds of stuff that's supposed to bring them satisfaction, but just doesn't.
3: And they don't like it, and they don't want to live that way. But it's hard to – it's like we had Alan Parr on Monday – and the enemy's lie was, you can never change. This is going to be the way, whatever addiction you have, this is the way it's always going to be. And that's not true. Jill said, I'd say the same issues bother women as well. Isolation, not feeling valued, worrying about the what ifs, you know, my health fails. I become a burden to those I love. I have to give up driving or my home of many years. The older generation is deemed ignorant these days by TV and movies. No longer are we honored for living a life and sharing what we've learned along the way so the next generation learns from it. We're kind of marginalized and pushed aside. So you can stay in that, you know, or you can say, no, I'm not going to be a victim to that. I'm going to transcend it. But that takes some courage and fortitude, doesn't it?
1: It does, and it takes initiative on our part, the courage to step into somebody's life and say, hey, just so you know, I'm your next-door neighbor, and I'm retired, or whatever it is, I see you out here working on your lawn. I've got more time than I used to. Would you like some help with some of the projects around here? And, I mean, most people aren't going to turn that down. I mean, honestly, I wouldn't turn it down.
3: Me either.
1: Let me give everybody my phone number now. And so they'll call me and help me on my lawn. But seriously, it's like something where you go, and while we work on our lawn together, we can share life together. It can meet your needs. It can meet my needs. It can meet. I've been in a group the last 4 years since Nancy died. For most of that time, been in a group of eight guys, and the next oldest guy in the group is 20 years younger than I am, and then it goes all the way down to a couple of guys. Well, one in his 20s and one in his 30s. Most of the guys are in their 40s. And so here I am, the old guy, but what a privilege to be with these guys. It's so fun. I mean, it's good for me. I hope it's good for them, because I can bring some life experience, ministry experience to a couple of them are pastors that maybe is of some value to them. But meanwhile, my needs are being met as well.
3: Bingo. Hey, it is such a treat to get to talk with you, Randy. Thank you for being available. I know you're busy and you're traveling around. You're speaking and the Atlanta thing. Friends, look up the Passion City Church where Randy spoke and watch those videos that have come out. It'll touch you deeply. But for you to write about this and then come on here and talk, I can see from the response of folks that people are very thankful, grateful to you. Keep doing what you're doing, friend. And in the fall, you're coming back because there's a book that you've written about animals, I believe.
1: That's right. All God's Creatures is coming out in the fall.
3: Oh, it's going to be so fun. All right, Randy, God bless you. Come back and see us, okay?
1: All right, you too, Chris.
3: Bye. His name is Randy Alcorn, and you can find out more about him at chrisfabrylive.org. We have a link to his book, The Purity Principle, as well as that booklet for Christian leaders on sexual temptation. Click through today's information right there at chrisfabrylive.org. You can also support the program and get a copy of the Dr. John Perkins' book, One Blood, as we mentioned a little earlier. And come on back tomorrow, because guess who's going to be here? I can't wait. It's always fun to have the two Michaels with us, Dr. Michael Rodelnik, Dr. Michael Van Lanningham. We will take your questions about the Bible, the Christian life, and a whole lot more right here on Chris Fabry Live, which is a production of Moody Radio, a ministry of Moody Bible Institute. 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
11: 2 Peter 1 assures us that Jesus is the Messiah, offering two pieces of vital evidence. This is Today in the Word, Moody Bible Institute's daily devotional, and I'm John Gager with today's reading. Point of evidence number one, eyewitnesses. Peter was with Jesus for his earthly ministry. Specifically, he refers to Jesus' transfiguration. Peter was one of the three on the mountain when Jesus unveiled his glory. He heard God's voice from heaven declaring, "This is my Son whom I love. With him I am well pleased." Second piece of evidence, Peter points to documentary proof. Jesus' life, Jesus' birth, life, death, and resurrection were not random events. They were pointed to by Israel's prophetic witness. Jesus was born in Bethlehem of a virgin of the line of David. He suffered and died for the sin of others and rose from the dead. Peter has a high view of the Old Testament, calling it completely reliable. Today in the Word, we read in 2 Peter 1, verse 16, "For we did not follow cleverly devised stories when we told you about the coming of our Lord Jesus Christ in power." Peter also clarified that Scripture is more than just human writing, but is inspired by God. For prophecy never had its origin in the human will, but prophets, though human, spoke from God as they were carried along by the Holy Spirit. We can have the same assurance today. Old Testament Scripture still points us to Jesus as the Messiah. We can read firsthand testimony about his life, death, and resurrection in the New Testament. Bottom line, Jesus is Lord. Well, if you'd like to dig deeper, we invite you to our website, todayintheword.org.
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14: 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Discretion will protect you, and understanding will guard you. Wisdom will save you from the ways of wicked men, from men whose words are perverse, who leave the straight path to walk in dark ways, who delight in doing wrong and rejoice in the perverseness of evil, whose paths are crooked, and who are devious in their ways. Thus you will keep to the paths of righteousness, for the upright will live in the land, but the wicked will be cut off from the land. 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It's great for the soul.
15: The Bible says that faith comes by hearing. 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
16: 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He was not a victim of the Romans. He died on purpose. He had a destiny and a purpose to fulfill. His pain would become our deliverance.
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30: Molto delicioso!
31: Yay! Done
32: that
31: well.
32: That actually sounded really,
31: really
32: good.
31: Really good.
32: It's the Susan and Levy time.
0: On-air people.
1: On-air people.
0: It is not the Susan and Levy show. It's actually the Brant Hanson show, but we are here.
1: That's right. Susan and Levy are stepping in for Brant and Sherry from 4 to 6 just today because it is our summer giving day. 802-878-8885 is that number. Now, let's talk. Mio delicioso.
0: Molto.
1: Molto delicioso. I knew I was going to do it. It's the Spanish in me coming out. You know what? This molto delicioso came courtesy of my boss's wife, who informed me about that because as I ate my boss's daughter's lasagna, it was just waiting for me. It was wafting in the air as I walked into the studio, and it is wonderful. Now, I do have a little side note because I was tasked with this.
0: Yep.
1: We have got a PSA announcement. If there are any guys who out there love Jesus and love lasagna.
0: Like early mid-20s?
1: Early mid-20s. Yeah, I think that's about right.
0: Okay.
1: My boss's daughter is, available, single. So you know what? Seriously, though, if you'd be crazy not to pick up the phone and call 802-878-8885 and say, hey, you know what? I heard the ad.
0: I would like to talk to Sean Trollen, general manager. She's beautiful. She's intelligent. She loves Jesus. And she's a good cook.
1: I was just going to say, and she makes great lasagna. Molto delicioso. Okay, you know what is molto delicioso? The Light Radio Network. Because for 41 and a half years, Jesus has been all about the Northeast through these airwaves, and it's because of you. The Light Radio listeners have come out, shown for 41 years that Jesus and the gospel message is that important.
0: We need bells for that.
1: Would you consider partnering with us? Because guess what? The bills are racking up and we need your help. 802-878-8885 or go to thelightradio.net. We've got 2 hours of worship, encouragement, as well as this plea for giving. But that's not all.
0: That is not all. Quick. Between 4 and 5 in this hour, we're giving away anybody who supports us. In this hour, you go into a drawing to win a VIP gift pack to the Allison Ide concert this Friday. So it's this Friday, 2 VIP tickets, which includes a meet and greet, premium seating, a gas card, a restaurant card, a full tank of gas, a full belly, a full heart. And winners will be selected tomorrow. So that's between 4 and 5. So this hour. So you have 56 minutes.
1: So right now, we are asking for you to join us on this mission to spread Jesus. 802-878-8885. Or if you are a single guy in your mid-20s, well, if you heard it, you heard it.
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0: let the praise to our Father arise. It is 4:08. It's I'm going to keep saying it's the Susan and Levy show. Actually, it's Susan and Levy from the Susan and Levy show.
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0: In place of Brant and Sherry today because it is our Light Radio Network summer giving day. And we are asking for help right now because there is this big goal of 13,900. Now, we've chipped away a little bit on that goal, but we're nowhere near close on making that goal.
1: A little bit, a very little bit, which we're thankful for all of you who have answered the call today. We are so grateful for you. We could use so many, though, because should we just dive right into some of the expenses we
0: Let's
1: have,
0: do it.
1: What that covers. So that 13.9, it's just not just a number that we pull from the air. This is all based on things that need to get done. And there are some that need to get done, like yesterday.
0: And before Susan goes on, 802-878-8885 or go to thelightradio.net.
1: Yes, 802-878-8885. So now an expense would be, you know, some work in Middlebury. A lot. We met with a lot of you guys at Victory Baptist Church in Vergennes for the Susan and Levy show, which is in the mornings. And we had a remote there. And quite a number of you said, you know, I can't actually hear the entire thing at that signal on my way to like work or wherever you're headed.
0: Yep.
1: And so we hear you on that. And work has been attempted on that. And we need the funds to do some of these things. And, you know, there's engineer costs, tower climbers, even insulating the building. Guys, these are things that that goes into broadcasting. You've got to keep the equipment both cool and not so cold. Like you have to keep it just the right temperature.
0: Yeah, like with all of these expenses, it's kind of that mindset I think we have grown accustomed to big corporation or government, entities being like, oh, they can handle it. But right. We're listener supported.
1: Not government supported.
0: And that's where the rubber meets the road with you. 802-878-8885 helps us with all these technical costs. And right now we've got this number looking at us right now, and we're not even close to meeting it. Would you please help us with this number cost for our engineers and our towers to be able to do the repairs to keep the light going? 802-878-8885 or thelightradio.net.
1: Can we encourage you, if you are in the Addison County area, if you work there, if you have loved ones there, pray and consider supporting this ministry so that for this one, what we need, that we have $3,900 that we need to cover that cost. Maybe you can cover that entire $3,900 so they can ensure they can just have a better signal and they can get the light even clearer than they do now. Again, 802-878-8885, and your name will be put in to the drawing for that Allison Ide VIP gift package.

0: Yeah, when you have Jesus, you've got a light to share, to shine inside you. Allison Ide was just singing that here on The Light. And this is the same Allison Ide that in 48 hours will be at Catalyst Church in Jericho for this summer concert, both in collaboration with the Light Radio Network and Catalyst Church. 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
1: Yeah, so you don't automatically get tickets, but you'll be put into a drawing to receive not just tickets, VIP tickets, two VIP tickets, which means you get in a little early. 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Romans 8, verse 18 says, I consider that our present sufferings are not worth comparing with the glory that will be revealed in us. That is The Light word for today.
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3: Been on the grief like it's my day job, but I don't blame myself. 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
0: Who is shaping this next generation? TikTok? 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Gaming? 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In the everyday battle for the hearts of our sons and daughters, there is a voice that connects with clarity, without confusion or chaos.

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3: I've got so much to be thankful for. Look, I got a

0: much to be thankful for. It's 4:21 on The Light. Forrest Frank, Levy Bettencourt, Susan Post. We're here for our summer giving day. 802-878-8885.
1: You know, as you were talking right now, I just realized you're pretty expressive because you're holding those bells and it's like, Forrest Frank, Levy Bettencourt.
0: I need bells with everything, especially a day like today, because we are thankful. We're thankful for you guys
1: right.
0: who have stepped up today. I've stepped up all these years, but those who have signed on today and said, you know what, I would like to be a part of this ministry. I would like to be part of this ministry in a greater way, or maybe I already give monthly, I'm going to give a little bit more. We're so thankful for you guys, because as you know, just like you in your own lives, we have bills to pay, ways that we have to further this ministry technologically and with staff and with office, and I mean all of it. We could go down an entire list, and we have an entire list if you're interested. Another reason to call us, 802-878-8885. But let's talk the next generation. Because I think a lot of us, we watch the next generation, don't we?
1: Oh, yeah.
0: Yeah, I remember being watched as a teen and being like, oh, this generation. And, you know, I think sometimes we think that as well. We're watching them and going, what are they going to do? What are they going to do? And how can they further the kingdom? And one way is tuning into The Light. We have had numerous children, parents of children, teenagers, young adults, tell us how thankful they are for The Light. They have smiles on their faces. They're thankful for some of the silliness that some of our shows might have, but they're also thankful for the artists like Forrest Frank. Forrest Frank is younger. He has that younger sound, and the kids really like his music. The same can be said for Allison Ide. She's younger. She has a younger sound, and the kids really like her music. They can connect. And that's such an important thing for the next generation of this church, to have connections to Jesus through music, the teachings we have here, the children's program on Saturday mornings.
1: Yep. That would be my encouraging challenge as I was listening to you, Susan, just talk about Forrest Frank and the next generation. My encouraging challenge is this. Do you believe that Jesus is for the children? I've got four boys of my own. And what I find interesting is I come from a background with Michael W. Smith, Stephen Curtis Chapman, Carmen, some older artists, and I really love them. I love their music. My four young men, not so much, because they are of a new generation. And whether we like it or not, sometimes they'll grab, you know, a like to some of those older artists. But most of the time, I find that Forrest Frank, Seth Schlitter, Josiah Queen, Allison, these type of artists hit that dynamic there. And I would encourage you with a challenge. If you believe that Jesus is for the children, would you prayerfully consider calling 802-878-8885 and showing that support for us here at The Light to continue to broadcast not only the gospel, but that new music that will hit that demographic? Because I'll tell you what, like, we never know how many people are listening at a given time or who is listening, but we do know just from the response that Susan and I have gotten at events that there's so many young people listening to The Light Radio Network. Would you consider calling 802-878-8885 and keeping Forrest Frank and other artists that hit that dynamic there, that younger generation, keep that going here?
0: Yeah, you know what? My kids are into

0: these artists as well. That's what we can speak, and we're like, we know they are reaching this generation. And in order to have the Forrest Franks, Josiah Queen, Steph Schleters, list goes on and on and on, Allison Ides, you know, just a quick number. Music licensing fees, we can't legally play this without us paying those. It's $25,000 a year. That's how we can have this music. That's how we can reach the next generation, because a lot of them love music. I did as a teenager. You did as a teenager, yep. Levy.
1: Absolutely.
0: And that's how we felt like we related to the world. And so a lot of these teenagers, that's how you reach them, is through music. And so that's part of our mission here at The Light. We're reaching the teenager, telling them about Jesus through the beats and the rhythms and the music and the fun artists. And so, yeah, give us a call, 802-878-8885. And also, additionally, if you are to support in this hour, you have about half an hour, 33 minutes, you would be put into a drawing to win Allison Ides tickets, VIP package.
1: You know, does the younger generation use the word beats?
0: I don't know.
1: Do they say beats? Or do they say like...
0: They might say it for like their headphones.
1: Yeah, see, like I wonder if it's something else now with them. Like if it's like, hey, I want to listen to that thump thump. Maybe it's the thump thump.
0: Maybe it is now.
1: Whether it's thump thump or beats, please call 802-878-8885.
0: The Light, shining for Jesus.
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0: Jeff Schleter, there he is, that younger generation, the next generation, running back to you on the light Susan Post, but Levy Betancourt here. We're usually the morning show, but we're tapping out. We're tapping in. Brent and Sherry are
1: tapping out. Okay, we'll see you later.
0: Yeah, we're passing the baton. Yeah, we're taking over for them because it is our summer giving day. Our number here, if you've been praying about it and you're like, yeah, this ministry is very important in the Northeast, 802-878-8885. So we have music like Seth Schleter and like this music show. We also have teaching around the music and really insightful, wonderful teaching, all biblically based. And including, so there's a show that I seem to catch a lot, and it was always at school pickup. And it's called Faith and Fine Now, but it was Money Wise. And it's a Christian organization. They help you figure out how finances work in a biblical way. And so they have a lot of insight. And one day I was listening and I'm like, oh, sometimes I listen and it's way above my head, to be honest. I'm like, Roth, RII, I don't understand any of that. But they said something that was very applicable to my life. So I went to college. My husband went to college. We came out with debt, right? And he still had some debt left.
1: Sounds like the story of 100% everybody.
0: Yes. So I said, I heard on Faith and Fi, it was Money Wise at the time, but a suggestion about that. I told my husband about it. He looked into it. And let me just say, we were incredibly blessed. Incredibly blessed that we just like needed to tithe to the light in a big way because we were so blessed because it was a way for us to be like, okay, this is managing our money in a way that is biblically based and is a good steward of our money and is just smart. And that's the kind of programs we have here. They're not all money. They all actually are so different in different ways. That one, though, is a moment that I'm like, what a way that changed our lives. Our lives as a family and as a married couple. And it's just one that I will forever be thankful for. And obviously, it's God, but the light put it in my path. And so I'm thankful for that. And I'm sure you guys have stories out there of the same kind of thing. So, and you know what? If you keep listening, you'll have stories just like that. If you want to support those kind of things that just bless people's, as Levy likes to say, socks off. Bless their socks off.
1: That's right.
0: And change lives to know Jesus. That is really the most important. Please give us a call, 802-878-8885. We have a goal this giving day of $13,900. And only a little bit has been used up of that. So we have a ways to go. Give us a call, 802-878-8885. You can also go to thelightradio.net if you don't feel like chatting with anybody. But if you do, super nice people sitting here waiting to answer the phone. And also, you get your name put in the VIP package drawing to the Allison Hyde concert.
2: I've been washed in the water, washed in the blood. I'm as good as me. Oh,

0: Yeah. Have you been washed by the blood of Jesus? Because that blood of Jesus sanctifies, it completely redeems all your past sins. I love the Bible, and what it says is it cleanses you from all unrighteousness. That was Elevation Rhythm singing that truth here on The Light. 802-878-8885 is the number if you believe that the blood of Jesus washes from all sin. Because right now we're doing our summer giving day, and we want to continue this message. For 41 years, we've been broadcasting the truth of the gospel, which is that no matter how bad, how much you have messed up in life, guess what? Jesus is there to wash you of your sins and to give you new life. I love some of our Light Radio listeners have chimed in. One said this: through the Light Radio Network, the Lord so mercifully, graciously, and lovingly drew me back to Him after many years away. And then onward, His grace has sustained. I love this type of testimony, because what I hear is someone who felt on a road that was so lost, that was so prodigal. And I'm sure if they were like me, there was times in that prodigal road where you just thought, I'm a loser. I can't get back to it. I have messed up too much.
1: And right, like you're reaching and you think Jesus is so far, but He's not.
0: And that's the truth of it.
1: Mm-hmm.
0: That there is no too late until it's too late and you're dead. And then you have eternity before you, heaven or hell. And that's
1: like a mic drop right there.
0: It is the truth of what the Light Radio Network has been about, broadcasting that truth, a truth that right now is being combated so much by disinformation, false ministries. 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
4: 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The United Kingdom is moving toward a ban on social media for kids under 16. Supporters say it could help protect childhood. 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I'm Jonathan McKee, author of Parenting Generation Screen, with Plugged In by Focus on the Family.

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0: Why are you a believer in Jesus? Is it because you had that moment at the altar or you had that experience with Jesus and you said yes to him? I want to follow you. What about maybe in a dry season or just a different season where God came in, he reached in through radio and strengthened your faith? 802-878-8885 is the number you can call right now. That's here at the Light Radio Network because it is our summer giving day. And boy, do I have a story, a testimony about how God uses Christian radio, namely the Light Radio Network, to reach in and strengthen our faith.
1: Let's hear it.
0: You know, this is now 3 years ago. Me and my wife and four boys felt the call to come out here in the mission field of the Northeast to come live all the way from Southern California. And there was many things that went involved in that, a lot of prayers. And we had literally supernatural doors open. There was one time, though, that is so vivid of God strengthening my faith out of all the doors that he opened. Ben Fuller, But the Cross. This song holds such a testimony in and of itself to my walk with the Lord, because in coming out to the Northeast, I heard this on the radio, and God had told me when I was praying and saying, God, I'm trusting you. All the doors opened, all the financials made. We are moving from Southern California to the Northeast. But now it's that time of like, we already signed. Like, it's happening. Lord,
1: no turning back.
0: I was just praying like, Lord, please give me that encouragement for my soul. I need it. Turned on the radio and heard that song, Ben Fuller, But the Cross. And God literally, just in my heart, told me, this is your anthem song. We listened to that song from Southern California all the way to the Northeast, just praying, Lord, may we first get there, because we had a two-car caravan with all of our belongings.
1: Three dogs, four kids.
0: Boy, and there are adventure stories in and of itself, but the bottom line is this. It took us 7 days, meeting some family members along the way, to get from point A to point B, and praise God, we made it. And we were listening to But the Cross the whole time. Ben Fuller. And guess what? I'm sitting here in the Light Radio Network studio, actually upstairs in our staff meeting, and I hear some of my staff members saying, hey, you know, Ben Fuller, because he's a native Vermonter here. Mm-hmm. I was like, what? No way.
1: God's like, see what I did there?
0: Do you have a story like that? Something so supernatural that you can't explain it away? Because my story of coming over here is door after door opening and seeing, oh yeah, no, like, to all those skeptics who are like, oh, it's just a coincidence. Trust me, what we saw happen is the hand of God move. And I believe it with all my heart. 802-878-8885. We would love to hear your story. Share your story of how the Light Radio Network has been used to either transform your life, encourage your life, or maybe even supernaturally be a response from God.
1: Yeah. When you call that number to give, you can also give a little bit of that testimony. We have people sitting by. They're waiting to take. They have given generously of their time, and they are waiting to take your phone call. So 802-878-8885. And just a side note, Ben Fuller came to town. The Light Radio had a concert. You, as donors, helped make that happen. And we have another concert coming up on Friday. So if you give in the next 7 minutes, you'll be put into a drawing to attend that concert as a VIP. It's the Allison Hyde concert. It's a gift package of 2 VIP tickets, a gas card, and a restaurant card. 802-878-8885 or thelightradio.net.
0: In the spirit of things, and to give God glory for what he did in my life, what he is doing in your life now, here is Ben Fuller, But the Cross on the Light.

0: Yeah, but the cross to any lies or any doubt. You know how many times people, when I said, I'm moving from Southern California to the Northeast, and they're like, Levy, have you lost your mind? Maybe a little bit. But aside from that, they're like, you know nobody. Why would you do it? That is the answer right there. But the cross. Mm. Because the cross, the shepherd calls, and the sheep hear his voice. Do you love Jesus? Are you surrendered to Jesus? You can do that right now just by praying. But you know what? You can join the mission to spread that message of, but the cross, but Jesus. 802-878-8885. It is our summer giving day.
1: And you have 2.5 minutes to be put into that VIP gift package drawing for the Alice Knight concert this Friday. Let me tell you, if you have teens, you have kids, you have young adults, or you yourself, you want to go to this because she is a fun artist. And she's got a lot to say. And she loves Jesus. So we could keep going. But that's VIP Alice and I at Catalyst Church in Jericho. A VIP gift package includes 2 VIP tickets and a gas card and a restaurant card. And that drawing will happen tomorrow. But you have 2 minutes now to get into that drawing.
0: That was my whistle blow for the 2-minute warning.
1: Okay. Ooh, thank you. Whew, now you guys know. So connection is our buzzword of the year. I know Levy and I are constantly talking about connection, because we love to connect with you guys. We connect with a lot of you on our Trinity Construction text line, which happens to be our same number if you want to say hello, 802-878-8885. We also connect at remotes. We connect at concerts. We connect at events. We connect at other ministry events, such as Levy did at the Right to Life birthday picnic this weekend. Because we love connecting with you guys, and we love when ministries connect and churches connect. I mean, it's all about the connection in the name of Jesus. So that's kind of our word. And you guys are a part of that connection when you sign on to be a part of this ministry. You're connecting with us and supporting this ministry just in a different way. And thank you so much that you support us, that you've supported us for the last 41 years. And those who are signing on for the first time today, thank you. Those who are increasing your monthly, thank you. We have a lot to go on our goal, which is 13,900. Seems like a lot, but we know God can do anything and everything, and he will cover this. And we just have a lot of expenses that have needed to be done and will need to be done in the future. So 802.
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0: God, I'm just grateful for you. Elevation Worship singing it here on The Light. Guess what? It's not
1: what?
0: It's not Brent and Sherry. It's a bird. It's a plane. It's Sean Trolland.
1: Hey, who was Sean Trolland?
2: That guy. I've heard the name.
1: I've heard that name too.
0: General manager of The Light Radio Network, because we are having our summer giving day. And guess what? We are asking for you to keep up the gratitude here in the Northeast. 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Do you believe in this mission to share Jesus with others? 802-878-8885, as well as just the expenses.
1: Yeah, and has this ministry changed your life? How has the Light Radio Network affected your walk with the Lord? Is it helpful? You know, is it a blessing? Like, that's when I look at my life, and my daughter's here. I think she's been mentioned a couple times. She's here. She loves Jesus. My wife, yes. When my daughters went off to college, my wife and I were chatting, and Maria's, and we were saying, like, what has happened? Like, our girls are, they're so good. Like what is, we've been not perfect parents. Like, what do we blame? You know, like, what is, how, we know it's God's faithfulness, but Maria's the one that said, I blame Christian radio. I blame the Light because we got so much information. We got so I mean, we could mention Adventures in Odyssey. I mean, they grew up in Adventures in Odyssey.
2: Probably still listen.
1: Still listen. Yeah. I still listen. We are Adventure Club members. Praise God. But the fact that we learned how to raise children through Focus on the Family or Family Life or Parenting Today's Teens, things like that. It's like, we love this station. Not only a hair club president, I'm also a member. So we love the station. We support the station because of what it has done for us in our life. And if you identify with that, if you're like, yeah, I think I have pretty good kids because of what I learned on the Light, or in those moments when I'm driving down the road and I hear that perfect song, or Levy says that perfect thing, or Susan says that, or Brant and Sherry, whatever you might hear, that only happens because of your financial giving. There's no other way it can happen. It's the faithfulness of God, absolutely. But God needs you all to raise up, to come forward and give. Because like Levy just said, we have financial needs and we have specific needs at this point. And if someone could step up and meet these specific needs, that would be huge. We have needs this summer. So we just spent $3,900 on some repairs in Middlebury. Do you have $3,900 to give to cover those repairs? Maybe you do. Maybe you don't. Maybe you want to give a portion of that. Maybe you want to give $900 of that. Maybe you want to give $3,000. Whatever that case is, we have expenses at WFTF on Pico Peak. That's 90.9. $6,000 for a new antenna, installing the antenna and engineering costs. We have a new transmitter to be installed at WGLV, also at Pico Peak. That's 91.7 for you 91.7 people. $1,500 to get that new transmitter installed. So we're ready for the future. The current transmitter is old and we're praising God. It's working fine, but we need to step into the future there. Installation of a new transmitter at WGLY, 91.5, where most of you listen, 91.5, another $1,500. So maybe you have $1,500 that you can give right now. That would cover that cost, and that's huge, and you would be meeting that need that we have, these specific needs that we have right now. So that phone number is 802-878-8885. We have people here that would love, nobody's on the phone right now, they would all love to take your call. There's my beautiful wife looking at me. She's going to wave. And my beautiful daughter's there as well. So that number again, 802-878-8885.
0: Sean, I remember 3 years ago being a newcomer here to the Light Radio Network, and I was sitting in my office and we were having a conversation, and I was looking over this list of all the expenses, and I'm like, bro, how does this happen?
1: Yeah.
0: And you said listeners.
1: Yeah.
0: Like God using listeners. And we are listener supported. For 41 years, God has supernaturally met that need through you. 802-878-8885. And let's get these towers. Let's get the engineers paid. Let's get these things repaired. And we can do that with your help. if you do not want to call, and you know what? There are some lovely call takers here that can definitely.
2: I have to celebrate. We just got two calls.
0: Oh, okay. Yeah. See, you're already listening. Yeah. Like, we've got wonderful people here that want to take your call. 802-878-8885. But if you are phone shy, you can go to thelightradio.net and give now.
2: Oh, and if you give in this hour, 25 pounds of grass-fed beef. Drawing for that.
1: And it's good stuff, by the way.
2: Yeah.
1: We're not naming where it came from, and plus they're out of business. So we can say it's good stuff.
2: It's good stuff.
1: It's going to be a roast.
2: But they're just out of business because they chose to be.
1: Correct. No, they decided to move away.
2: Yes.
1: There's a nice roast, like a 3-4 pound roast. And ooh. I put these bags together. It's like a 3-4 pound roast. There's some T-bones. There's some ribeye. There's some stew meat. There's drool right there, Levy.
0: I was absolutely going to say this meat is really good because I've had some. So trust me, like we devoured the whole thing. It's not going
1: in
0: to
1: about, in
0: know,
1: about 2 days.
0: Oh, yeah. No. Not even that. It was less than 48 hours. It was
2: so
0: gone.
2: There you go. There you go. If you give in this hour, you have a chance to feed your family's bellies. 802-878-8885 or thelightradio.net.

0: Crowder, Grave Robber, singing it right here on The Light, 802-878-8885. We are right now having our summer giving day, and we have got less than 45 minutes, or about 45 minutes left for this drive, and we have got the expenses. And we have got listeners responding, and we need more. 802-878-8885. What kind of good responses have we gotten? Because we've gotten some good responses here.
1: Yeah, we have. Actually, I think, read yours, because that is so interesting. Talk about connection and just finding ways that God connects people.
0: Easily one of my favorites for the calls that we've gotten today, because this is about the plans of God and looking at life through the no coincidence reality of how God works. 802-878-8885. Well, Levy, you just said that. No, that's actually where this
1: number.
0: Testimony starts from. Adam from Colchester says, there is no coincidences, because that number right there was my childhood phone number.
1: That is so great.
0: That is so cool. Adam, thank you for sharing that. I do believe that God put it on your heart and showed, and you heard this, and you're like, hey, wait a minute. That is my childhood phone
1: and also
0: number.
1: I hope that when you called 802-878-8885 to give, that you felt like you were calling home and you were calling family, because we are a family.
0: That's right.
1: In this ministry. Is Sean's mic on?
2: It's not. Yep. There it is. Okay.
0: Yes, Susan, calling me.
1: I totally left the mic on you, off on you in the morning. We also have Michael from Montpelier, who listens at 89.9. And Michael, thank you so much for your gift. He says how much he appreciates how much he appreciates spreading the gospel. Mm. And then there's actually a really nice exclamation point with a heart. That's
2: nice.
1: Very sweet. Let's see.
2: Well, that's beautiful.
1: It's very sweet.
2: All right. And I have a thank you for Corey. Corey from Virgins, thanks so much for calling in. He listens at 91.5. He says he works alone and is blessed to listen to our station. It's always a better day with the radio. He likes the morning lineup. He likes Chuck Swindoll. David Jeremiah are his favorites. Thank you so much, Corey. And he's listening at 91.5. So that awesome. Gift can go towards that $1,500 expense, because we still have these expenses out there. And I'll mention as well, when it comes to these expenses, we've already had to pull money from a money market account that we have. This is some reserves that we hold on to for emergencies. We already had to pull from that once this year. I got an email from our bookkeeper the other day, and we may have to pull from it again.
1: Did she say tisk, tisk?
2: Tisk, tisk,
1: tisk, tisk. That you had to pull from it?
2: No, she doesn't blame me. She's nicer than that.
1: Okay.
2: I'm sorry, that was horrible.
0: 802-878-8885 does, though, ensure that we can keep the Light Radio Network going. And as you heard from the Big Cheese himself, that was Sean Trolin, by the way, General Manager. Who is in the know of all of that. And like, he's seeing the reality of that. And there's just so many expenses. And we know there's somebody listening right now. If your heart's stirring, please prayerfully consider calling right now, 802-878-8885, and meet that need. We know God uses people like you to just be stirred to action and be the hands and feet of Jesus. And this is a mission field. So in those connections, like, we're connecting missionaries too. This is an awesome experience here. 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And I would even encourage you, if also you would just join us on a monthly basis, you can give monthly and be a part of the Light Radio Network. 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
1: Romans 8 verse 18 says, I consider that our present sufferings are not worth comparing with the glory that will be revealed in us. That is the Light word for today.
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1: You're wrong!
0: It's summer giving day, everybody. Sean Trolland here with Levy Betancourt and Susan Post. We're not Brant and Sherry. Brant and Sherry will be back tomorrow. I'll mention Brant and Sherry cost money. So it's giving day, 802-878-8885. 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We have three phone people ready to take calls, and they are doing nothing right now. I'm looking at my wife. I'm not quite sure what she's doing. But she's looking at me because she knows I'm talking about her.
2: She can't quite hear me. What? We have three volunteers, but we have a lot of lines, and it would be cool if, like, I have to leave
0: yes.
2: to go answer the phone.
0: Because then Levy and I could do whatever we want.
2: And, yeah.
0: Without mom here.
2: That is true. But 802-878-8885 if you want to call us.
0: Susan's like the youngest of us all, by the way. She's not old enough.
2: I'm the youngest, Levy. Levy's
1: oh,
2: the same
1: I'm
2: age.
1: So much older.
0: He's older by older
2: he's
0: than six
2: older
0: months.
2: By six yeah, yeah. months.
1: Is it really 6 months?
2: Yep.
1: Oh, wow. Yeah, I'm already feeling older.
2: Maybe less than, actually. 5 years. Maybe 5 months.
0: Anyway, it's summer giving day. Why do you support the light? Why do I support the light? I'll tell you something, that my testimony hinges, my walk with Jesus hinges around this radio station. My wife and I, quote unquote, as you mentioned with that Adam there, the coincidence, we stumbled upon the radio station about 26 years ago or so now, a little bit more than that. And lo and behold, we started listening to it. We weren't Christians. We grew up in a certain denomination. We didn't understand the gospel. We didn't understand what it meant to be saved, how to get to heaven, any of that stuff. So we started listening, to David Jeremiah every morning at 5:30. Every Friday morning, he says, find a Bible-believing church, get to a Bible-believing church. So after a few months of that, we said, okay, I guess we should find a church.
1: Yeah.
0: We ended up finding Maranatha Christian Church, now called Ignite Church. We got saved. We got baptized. Now I'm a pastor there, and now I manage the station. So that's the

0: power of God through this radio station. The only way, and let me just say this right now, thank you. For you who have been supporting the station for that long, for 25, 30 years, 40 years, if it wasn't for you, where would I be today? I don't know.
1: That's right. Because
0: God used this radio station to save me. And God is continually using this radio station to save people.
2: That makes me teary-eyed. Sorry, yeah. Excuse me. Pardon
0: yeah.
2: me.
0: It's and it's true, though. It makes me teary-eyed as well. We know that one-third of our listeners right now, one-third of the people listening, you listening right now, a third of you, we know you're there, don't necessarily have a relationship with Jesus yet. You're checking us out. Maybe you go to a certain denomination. You're just not sure. You're not sure what this is all about. We encourage you to accept Jesus, that he is the way, the truth, and the life, and no one comes to the Father except through him, that it's by grace that you're saved through faith, not of works. There's nothing you can do about it. But know this, you're able to hear those words, and these people that I'm speaking to right now are able to hear these words because of your giving. You who give, you who are going to call in hopefully right now, very soon, to give, these words are only able to be proclaimed through these airwaves because of your financial support. 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So that phone number that you can call right now, we have three people ready to take your calls, is 802-878-8885. And as we've been saying as well, you can always go to thelightradio.net. 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

0: 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House Fires, I Thank God, where you're just like, I have just got an explosion of Jesus in me and I want to share it. 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
1: How cool is it too? 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
0: What you brought up just reminds me of the TWR, Trans World Radio. We had John in here just last month. You guys showed up in force and we're so thankful for that. But he told a story of how in one part of Africa, one of their most challenging, in order to get a radio station there, a supernatural occurrence had to happen. The president of this country had to really get wrecked by Jesus. And it was this whole encounter of how once he got saved, he helped TWR get a radio station there. And I think, like, we don't experience that in the United States of America. Sure. We have freedom. What an incredible gift.
1: Good point.
0: And what an opportunity for you to be part of this freedom and enact that. 802-878-8885 is the number, or thelightradio.net to give. So much good stuff coming up in the next 25 minutes, but it's 25 minutes left for giving. And as Sean said, the expenses are there. The needs are there. Would you consider coming alongside us and supporting us?
1: 802-878-8885. And if you call in this hour, you get put into a drawing for 25 pounds of grass-fed beef.
3: I numb the grief like it's my day job, but I don't blame myself. 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
0: Who is shaping this next generation? TikTok? Hollywood? Gaming? The latest trend? In the everyday battle for the hearts of our sons and daughters, there is a voice that connects with clarity, without confusion or chaos.

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0: Because you're good.
1: Oh, yeah. God is good. Matthew West singing it here on The Light. You know what is good is a good family. But it takes work to have a good family because by nature, we are just a bunch of wretches. And you know what?
2: Speak for yourself.
1: Oh, yeah, yeah, right.
3: I beg your pardon.
1: And you know what, though? It is Jesus. It is Jesus in all of our families that has made our families good. And you know what I love about part of what our family does is gives to the Light Radio Network. 802-878-8885 is that number. It is our summer giving day, and we're talking about family and good. And I feel like if it was an equation, good plus family can absolutely equal light. The light of Jesus.
2: Yeah.
1: Being shown. Because, you know, we all go out, do our life, and we are shining our light for Jesus, which is our tag here at the Light Radio Network. And so I feel like, you know, with that said, there's a lot of thankfulness that comes with that. And that's absolutely my phone and one of my kids texting me. How did my phone... Oh, no. It's just my alarm.
2: That was like a...
3: Yeah, like the sky... The ceiling just opened here at the radio station.
2: Actually.
3: An angel of the Lord.
1: Did everybody hear that?
3: Yes.
1: 802-878-8885. But... You know, Susan, your family gives as well.
2: Absolutely. We give because we have been blessed in so many ways. I mean, I think about the family programs like Focus on the Family and Real Family Life and how much... I mean, I just heard something recently about raising teenagers and I'm like, oh, thank you for that reminder. Because sometimes you feel like, what am I doing wrong? Like what? Or maybe, you know what? Maybe you did mess up and you have a slip up. I've done it where I'm like... Not a great moment, but yeah, you have people who have testimonies that say, I did it too, and we have grace. And that's grace. That reminder.
1: Yes.
2: And so especially young kids, I would listen to those programs when I had littles, and I'm still listening to them with teenagers. And because every season of life, you just need the guidance. And if it's the biblical guidance is the best, and that's what these programs really stem from.
3: Yeah, and my family gives as well. And we're in a season now where when the postcard comes out, we get three. We get one because Marie and I give, and both of our daughters support on their own as
2: Actually,
3: young adults.
2: My 13-year-old gets one too.
3: Yeah.
2: Because he's supported in the past.
1: Yeah. Same. We get them.
3: Yeah, isn't that? And that's so... We believe in this radio station, and as Levy's been talking about too, is partnering with us. Like, this isn't our radio station. I'm the general manager. It's not my radio station, right? We are stewards for God's radio station, but this is all of our radio station. The only way we're able to be in existence is because we all support and give and pray for this radio station. As Susan said, we have this 25 pounds of grass-fed beef to give away. If you don't have any money and you want to be entered into that drawing, I just want to say this, you are welcome to call and just say, hey, I'm praying for you guys.
2: There you go.
3: That you are allowed, we will enter you into that drawing.
2: That is a blessing.
3: Yeah. So that phone number, 802-878-8885. I'm looking and the phones are open. So there's people ready to take your call. We have about 15 minutes left. We have a large goal and we have some equipment that needs to get paid for this summer. And it would be nice if we could pay for that. Susan and Levy are doing something, doing some kind of communication with, I don't know.
1: I am the worst. And I don't know why Susan doesn't know this because we've been together for 3 years on the radio. She's like mouthing something. I'm like, I am the worst at lip reading.
2: We're distracting poor Sean.
1: I am the worst.
3: They're still like doing charades here in the studio. It's like first word, camera, what are we doing?
2: And the weather is next. That's all I was saying.
1: Oh, yep.
2: The weather's next.
3: Oh.
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1: You've turned on the light. Tonight, partly cloudy skies with lows in the upper 50s.
2: A partly sunny Thursday morning, cloudy with a chance of showers in the afternoon. Highs around 80.
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0: Oh, that's Josiah Queen, Dusty Bibles, here on The Light. You know, I met Josiah Queen a couple years ago, and I was only able to do that because I work here at The Light Radio Network, and it's been such a blessing. So many things going on. Not only is it 24/7, the gospel over the airwaves, but it's these events. We've got Allison Ide coming to Catalyst Church Jericho, in Jericho, this Friday. You can go to thelightradio.net and get your tickets now. But, you know, we're doing our summer giving day, and I think, like, this is all possible because of you. All the programming, all the events that go on, that's been for 41 plus years because of you. And we appreciate you very much because, you know, Josiah Queen talking about Dusty Bibles. What is that all about other than, well, there's a truth. And in a time when, Sean, it feels like you look everywhere and everybody's like, no, I've got the truth. And then you hear some of these truths people speak and you're like, whoa.
1: Or their truth is there is no truth, right?
0: Yes, exactly.
1: Well, that doesn't make any sense. That's an oxymoron.
0: And is it not because of the Bible that we have? And that's the Light Radio Network is 100% founded on God's word and saying, you know what? This is the 100% inerrant truth that all the music, all the preaching, everything that goes on comes from that. And I love that for such a time as this, because we are a mission field, spreading truth over the airwaves. Would you be a part? If you believe in truth, the truth of God's word, you can call 802-878-8885.
1: And our heart is that you would walk in that truth, right? We just heard Dusty Bibles by Josiah Queen. It's a song about not reading your Bible. It's a song about not having a relationship with Jesus, being too focused on your phone or whatever else is going on in the world. Our heart here at The Light is that you would tune in and be reminded that there is a God who loves you, that there is a word of God that you need to be reading for his best in your life. It's found in the word of God, right? So you need to be reading the word of God. We want you built up in your faith. We want to see you sharing the truth with other people, right? And for those people that don't know, those people that are tuning in right now who are just curious and looking to see what this whole Christian thing, Christian radio, whatever is all about, you're ministering to them as well by your giving. And that, 'cause that's the only way we can operate. We are 100% listener supported. So you give, we take your resources. I do my best as a general manager to manage those resources, cut where we can, apply it where we need to, so that we can reach as many people as possible with the good news of Jesus.
0: Something funny just came to mind, Sean, and I'm going to share it because it doesn't take away from the truth of what Sean just spoke about. 802-878-8885. But he said something that is so true. It makes me smirk a little bit because he said, I manage the funds well. You guys, I can attest for this. I 100% can vouch for Sean. We have in our bathroom here at The Light a sign that says basically, do not waste the tissue, the paper. And, you know, there is this morning show guy who has been known from time to time to go through a little bit more than usual. You guys, seriously, though, it's made me a little bit more conservative on that end. But it's like all in the realm.
1: There's a healing taking place right now. Because my brother, what does the Bible say? Confess your sins one to another and pray for each other that you may be healed. Look at that. Look at my brother.
0: I know, but I'll tell you what, like, seriously, Sean, we are so appreciative of you and keeping the finances well. And I mean, you have been such a good steward. God has put you in the position you have been, and you've done it so well. And I mean, I think that's the truth of trust right there. Of when you give, you can be sure that it goes to exactly those spots that are in the greatest of needs. 802-878-8885. We've got just a little over 5 minutes left until our live giving day hours are over. 25 pounds of grass-fed beef. You get entered into that drawing in just for 6 minutes. So 802-878-8885. Be a part of this ministry. See all that God can do with your generous giving.

0: That's, hey, that's Forrest Frank on Summer Giving Day. We are just about done here, about 90 seconds left. 802-878-8885. Brant and Sherry will be back tomorrow. Right now, it's Sean and Levy. Levy and Sean. Sean and Levy, we are asking you. We have needs. We have summer needs. These are needs that need to be done, that are going to get done this summer, the next couple months. $3,900 in repairs for Middlebury, $6,000 in repairs for WFTF on Pico Peak, $1,500 in repairs for WGLV 91.7, Pico Peak 91.5, $1,500 in repairs. Phone systems here, $1,000. Can you meet one of those needs? That's the goal. Because if not, we're having to like dig into these reserves that it's scary to dig into, and it doesn't make me feel good, right?
1: Yeah, no, so absolutely.
0: We really do our best to operate here on operating expenses. That those savings are for emergencies, you know. So we're really asking for your help today. We're about halfway there at this point, but maybe somebody out there can cover that $6,000.
1: Yeah, right?
0: If the Lord's put it on your heart, maybe somebody out there can cover that $3,900 or those $1,500s, whatever it might be. We have that need, and we're asking you to call 802-878-8885.
1: 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And you know what? We know God is not finished yet with the Light Radio Network. Amen. You see out there, you see how dark it is? The light is brighter than the darkness.
0: Amen.
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15: Us think that work is a blessing. Other of us think that work is a curse. That, oh, that's something that we've done because of the fall of man. Well, I would lovingly challenge that by saying I think Adam and his wife Eve had a job in the garden. They were to tend that garden before sin took over and they had to walk out. They were still working when they walked out, but they were working in a place of perfection. So I see work as a blessing, by the way. In fact, I see it as a calling. I see it as a mission field. If you're like a lot of people growing up and you used to hear these sermons in church, you thought a mission field was a foreign zip code somewhere. The land between your two feet is your mission field. So when you go to work, is Jesus your partner? Do you honor and glorify him in the work that you're doing? And oh, by the way, in case you woke up this morning, in case you hadn't heard, we're battling an invisible enemy globally. It's caused a timeout on the American economy, the global economy, more to the point. And there are all kinds of people now who are filing unemployment. And it'd be very easy to say the glass is half empty, but maybe the glass is half full. Maybe this is an opportunity for you to take this timeout and to really understand how God is giving you an opportunity to seek out a career of consequence. We're going to talk about how you can fast start that track, a career of consequence. And boy, do we have a fabulous teacher. Fred Sievert is with us. He happens to be the former president of New York Life Insurance Company. That is, if you're counting, not a Fortune 500, a Fortune 100 company. And this is a man who absolutely is serving the Lord. He has the most fascinating life story from Detroit all the way to being in one of the best boardrooms in America. It's a fabulous story. So we're going to get lots of help on how we can find a Christ-centered advice for entering or re-entering the workforce. But Fred, the warmest of welcomes. You're giving me something I can't give back. It's an hour of your time. It's an irreplaceable treasure. So I don't take this gift lightly, and I thank you so much for it. But your personal story, which you wrote about one of your other books, is absolutely fascinating. And I'd like to do, if we can, a short conversation so my friends begin to understand the curriculum vitae of our professor. You started out in Detroit. You started out as a teacher. What led you first and foremost to wanting to be a teacher?
16: Well, I always had a, and by the way, thank you for having me, Jan. I appreciate the time on your show.
15: Thank you.
16: I always had my passion in life, even, you know, when I first graduated from college, has really been to impact the lives of other people and do it while serving the Lord. And so teaching seemed to be a really good path, but the problem was that was post-Vietnam War time, and there were just a glut of teachers on the market. I was getting pink slipped every year, and I felt, you know, maybe there's another path I can go. Go in, and with my math background and one of my financial gifts really is, or one of my spiritual gifts is financial acumen, I decided to try the actuarial profession, and that's what sort of led me into the insurance business.
15: Wow. Well, and you got a master's degree, did you not?
16: Yeah. Yeah, then while I was teaching, I did teach for 7 years, and I went on to get a master's degree in statistics, and that helped. That was kind of providential as well, because a lot of the actuarial work is statistical and analytical. So I was pretty well prepared for entering the actuarial field.
15: Wow. It's amazing. But what I'm most impressed with is your perseverance, the way you, if I can put it this way, Fred, kind of kept your hands open. So God leads you into the classroom. You understand you can make more money if you get a master's. When you're getting your master's degree, you begin to understand that you do have a great deal of acumen with statistics and actuarial field. This opens the door for you to get involved in insurance. But it's a long way, one would presume, from the classroom to the boardroom. You kept going, though, in this direction.
16: Yeah, you know, I mean, when we talk about my current book, you introduced it beautifully. I've always relied on the Holy Spirit to guide me and direct me in the workplace. You know, one of the chapters in my new book is Jesus as a Workplace Partner.
15: Yes.
16: And, you know, I felt really very blessed and took on new challenges, went through a number of promotions as I managed more and more people. Some of my leadership skills played through, which was another one, I think, of my spiritual gifts. And ultimately, it led to the presidency of the company. But, you know, that wasn't the end of the story, because I really had a lifelong dream of pursuing my spiritual education and development much more fully.
15: Wow. So, Fred, tell me something about your spiritual development. Your business acumen is self-evident. It just screams loudly, and it's extremely impressive. But you also just gave reference to the fact that you're always under the guidance of the Holy Spirit. When is there a place and point in your life where you can say, this is where I really went deeper in my relationship with Christ?
16: Well, it started really at a very young age. And what's interesting about my testimony is I was not raised in a typical worshiping family. You know, we didn't go to church very often. My parents believed in God. But, you know, I didn't get the benefit of all the rich biblical stories. But what happened to me is, and this was in the 60s when I was a young kid. I was 12 years old, and I had what I call in my first book a mystical adolescent experience. Where my parents were both working. They both worked two jobs. You know, we were a lower middle income family. And I was in my bedroom at age 12, contemplating some ideas that were pretty theological, although at the time I didn't think they were. I
15: Fred,
16: we're
15: let me
16: go
15: stop
16: to
15: you.
16: A break.
15: You are good. Oh, you're excellent. Thank you. I don't want you to rush this story. And thank you for being sensitive to the clock. We bow in submission to the clock around here. So thank you for that, Fred. Let me take a break. This is going to be a fabulous conversation, not only because you get to hear the testimony of a very successful businessman who followed the Lord, but he's also written a wonderful book, a timely book for our day, Fast Starting a Career of Consequence. Back after this.

0: tips on fast starting your career, I talk about the biblical principles there. So there's really a lot of scriptural references throughout the book. And I think it's that integration that's so important. My own gifts, you know, included, as I said, a strong faith and this financial acumen. But the fact that I could combine in this book my faith and my business experience is what got me really excited about writing it. Because the first two books I wrote were really mostly about my faith, which was great, you know, and it impacted a lot of people. But this one is particularly providential as well.
1: Yes.
0: Because initially I was going to just call it practical Christ-centered advice for entering the workplace. But then it came to me that I should say re-entering the workplace because of COVID-19. And
1: yes.
0: I had, at the time I did that, at the time I changed the subtitle, COVID-19 hadn't even hit yet.
1: Wow.
0: And that's why
1: wow.
0: it was so providential. Because
1: yes.
0: so many people are now going to be re-entering the workplace
1: yes.
0: and even reimagining what their future mm-hmm. is.
1: And back after this.
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3: My adolescence was marked by fear of failure and anxiety. Still, I felt a calling toward an unusually dangerous and demanding career, overseas missionary work in a foreign country. My father was a missionary's kid and spent his childhood in China, so I knew what I was getting into. My Aunt Hilda was brutally murdered by rebels when she was just 16 years old, and I knew the same thing could happen to me. But my parents prayed that some of their children would grow up to work in missions. Their prayers were answered on October 23rd, 1956, when I sailed off for the Philippines, exactly 45 years after my aunt's death. A few years later, my sister Millie joined me. Through collaborations with publishers and educators, I developed a Sunday school curriculum that over 50% of evangelical churches in the Philippines use to this day. My sister and I started a Christian kindergarten so that children could learn of Christ's love from an early age, just like Millie and I did. I've learned that everyone needs a Savior, no matter where they live, to give them peace of mind and to protect them from the darkness in their hearts and in the world. I'm Madeline Nelson. If the Son therefore shall make you free, ye shall be free indeed.
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1: 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Right-hand side, bunch of words. Look for these two. They're standing right next to each other. Past programs. Click it on. You can download this hour or either of the 2 hours we do every day, going back a full year. And you can listen to it at your convenience, at your leisure. 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But if you are interested in work, if you're interested in honoring God in your work, if you're interested in using your spiritual gifts for your work, if God has graciously given you a time out, a chance to re-enter the workforce because of COVID-19, then this is a conversation designed for you. And it's written by a man who knows a little something about the workplace, but more importantly, loves God and loves to tell people about him. So check it out. Go to inthemarketwithjanetpartial.org. Click on the words past program. You can download the first half. But if I can, let me formally reintroduce Fred Siebert again. This is a man who was the past president of New York Life Insurance Company, which is a Fortune 100 company. 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He was the past chair of the Life Insurance Council of New York, the American College of Financial Services, and the Actuarial Foundation. He is now gone to divinity school at the age of 59. Didn't stop there, by the way. Kept going, writing books. And his latest book, which, as he just told us before the break, was really making God his editor-in-chief, because it really came out at an absolutely perfect time. But then again, God's timing is always perfect. It's called Fast Starting a Career of Consequence, Practical Christ-Centered Advice for Entering or Re-entering the Workforce. And we spent the first half of this getting Fred's story and learning some biblical principles of work. If I can unabashedly tell you that the book is worth it just for the biblical principles about work, because as I noted at the top of our conversation, we are generally confused as a church, capital C, about the concept of work. Some view it as a blessing, some view it as a burden. But I love what Fred writes about the biblical principles of work. But then the second part of the book is taking a look at the essentials of career success. And Fred, you start out with the idea of demonstrating commitment. You know, this is extremely important, excuse me, because for a lot of people, it's Joe versus the volcano. It's card punching. It's 9 to 5. It's a world of gray. And commitment is the last thing. I'm doing it because I have to. And it's the only thing that I can do to put bread on my table. A lot of that, and you have an unbelievably unpleasant statistic that says that 4 out of 5 people are doing jobs that do not allow them to do what they do best, which means they're not excited to get out of bed in the morning and go to work. So why is demonstrating commitment key to success?
0: Well, Janet, in the introduction, I mentioned the genesis of the book, which was really my daughter coming to me. And she was a graduate of Calvin College with a French major and couldn't find a decent job. So she was doing fulfilling marketing orders in the marketing department of a large cosmetic firm. And she came to me and said, Dad, you know, after a couple of months, she said, Dad, how am I going to advance in this career? How am I going to get noticed? How can I really have a real legitimate career? And she said, give me some tips. So I really thought about it very hard. I prayed about it. I thought to myself, how would I, as president of New York Life, notice some young new person in the workforce? And I gave her, this was the easiest, simplest thing I could think of, which was tip number one, and it's now chapter 6 in this book, and that was demonstrate your commitment to the company by coming to work early and leaving late, because so many young people, it's as if they're punching a time clock, you know, mm-hmm. they're they're cleaning up their desk 15 minutes before the end of the workday, and they're running out the door. And I said, just do that much. But then there were other aspects to it. Each one of these chapters has sort of a title like that, with some tips and some action steps. And in fact, we're also coming out, by the way, with a workbook that will be
1: wonderful.
0: Very useful for people to, you know, go through the workbook and check off kind of the steps that I've outlined in the book for them to follow, and without having to read the whole book over again. But anyway, there are other aspects to this. It's not just coming to work early and leaving late. It's knowing more about the mission of the company. It's being vocal about the fact that you appreciate and agree with the mission and your gratitude for being a part of it. It's focusing on simple things like completing your daily work on time and within budget, and doing difficult tasks with enthusiasm, delivering on any promises you make, and so forth. And one of the other things I told Dina was, you know, seek out additional work. When you meet with other colleagues at the company, see if there's something you can help them on. Obviously, your own assignments come first, but she was a French major, and this company had an operation in France. She spent probably a year in France and understood the culture. So, you know, that was a means by which she could demonstrate her commitment and help the company out, and at the same time, learn more about the business herself. So, yeah, it's important, I think, for people to understand you're committed to the company, and it's those kinds of things. I also said to her, be visible. You know, do things at the company. If it's a large company, there's going to be a lot of activities and things you can get involved in. Be visible, interact with people in other departments, find out what they're doing and how they support the mission. So there's a lot to that commitment chapter.
1: Yes, there certainly
0: and that's
1: is.
0: Why I think, yeah. That's why I thought I wanted to mention the workbook.
1: Well, and I love that, because I can see how this would lend itself beautifully to doing that. So let me stay, if I can, just a little bit longer about demonstrating commitment, because I think this is a big issue. You haven't said it, but I think a verse that does apply, although every one of these aspects, well, the subsets inside the chapter, you start with scripture, and there's a strong admonition in every one of those. But whatever you do heartily as unto the Lord. You talk about maintaining a good work ethic. You talk about maintaining a positive attitude. In fact, you write, maintaining a positive attitude throughout the workday under all conditions can be challenging, but it is imperative. Tell me why.
0: Yeah, I mean, it's infectious. And, you know, especially if someone aspires to be in a leadership or a management role, if you show that under stress or under duress or the fact that you're not very interested in what you're doing, you know, you're never going to advance in the company, because people gravitate to a positive attitude. The other thing you just mentioned, which I also is kind of amazing, I want to tell you this. There's verses throughout the book, but one that appeared three times, and my editor called me and said, you realize you got this verse in this book three times? And I said, yeah, I realize it, and I want to keep it in there three times. it's so fundamental. It's so fundamental to the message. And that was, you even quoted it just now. It was Colossians chapter 3, verses 23 to 24. It's whatever you do, work at it with all your heart as working for the Lord, not for human masters, since you know that you will receive an inheritance from the Lord as a reward. It is the Lord Christ you are serving. I mean, that's so powerful. So, you know, I don't mind the fact that it appears in the book three times.
1: Not at all. And by the way, Fred, doesn't that reorientate our thinking about our job? Again, I love using movie references, because I guess I'm a visual learner and I get a picture in my mind. So here's Joe versus the volcano, and the whole start of the film is in grays, and it's just making widgets, and there's no joy in his life whatsoever. But wouldn't our perspective on our job change out of that world of grays into bright primary colors if you realize that, yes, this is a way of getting some financial support for ourselves? The Bible tells us to look well to the ways of our household, understandably. But if we did what we did because we were bringing honor and glory to the Lord, how could that not reorientate and dramatically impact the way in which we do our work?
0: Absolutely. And, you know, that triggers another thought. I was asked in 2013 to write an article for the Wealth Channel magazine. And it was going to be about retirement. They thought I was going to write about financial planning and retirement. Instead, the title of that article was Happier, Healthier, and Younger in Retirement, because that's exactly how I felt. And, you know, when I was at Yale Divinity School, how many people say to themselves every day, I'm really happy right now? Every day I was sitting in those classrooms, I was saying to myself, I'm really happy right now. And you know what? When you're following your divine calling, which I really believe I'm doing right now, you can't help but be happy. And and using, you know, applying biblical principles in the workplace, following what the Lord wants you to do, you're going to be smiling and singing and feeling very, very good at work.
1: I could not agree more. You know, it goes back to what you said. Oh, Fred, there's so many things I could talk to you about. This hour is going to go far too quickly. But let me go back to the gifting part of this. When you recognize how God made us fearfully, wonderfully, for his honor, for his glory, all of us with our own unique gifts, once you discover that, and once God, you follow him and he leads you to a place where you can use those gifts, it's a secular axiom, but I think it applies. And that is the old saying that says, if you love what you do, then you'll never work a day in your life. And isn't that true? Because you get up every day and you think, this is how God made me. This is what I'm called to do. This is exactly what I'm supposed to do. And suddenly the work that has all those negative connotations is anything but.
0: Absolutely. You said it very well. In fact, that phrase is in my book somewhere. I can't tell you what chapter it's in, but you know, that phrase about you know, if you're following what you do best and you're following God's gifts, you'll never work a day in your life. Yeah.
1: So true.
0: I've quoted
1: so true.
0: That often.
1: Wow. Well, let me take a break. I have one more segment with Fred. I'm so glad, but I'm already rueing the fact that the hour is drawing by so quickly. And Fred, I have to tell you, I can't wait for that workbook to come out. That is going to be a fabulous addition to this book. But in the meantime, you know, maybe you're thinking, woe is me. You've lost your job. I get it. I mean, we have record unemployment filings now. It's tough. I will grant you that. But God's in the throne room. He's in control. He's got plans for your welfare and not your destruction. He's giving you hope and a future. He's a promise-keeping God. That's one of them. And maybe this is an opportunity to stop, take a deep breath, and reconsider how you can fast start a career of consequence. Fred Siebert, this brilliantly successful businessman who loves and serves God, has written you some practical advice on entering or re-entering the workforce. Back after this.
7: Can you always say I'm praying for you? Stay tuned.
8: Legal advice you must not ignore. All ahead on today's Legal Alert.
7: Abe works at a firm in Kentucky where he has the habit of telling both customers and co-workers that he's praying for them, and he means it. He prays for them and says the Bible has the answer and they should follow the way of the Lord. The company, however, does not allow religious speech of any kind, whether it's pro-religion or anti-religion. They strive at this company for what they call a professional neutral on these subjects. In this situation, our attorneys let Abe know that his employer has the right to regulate speech if they do it with not favoring one side or the other. In private time, he can say, I'm praying for you. In private time with other workers and customers, he absolutely can witness. But he must honor the company with their request to stay neutral if they make it for everyone across the board. In this case, Abe is going to be able to do it in private, but must honor the company for their uniform presence.
8: Our free newsletter addresses lots of issues, like the ones we've been discussing today. Why not sign up for it now at christianlaw.org? christianlaw.org.
9: One big mistake that I see wives make...
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9: 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Here's what I wish I would have done. I wish I'd have gone to God and just vented to him and then asked him, Lord, how can I say this and express what I'm feeling in a way that can be heard? That can change everything.
10: Well, I can just say this. That's what you do now, and it has changed absolutely everything.
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13: Many believe that C.S. Lewis possessed one of the most brilliant creative minds of the 20th century. His life was as compelling as his work. In Terry Glaspie's book, Not a Tame Lion, you'll learn that C.S. Lewis believed that his sharp mind and rich imagination were to be accompanied by a sense of responsibility. Pick up your copy of Not a Tame Lion today. Go to moodybooks.org.
1: We're visiting with Fred Sievert, who is a wonderful author in addition to many other things, and his life is not yet over. He's still honoring the Lord. But his latest book, very timely, Fast Starting a Career of Consequence. And in this book, he does exactly what the subtitle says, practical Christ-centered advice for entering or re-entering the workforce. I want to linger on some of these pragmatics, if I can, Fred. This seems very obvious on one level, but it's abandoned by some on another level. And that's the idea of embracing your company's vision and mission. You talk about a distinction, and anyone who's ever had a position in leadership understands that this is a key conversation. What's the difference between a vision statement and a mission statement?
0: Well, a vision statement really is a characterization of where you want to see the company go long-term in the future. It's normally quite aspirational. It may not even be achievable, but it's something to strive for. The mission is really your purpose for being, what you're in the business for, why you're doing the business you're doing. And, you know, the advice I gave my daughter was very simple. I said, Dina, I want you to memorize the company's mission and vision statements so that you can recite them. And she said to me, Dad, do I really need to recite them? And I said, no, absolutely not. You know, you'll be viewed as arrogant if you start walking around the company reciting these statements. But the reason I want you to memorize them so you can recite them is they're going to become embedded in your brain. And when they're embedded in your brain, you're going to be able to assess decisions made by others. You're going to be able to assess your own decision-making guidance in light of the mission, because it's critically important for companies to make decisions based on, you know, that are consistent with their mission. So, you know, that was the advice I gave her relative to that particular topic. And I think it's very important, and they are different. Some people think you know, a vision is something that, you know, is really more about what the company should be doing now. And that's really not it. It's the ways in which you can strategically compete and create competitive advantage long term, where you see your company headed. And I just think it's very important for people to understand the difference. And really, for some young person in the company, memorizing those statements is pretty key. And if you want, the other thing is, I said to other people, because I've done presentations to, I actually did a commencement address, a couple of commencement addresses in colleges and used this as the theme. And I've spoken to many, many business schools. And when I do, I always say to them, you know, I'm going to talk about my faith. And you know what? Even in secular institutions, they're fine with that. So, you know, I speak to them about that. And, you know, I tell them that they really need to, even in the interview process, I've done dozens and dozens of interviews with people over the course of my career. Very few of them come in knowing the mission and vision of the organization. You've got a leg up right away if you know something about their mission and vision and you start asking them questions about the mission and vision, not challenging it, just understanding it. And, you know, there's so many benefits to doing that. That's just one of the 10 chapters on these business-related tips.
1: Yeah. And there's so much more in each of the chapters. So just let me touch on a couple more if I can. So it is said that Bill Belichick has a whiteboard, and that as his players run out of the locker room onto the field, they go past this whiteboard with these enumerated requirements by the coach. And one of them is to play situational football. I love that. I've lifted that. I've used that in my life. We've taught that to our kids as well, that they need to play situational football. And by that we mean you learn to pivot. You learn to be cognizant of what's going on around you. Boy, Boy, you go right to this on one of these elements. You talk about develop cultural and organizational awareness. Hat tip to you, hat tip to Bill Belichick. It's the same idea, only instead of being on the gridiron, you're in the office. Why is having a sense of cultural and organizational awareness essential for success in your career?
0: Yeah, well, every company has a different culture, you know. They have a somewhat unique culture. And many times it really encompasses the values, the mission, the vision of the company's leaders. Not just the corporate statement of those things, but the leaders themselves. So you need to know how things get done. You need to know what it takes to accomplish certain objectives. You need to know if the organization is such that there's matrix management where it's people are reporting to more than one boss. All of those things play into your ability to get things done. So I told my daughter, you know, when you go out for drinks after work or you go to lunch with your colleagues, you know, don't talk about the latest reality TV show. Ask them how they contribute to the mission of the company. Ask them how they accomplish the things that they accomplish, and ask them for the challenges. You know, where have you had difficulty getting things done? And, you know, how are the reporting relationships working? I mean, just having that understanding, you don't really have to try to change that, especially for a new person in the organization. You're not, you got to be careful. The book, by the way, has a lot of cautionary advice about when to, you know, implement some of these steps and some of the things you learn in the process. I mean, this whole book, I mean, the 10 chapters on business advice, I made mistakes throughout my career, and I'm trying to impact people's lives by telling them not to make the same mistakes. You know, let me give you advice from what I've learned through the course of my career. And exactly. I think that's got to be very useful. By the way, I really, do we have time? I could tell you where they can get the book, because it's interesting. I was upset because the publisher put a date of August 3rd on the book. It's up on Amazon, and if you pre-order it, you're not going to get it for 3 or 4 months. And I'm a little concerned about that, but this actually proved to be providential as well, because the publisher allowed me to do an early print run that you could buy on my website. It's storiesofgodsgrace.com. You can go on that website right now and order the book.
1: Excellent. In fact, I'll tell you what we'll do, Fred. 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Fred, what a rich conversation. I can't thank you enough, both for the gift of your time, and to repeat myself, I can't give that back to you. That's an irreplaceable commodity, and you gave it to us, and I want to thank you from the bottom of my heart. But second of all, what godly counsel on how to be workers that honor and glorify the Lord, and in the process have a career of significance. Absolutely fabulous. Fred, thank you for that. So again, to learn more, In the Market with JanetParshall.org, click on that red box. It says Program Details and Audio. It'll take you over to the information page. You are looking for the book, Fast Starting a Career of Consequence, Practical Christ-Centered Advice for Entering or Re-entering the Workforce. Hope you've been encouraged, friends. We'll see you next time.
2: Why is the question of life on other planets a religious issue? Get the answer on today's Creation Moment. And now, here's our Creation Moments host, Ian Taylor.
14: In 1836, well-known English astronomer Sir John Herschel wrote a series of articles for the New York Sun reporting his discovery of life on the moon. He reported seeing buffalo, goats, cranes, and other animals. The Sun finally admitted that the whole thing had been a prank, and most of the public was amused. There is as much evidence for life on the moon or other planets today as there was in 1836. Moreover, as we explore the other planets of the solar system, the evidence grows that there is little hope that other life will be found in space. At a conference on extraterrestrial life, well-known astronomer Dr. Robert Jastrow remarked that the question was, quote, essentially a religious controversy, unquote. That the question of life in space is religious is an important insight in two ways. Recent advances in biochemistry have abundantly demonstrated that life could not have begun spontaneously from non-life on planet Earth. Evolutionists are putting their faith in the discovery of evidence that life began on some other planet. Well, there is the further hope that with such a discovery, this will be the final nail in the coffin of Christianity and proof of their own religion of evolution. What space exploration has taught so far confirms what the Bible implies, that planet Earth is a very special place, specifically designed for life.
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0: Charlie. Those programs are no good for me. Because they aren't, that's why. Hold on. Come in.
1: Sorry to disturb you, Mr. Feldstein, but I've just finished cleaning the studio. You want me to start in here?
0: Sure, Bernard, go ahead.
1: Okay.
0: Charlie, will you listen to me? Yes, I looked at the videotape you sent. 5 times I looked at it. None of those shows will work. Because the people of Odyssey are very particular about what they let their kids watch. That's why. Look, just send me anything else you got, okay? Good. And remember, Charlie, quality, but cheap.
1: Well, problem?
0: You have no idea. You know my morning kids program?
1: Yeah, Soapy Waters and the Suds Factory? Oh, sure, I like him. Listen to me, all you mothers, fathers, sons, and daughters. Time to clean your TV screens with me. I'm Soapy Waters. I watched that ever since I was a kid. The Suds Factory sort of inspired me to become a janitor, you know.
0: Yeah, well, the Suds is going out of Soapy. He's retiring. And now I've got no morning show.
1: Yeah, Soapy is going to be hard to replace. I mean, he's one of a kind.
0: You're telling me? I've called every program broker I know and the stuff they send me. Woo!
1: Really?
0: Hit the play button on the VCR and see for yourself.
1: Oh, all right.
2: From the primordial slime of the Mesozoic era, more powerful than a T-Rex, more cunning than a Velociraptor, able to soar higher than a pterodactyl, it's Ultrasaurus!

0: Also,
1: Van Gogh,
2: Garfunkel,
0: Pollock.
3: We're the Teenage Black Belt Metamorphosaurs.
2: I see what you mean.
4: Yeah, problem is I've exhausted every source I have. I've called all over the country.
2: Yeah, well, why don't you try someone local?
4: Local? Like who?
2: Well, I think I know some people who could do the job.
5: You want us to be on television?
2: Hold it!
6: Bernard, what's all this about?
2: Well, Soapy Waters is retiring. Guy Feldstein, the station manager, is giving us an opportunity to come up with a replacement program.
7: This is for real? We're actually going to be on TV?
2: Well, if we can come up with a show, Courtney.
8: A rather large if I may say so.
9: Way to be supportive, Eugene.
6: Eugene does have a point, though. Putting together a show, it'll take a lot of hard work.
10: But we can do it!
11: Yeah!
10: So, what do we do first?
6: Well, you should probably decide what kind of show you want to do.
2: Actually, I thought of something on the way over. I think we should do a variety show.
8: Of course, variety, as in hodgepodge, an assortment, the spice of life, a gallimaufry, a number, a collection of varied things, the condition of
6: quality of being various. Thank you.
8: You're welcome.
6: Okay, and I think that's a great idea, Bernard.
2: Well, I think that's a pretty good idea.
10: We could do a lot of different.
7: So what happens first?
10: Well, first we need a really upbeat intro. You know, something like...
12: Live from Odyssey, it's...
7: What are we going to call this?
10: Good question. Bernard?
2: Well, don't look at me. Titles are not my strong suit.
6: Titles? Well, look, let's just keep going and come back to it later.
7: Okay, so what happens after the introduction?
11: Well, that's easy. A break.
10: Yeah, you're right. So after the intro, I guess the announcer should come on and say...
12: Don't go away. There's more to come.
13: Take a summer vacation with the Calhoun family. Now on the Adventures in Odyssey Club.
14: Dad, are we almost there? I can't be in this car another minute.
15: Did you guys know that Yellowstone is over 2.2 million acres?
13: Between meeting new neighbors, cooking over the fire, and making plans for sightseeing, it's a classic family camping trip. Until things take a dangerous turn.
14: They're stealing the camper! They're stealing us!
13: Don't miss the great Yellowstone heist. Now on the Adventures in Odyssey Club.
10: Okay, so much for that. What's next? How about if we do some skits?
6: Oh, that's good. That's funny.
10: Skits, Eugene.
11: Okay, but what kinds of skits?
2: I think they should be about the Bible or something that affects our lives as Christians.
6: Will they let us do that on a non-Christian station?
2: No, I asked Mr. Feldstein. He had no problem with it.
7: Okay, a biblical skit. Like what?
2: Well... Once there was a young man named Percival who earnestly desired to learn the very best way to live his life.
8: I earnestly desire to learn the... Well, you had him.
2: Upon learning of Percival's desire, a friend handed him the best guidebook of all.
8: A Bible?
6: It is God's word. How can you go wrong?
8: Sound advice.
2: So a very pleased Percival retired for the night. And upon waking the next morning, arose, flung open the Bible, and excitedly read the first verse his eye fell upon.
8: Proverbs 18:22. He who finds a wife finds a good thing and obtains favor from the Lord. Wonderful! The Lord wants me to marry, and marry I shall.
2: And so he went immediately to Priscilla, a young woman he had met at his church's singles fellowship. And after a dignified proposal,
8: please,
2: secured her acceptance.
10: All right.
2: Percival was very happy.
8: Hurrah!
2: And the two spent the rest of the day going over their wedding plans.
8: Well, you've got to wear that because it sounds really good.
2: That night, Percival slept soundly, feeling his life was finally in order. Until the next morning, that is. Once again, he arose, flung open his Bible excitedly, and read the first verse his eye fell upon.
8: 1 Corinthians 7:8. Now, for those who are not married, it is good for them to stay unmarried. That's very odd. But if that's what the Bible says, then so be it.
2: And he immediately went to inform Priscilla.
10: You mean you don't want to marry me?
8: Well, of course I do, but I can't.
2: Needless to say, this didn't go over very well with Priscilla.
10: You prune! You beast! Like, I never want to see you again as long as I live, okay?
8: Can I at least have my ring back?
2: Percival went to bed that night rather confused, but he awoke the next morning anxious to discover what the Bible had to say to him.
8: John 15:8. By this is my Father glorified, that you bear much fruit. Ah, I see. God wants me to bear fruit. I am to be a fruit merchant.
2: And so he spent the rest of that day, and much of his inheritance, buying up all the fruit he could find.
0: Grapefruit, jackfruit, breadfruit, collective fruit.
2: That night he went to bed very pleased with himself. And the next morning he awoke, ready to sell his produce, until he opened his Bible and read his daily verse.
8: Mark 11:14. Jesus said, may no one eat fruit from you again.
2: This confused him.
8: I'm confused.
2: Greatly.
8: A lot.
2: But since it was his verse, he felt he had no choice in the matter. So he did the only thing he could do.
8: I'm sorry, I can't sell you any fruit.
6: You mean you don't want my business?
8: Well, of course I do. I just can't sell you any fruit.
2: Needless to say, this didn't go over very well with his customers.
6: What do you mean you're not selling?
9: You just opened the stall yesterday.
8: Yes, I know, my friends, but you see...
6: I know when I've been insulted.
9: I'm going to the other vendor.
6: Yes, yeah, come, I know a place back on the street.
8: Yes. Thank you for shopping Percival's produce. Come back again soon and visit me, my rotting fruit here.
2: Needless to say, Percival was becoming suspicious of his friend's advice. So when he got home that night, he went through the Bible, picking out several verses at random.
8: Joel 3:10. Beat your plowshares into swords and your pruning hooks into spears. Micah 4:3. They will hammer their swords into plowshares and their spears into pruning hooks. Psalm 41:1. Blessed is he who considers the poor. Ah, yes. Exodus 23:3. You shall not be partial to a... poor man. Proverbs 26:4. Do not answer a fool according to his folly. Very well. Proverbs 26:5. Answer a fool according to his folly. Ooh.
2: Finally, Percival came to a conclusion.
8: This is ridiculous.
2: And the next day, he took the Bible back to his friend.
8: I'm sorry, but I cannot live by this book.
6: And why not?
8: Because it's full of contradictions. I don't see how anyone could live by it. It's what happens when you let more than one fellow write a book.
2: And with that, Percival walked away, failing to realize that if you're going to live by the Bible, you have to read it all, not just a few verses.
7: So, is that it?
2: Well, yeah, so far.
7: I think it needs a bigger ending.
2: Oh, like what?
11: Maybe Percival goes outside and gets hit by a bus.
7: A bus?
11: Yeah. Then the moral could be, look both ways before you cross the street.
7: I don't think so, Sam.
2: We'll work on it. What's next?
6: How about something educational, say that deals with history?
12: And now it's time for Did You Know?
7: Did you know that our real Independence Day in the United States is not July 4th, but July 2nd? July 4th is the date the Continental Congress voted to adopt the Declaration of Independence. But the actual vote to break away from England was 2 days earlier, on July 2nd.
11: No, but did you know that the first major battle of the Civil War was fought in 1861 in front of Wilbur McLean's farmhouse at the Manassas Junction? And that the war ended in 1865 in the little town of Appomattox Courthouse when Lee surrendered to Grant? In the living room of Wilbur McLean? He had moved his family there after the first battle to get away from the war.
12: Well, you know it now, so don't you forget it.
2: Okay, that's great. I like that a lot.
7: Yeah, and it doesn't have to be just about history. We could do all sorts of interesting facts.
11: Yeah, like sports.
7: Or inventions. Or even the Bible.
8: Yes, but perhaps you should scatter them throughout the program instead of doing them all in one lump sum.
7: Yeah.
2: Oh, that's not a bad idea. Yeah. Oh, okay. All right, what's next?
7: Well, I know. Maybe we could do spoofs of commercials, only with a biblical twist.
1: Coming to a Bible class near you, the story of a first century husband and wife who let greed get in the way of truth. Malt Bisbee presents The Lion Thing.
16: Sapphira, Sapphira, I finally unloaded that piece of property.
17: Really, Ananias? Who bought it?
16: Zacchaeus.
17: The wee little man?
16: That's the one. Wants to plant sycamore trees on it.
17: Why?
16: Why else? So he can see above the crowd.
17: Makes sense. He is a wee little man. He really bought it?
16: May God strike me dead if I'm lying.
12: Yes, it's The Lion Thing. The gripping drama of a young couple whose greed leads them to a disastrous decision.
17: What about the church? I mean, maybe we should give the money to them.
16: Are you off your nut? Give it to them?
17: Well, it's the latest thing. Sell a piece of property, give the money to the church. Everybody's doing it. We want to make a good impression, don't we?
16: Yeah, but hey, instead of giving all the money to the church, let's just give some of it and say it's all.
17: Oh, yeah! I see. We'll keep up appearances and still have some money left over.
12: Don't miss Ananias as he appears before the Apostle Peter.
18: Ananias, why has Satan filled your heart to lie to the Holy Spirit?
16: lie?
18: Yes. This is not the full amount you have paid for the land. You have kept back some of the price, have you not?
16: Well, you see, it's like this.
18: While it was unsold, was it not your own? And after it was sold, was the money not in your power? Why have you conceived this thing in your heart? You have not lied to men, but to God.
12: Uh-oh. See Sapphira's surprise when she comes in 3 hours later.
18: Did you sell the land for 100 drachmas?
17: 100 drachmas. That was the price. But Ananias surely told you this. Where is he?
18: Why have you agreed together to test the spirit of the Lord? Behold, the feet of those who have buried your husband are at the door, and now they shall carry you out as well.
17: But I... Excuse me, did you say buried? Uh-oh.
12: Yes, it's The Lion Thing. A story of greed. A story of corruption. A story of two really foolish people who thought they could hide their hearts from God. The circle of life this isn't. The Lion Thing.
7: That was great.
11: Yeah, I really like that one.
19: Me too. What's next?
6: Well, by this point, it's probably time for another break.
7: Yeah, right. So the announcer would come in again?
6: It doesn't have to be the announcer. Let the kids do it.
7: Good idea. So you guys will come in and say,
20: stick around. There's more coming right up.
21: 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We always love hearing from you.
7: Okay, we're back from the second break. But now what?
17: Well, this is a kid's show and kids like stories. Maybe we could gather the kids around and have someone tell them a story.
7: Like who?
6: How about you, Eugene? You haven't had much to do so far.
17: What's the matter?
16: Nothing. It's just that, well, storytelling is not my coup de maître, if you know what I mean.
17: Well, Eugene, no one ever knows what you mean.
16: It's not my forte, my masterstroke, my area of expertise.
17: He means he's no good at it.
16: Mm-mm. Completely in Wheatman era.
17: Will you stop that?
16: Sorry.
17: Look, you can at least give it a try, can't you?
7: Yeah. Come on, Eugene.
16: Okay, I suppose so. Well, in a certain era, there lived a trio of swine who sought to construct protective domiciles from the imminent attack of a malevolent Canis lupus.
17: Wait, hold it. Please say you're not telling us the story of the three little pigs, Eugene.
16: Well, I might be.
17: Eugene!
16: I told you, when it comes to spinning yarns, I am without natural talent or inspiration. Poeta nascitur, non fit.
17: Eugene!
16: Sorry.
19: Now, wait a minute. Telling a fairy tale like the three little pigs might not be such a bad idea. If we do it with a little twist. In a certain land, there lived two brothers, Dudley.
22: Charmed, I'm sure.
19: And Mudley.
23: Hello.
19: Nothing very unusual about them, really.
23: Except for the fact that we're pigs.
19: Shh.
22: Do you have to keep reminding everybody?
23: What's the matter? You ashamed of it?
22: How shall I put this? Yes!
19: You see, Dudley was a businessman.
22: No. Buy Anaconda Steel and sell Goldman Sachs.
19: And a social climber.
22: Donald, Marla, how are you? So good of you to drop by. I was just having tea with the Rockefellers and the Barrymores.
19: While Mudley was a laborer.
23: I'm gonna need a couple of 2x4s, a 3/8-inch drill bit, and some caulking for the bathroom sink.
19: Filled with the quiet wisdom and common sense of the down-to-earth.
23: Aluminum siding. I'm telling you, you can't go wrong.
19: Now, Dudley felt Mudley was beneath him.
22: That's because he usually is, on the floor, under the house, fixing something.
19: Mudley, however, loved his brother and wanted only the best for him.
23: Aluminum siding, I'm telling you, you can't go wrong.
19: Now, it just so happens that they both decided to build houses.
23: My family's growing. I need a quiet home for me, the missus, and the piglets.
22: Party season's approaching. I need a fabulous place where the elite can meet and greet.
19: When each of the brothers heard the other was building, they decided to meet over lunch and discuss their future homes.
22: I'll have the showplace of all showplaces, Mudley. A 40-room Swinemore mansion with hardwood oak floors, Hawaiian tiki wood wall paneling, glass dome skylight ceiling, and tapestries. Lots and lots of tapestries. What about you?
23: I'm looking at your basic 3-bedroom, 1.5-bath ranch-style tract home with concrete flooring, sheetrock walls, a well-ventilated A-frame roof, and, of course, aluminum siding, because, you know, you can't go wrong.
22: Yes, so I've heard. Well, it sounds perfectly dreadful. Where are you planning to build this monstrosity?
23: Well, we've always been partial to the mountains.
22: The mountains?
23: Sure. Clean air, lots of trees, solid bedrock foundation. It's a great place to weather the storms of life. Up there, a pig feels like he has room to snort.
22: Well, I don't care if he has room to dance the tango in ballet slippers. You can't be serious.
23: Why not?
22: Building in the mountains out of season? 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
22: 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The playground of the insect.
23: Well, we're not really interested in a playground.
22: Mudley, listen to me. You and I are about as opposite as two pigs can get. But you are my brother, and I love you. In a backhanded sort of way. 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
23: Well, I appreciate that, Dudley. I really do. But with all that shifting sand, the beach just isn't a good place to build. So I'm telling you this as a brother because I love you, and not in a backhanded sort of way, but in an upfront, manly pig sort of way. 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
22: Ooh, that does it. That does it. I've tried everything I know to get you to improve your situation, but you obviously don't care. So I'm washing my hooves of you, do you hear? Go ahead and wallow in your underclass life. I'll have nothing more to do with you. Nothing.
19: Dudley snorted.

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1: I don't care if that pillar does support something. It's blocking my view. Move it.
0: Make sure the walls are anchored into the floor. I want everything to be solid.
1: Tapestries. Where are my tapestries?
0: Love that aluminum siding.
2: And soon their homes were complete. Dudley immediately threw the biggest party he could throw.
1: Friends, Romans, country pigs, lend me your ears. Welcome, and let the party begin.
2: While Mudley and his family settled into their house.
0: Honey, piglets, we're home.
2: What neither of them knew was that a terrible storm front was headed right for them. First came thunder and lightning. Then the winds began to howl, followed by sheets of driving rain, bringing on a raging flood. The storm hit Dudley's house first, instantly stopping the party.
1: Hi, hi, why'd you stop the music? What's going on? Whoa, whoa, whoa, whoa!
2: And because it was built on a foundation of shifting sand, Dudley's house fell. And its fall was great indeed. But when the storm hit Mudley's house, first came thunder and lightning. Then the winds began to howl, followed by sheets of driving rain, bringing on a raging flood. But because the house was built on a foundation of solid rock, it stood firm, keeping Mudley and his family warm, dry, and safe.
0: Aluminum siding! We're telling you, you can't go wrong!
2: So, what do you think?
3: I like it. It's a nice blending of fairy tales and parables.
4: Yeah, I think it works really well.
2: I think it works very well.
4: What's next?
3: Actually, I think you have plenty to go on right now.
4: Really?
3: Absolutely. Oh, there are only two things missing.
4: A title.
5: Yeah, we still don't know what to call it.
4: But what's the other thing, Mr. Allen?
3: A host.
6: I think it's pretty obvious who that should be.
2: Mr. Felsty.
3: Oh, is that Mr. Felsty?
6: No, not me. You.
2: Me? Well, me what?
6: You should be the host of the show.
4: Yeah.
7: Oh, good idea.
2: Oh, no, wait a minute. Why me?
4: You got us the deal.
8: And came up with the format.
4: And narrate the stories.
2: Well, yeah, but
3: You're elected, Bernard.
6: Yeah, so what do you say?
2: Well, wait a minute. Does this mean you want the show?
6: Well, I'll tell you, I've been standing back there for quite some time listening to you, and I think you have exactly what I've been looking for.
3: Oh, that's great.
2: Really?
6: No, not really.
4: Oh.
6: But you all have come closer than anyone else I've seen, so we'll give it a go.
4: That's great. Oh, but hold it, we still don't have a title.
5: Well, I've got an idea. Let's call the show BTV.
3: BTV?
5: Get it? B? Bernard?
2: B for Bernard. I kind of like that.
3: We'll work on it.
9: Well, I guess this is the beginning of a new program in Odyssey. Sounds like it's off to a good start. What do you think? 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I Want My BTV was written and directed by Phil Lawler. Our production engineer was Dave Arnold. Music by John Campbell. And our executive producer, Chuck Bolte. And I'm Chris, hoping you'll join us again next time for more Adventures in Odyssey.
10: Romans 8, verse 18 says, I consider that our present sufferings are not worth comparing with the glory that will be revealed in us. 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
11: I'm Shauna on Johnny Erickson Tada, Sharing Hope, here on the Light Radio Network. We've come to another edition of Dear Johnny, and if you don't mind, we're going to get right to it. So, Johnny, here's a tough question from Mary Gray.

0: Grace, who asks, Johnny, I'm assuming you've never had children. I'm also assuming that you and Ken made that decision consciously, since quadriplegia does not affect fertility, as far as I'm aware. My husband and I are also having to think through whether or not we'll continue to try to have children after multiple losses, years of infertility, and a recent diagnosis. Johnny, did you grieve not having children? What would your encouragement be for someone who can't have children?
1: Well, Mary Grace, this is a tough question. And my heart goes out to you and your husband, as it's obvious that you would really love to start a family. But to your first question, yes, I grieved over not being able to conceive. I clearly recall one afternoon leaving the office of our infertility specialist. Yes, Ken and I went to a specialist. And I just started sobbing. We had to pull over as I could not stop wailing. Never in all my years of paralysis had I wept like that, like it was deep, deep from inside. So yes, there was grief, but there was also God's word. And I knew I would go crazy if I wallowed in my loss. So if Ken and I were not going to have children, then God must have a better plan. So my husband and I hitched our wagon to Psalm 138, verse 8. The Lord will fulfill his purpose for me. Your steadfast love, O Lord, endures forever. Do not forsake the work of your hands. So God has a purpose, and he promises he will fulfill it. He will bring it to pass. He will not forsake us. And then there's Proverbs 23 that says, surely there is a future, and your hope will not be cut off. I love that word, surely. Without a doubt, God has something richer. We can be sure of it. And then there's also the verse we all know, Jeremiah 29:11, where God himself tells us, for I know the plans I have for you. They are plans for good and not for harm, to give you hope and a future. And of course, finally, we know that for those who love God, all things, even miscarriages, even infertility, even paralysis, all things work together for good for those who are called according to his purpose. And that, of course, is Romans 8:28. And Mary Grace, there is one more Bible verse, especially for you. Psalm 34 says, the Lord is close to the brokenhearted, and he saves those who are crushed in spirit. Yes, we women grieve when we discover we cannot have children, but then we must go to God's word and hold fast to the Lord as he leads us into that other future, that better future. Many couples view adoption, including embryo adoption, as a way to create a loving family. Or you could do what Ken and I do. Invest in the lives of children in the church and in your community. Teaching Sunday school, volunteering with youth groups, mentoring young people. And finally, our friends at Desiring God have posted great articles about childlessness and what next. We've provided a link on our radio page at johnnyradio.org.
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6: He's used us in amazing ways. 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
3: 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Now, sometimes sickness or disease is something that God can use for our learning and not something just random or meaningless. You see, illness really can have a purpose. These struggles can draw us closer to God, and as we're hurting and asking why, well, that can push us to depend upon God more deeply and with more sincerity. So today, Pastor Jack teaches that everyone suffers in life. That's true. But for the believer, we suffer with a purpose. Even something painful like disease can be used by God to build our character, strengthen our faith, or maybe to impact others through our testimony. So before we jump into the message, I had a chance to sit down with Pastor Jack and talk with him about it. Let's get into that. Pastor Jack, here's something that I'm about positive that almost every Christian that's been at it for even a little while would ask this question. What do you say to a believer who's been praying for healing, right, and hasn't seen it come yet? What do you say to that person?
4: Well, first of all, the Bible makes it very clear that there are sicknesses that do not lead to death and destruction. The Bible talks about this. Jesus talks about this in John's gospel. There are diseases and sicknesses that the Bible says are a direct result of sin. There are sicknesses and diseases that are part of this fallen world. Our water's contaminated or the air is contaminated. And you could actually drive yourself crazy trying to figure out which one is what. And I wouldn't recommend that. What I would say is this. If you've been battling something that's persistent. Now, I personally have something that I've had for nearly four decades. I'm not going to tell you what it is, but I got to watch my health. But, you know, why doesn't God take it away? Well, I've learned over the decades to learn that in my weakness, God manifests His strength. And so there's a way to approach these things. Number one, ask God to heal you. Number two, thank Him in advance for what He's going to do. Number three, ask that His will be done and leave it with Him. He heard you. He knows. And trust Him. We cannot inform Him of our condition. The doctor doesn't know what's wrong with us more than God knows. So let our request be made known to God, right? And then trust Him with the outcome. But always be thankful. No matter what our condition is, we are to be thankful for everything. Why? Because God's watchful eye and hand is upon everything. If we understand it or not, if it feels good or not, Father knows best.
3: Excellent. Love having you in the studio with us, Pastor Jack. Let's look into the disciplines of disease and jump into it.
4: Matthew chapter 28, and then put your finger right there, Matthew 28, and go to John chapter 11. Matthew 28, John 11, and we are continuing on part 24 in our 31-part series, The Disciplines of Life. And tonight we come to the discipline of disease. And what does that mean, the discipline of disease? Disease has been defined as something that is foreign, that attacks your body. It's something that can attack your mind. I would like to also add, being Christians, because we are now alive and awake to the spiritual thing, it can be that something that in the spiritual sense attacks your very soul. But as we talk about disease, you can write down in your notes that disease meaning all manner of gross illness, something that is life-altering by way of sickness, and physical setback, predominantly so. But there's a discipline to disease. There's a discipline to suffering that we're going to learn about tonight, and we all can benefit from this. But in Matthew 28, verse 18, Jesus said to His disciples, "All authority has been given to Me in heaven and on earth. Go, therefore, and make disciples of all nations, of all peoples, baptizing them in the name of the Father and of the Son and of the Holy Spirit, teaching them to observe all things that I have commanded you. And behold, I am with you always, even to the end of the world. What an awesome statement. Who said that? Jesus said that. And Jesus is saying in Matthew 28 that he, though he be enthroned in heaven right now, he is with us all, everywhere we go, all the way through to the end of the world. He's with us. How does he do that? How is he with every one of us right here, right now? And then when the service is over, we all go to our places. How does God do that? He does that by the person of the Holy Spirit, who has been commissioned by Jesus Christ to be the one who indwells the believers. Amen. You never are alone as a believer. And I don't know about you, but that brings me great comfort. Great comfort to know that wherever I go, whatever I do, Jesus is there. And I need you to understand tonight, listen carefully, that the more you practice the presence of God in your life in true, listen, true, simple, yet profound reality. It's profound because it's your intercourse with God on a continuous basis. But it's simple because the Lord has allowed himself to be available to you at all times. There is no longer any more going through a process to get to his presence. You don't have to go through the veil. You don't have to walk through a gauntlet to achieve God's attention or to get his glance or his notice. As a believer, the Bible says the Holy Spirit dwells with us and in us. And that's why Jesus says, I am with you always, even unto the end of the world. You'll never be alone. And I want you to remember that as we talk about suffering and what disease can bring to us. And then John chapter 11, this is our text for tonight. John 11, verse 4. But look at verse 3, and we'll read into verse 4. John 11, 3, therefore, Martha and Mary sent to Jesus saying, Lord, behold, he whom you love, speaking of Lazarus, their brother, is sick. And when Jesus heard that, he said, this sickness is not unto death, but for the glory of God, that the Son of God may be glorified through it. Will you mark that in your Bibles? That the Son of God may be glorified through it. All of us need to memorize that. Now, in this case, it's Lazarus. He's sick. Jesus is down about, I think it's about 30 miles from Bethany to Jericho, down in the Jordan River Valley. And for Jesus to leave Jericho and get up there through that mountainous terrain that many of us has made that drive up from the Jordan River Valley up to Jerusalem. Bethany's just right next door, about 3 miles away, that Jesus would have taken a couple days to get there. The announcement comes, your good friend's sick. Martha and Mary, that's the sister of Lazarus. Jesus, whenever he was in Jerusalem, he always stayed at their house. And Lazarus, obviously a good friend. Martha, obviously a good cook from what we've seen in scripture. And Mary, a good listener. That's what we know about them. They loved Jesus. And so when the messenger came, they said, the one whom you love is sick. And Jesus makes this announcement. It's not unto death. Now think about this for a moment. The sickness that he's suffering with is not unto death, yet you know the story, right? Jesus waits until Lazarus dies before he heads in the direction to help him. What in the world is going on? Is that just like how you and I experience suffering and as this word we look at, disease, that when we're really sick, isn't it something that we naturally want to struggle with God? Because one moment experiencing disease and sickness is enough too long. I've had enough of this. You've been sick for half an hour. I can't take it anymore. What is going on? Jesus is telling us, the word of God is telling every believer tonight that the sickness, the disease, the suffering that you and I go through, listen, sometimes it will carry out and be elongated before relief comes. Sometimes it's quick. Sometimes people are healed miraculously. Sometimes people are healed over what God has prescribed. Listen, what God has prescribed through just medical treatment. You say, how does God get involved in medical treatment? Didn't man do that? No. Man can only offer up what God has already created. If you get a shot of some vitamin, God made the vitamin. He has all kinds of ways that he can bring a healing if he so chooses. And we've all seen every type of healing, and I'm grateful that I can say that. But there's also, listen, and now you're not going to like this next one. You're not going to like it. I can tell you right now you're not going to like it. And yet that's the very thrust of tonight. There is a sense when God does not bring the healing we define as healing into a believer's life, and that believer dies. And we go, man, where was God? Well, why do you even think like that? He was right where he's supposed to be. The bumper sticker that says everybody wants to go to heaven, but nobody wants to die is applicable. Let's be honest. It's in our lives. Oh, man, I can't wait to get to heaven. I just want to see God. Do you really now? Because it's going to happen one of two ways. One will be the rapture. Amen. May it come tonight. Hallelujah, Jesus. Where we bypass death. We meet the Lord in the air and wow. No death pains. Wow, rapture. Awesome. May it happen tonight. The other thing is death itself. We could, though, the way our government's going, we could be killed by taxes. That's coming. Could be a third thing. Could be a third thing. But the disciple whom you love is now sick. And Jesus makes this radical statement. It's not unto death. Did Jesus not know that Lazarus was going to die? No, he knew. It was not unto permanent death. Lazarus, though he may die, Jesus knows this. Jesus had a plan. I'm going to raise him from the dead. Why? So that the Son of God and God himself would be glorified. Listen, Christian, tonight we're Christians. And you say, I'm not a Christian, Pastor. My friend brought me in here tonight. I'm going to assume you're a Christian anyway. I'm going to talk to you like you're Christians. Here's the awesome thing. Everybody suffers in life. Everybody. The thing is, for the believer, we suffer with a purpose. We've got a tailor-made, custom-made prescription regarding suffering. And when we talk about these things of disease, what I mean by that is an overall great illness. I'm not talking about a cold. I'm talking about things that challenge us to the core. Pain, death, suffering, and sorrow. And it wouldn't help things if I were to tell you that it's just part of life. I don't like when people say that. Well, you know, the part death is part of life. I hear that in funerals and stuff, and it's like, what? Don't you know? You guys know, right? Tell me you know. That death seems like, to me, a ginormous interruption. It doesn't seem right. It doesn't feel right. And look, I'm not even the one that's dead. I'll go to the funeral and I feel like this is not right. It's a very strange thing. And it should be a very strange thing. God did not design you and I to die.
7: 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And now, let's get back to today's message. Once again, here's Pastor Jack.
4: God did not design you and I to die. He designed us to live forever, but we do die. Why? The Bible tells us in the book of Romans that death comes because of sin brought into the world through Adam and Eve originally. We do everything we can to continue it on. But the human part of us, naturally, and I mean this with all affection, when someone says, well, you know, death just happens in life, that's not a good enough answer for us. We want to know a deeper answer, and so we should. But here's the amazing thing. It's not a good enough answer to tell me that death just happens. Inside of every one of us, there is this question that says, why? How come? How can I beat death? Why does it have to be this way? And the lamentation at a funeral, or the loss of someone, or when you see maybe your loved one suffering with a deep, great illness or disease. And listen, for my definition, this works for me. I don't know if you, a human, me, can really know love until you reach that point where you have a husband or a wife or a child, and when they're sick, you, with all true, innocent passion, get on your knees and you plead with God. Have you ever been there? And you say, God, give me their disease. Give me their sickness, but let them go. You ever been there? In my opinion, that's true love. Parents know that. A husband and a wife might know that. A brother and a sister, a sibling might know that for each other. That you would lay down your life to liberate them from that sickness or that disease. And maybe when we donate blood or bone marrow or whatever it takes to try to propagate life or some vital part of us, I think that's a great, great display of love. But down deep inside, when we talk about disease and suffering, we have this question. And I want you to think now for a moment. I don't want to sound philosophical, but I want you to be listening to this. How is it tonight that if you struggle with how come this is going on in my life and God, why are you doing this to me? Or maybe tonight you're not a believer or you're listening in and you're watching right now. You're not a believer. And you're saying, well, and listen, have we not all heard this? Well, you Christians, you have this God of love. If you have a God of love, then why is there so much suffering in the world? You know what's amazing about that question? How do you know to even ask that question? Think about it for a moment. The very frustration that we hear you express proves that you know better. My question to you is, how do you know better? What gives you, remember the world you might live in, you live in an evolutionary, humanistic world where you climbed out of a mud hole a billion years ago, and now you've got two eyes on your face and a nose and an ear, and you're walking around, and then you say, this is wrong. How do you know that's wrong? I'll tell you how you know it's wrong. The Bible says in Genesis 2:16, and the Lord God commanded the man, saying, of every tree of the garden you may freely eat, but of the tree of the knowledge of good and evil you shall not eat it. For the day that you eat of it, you shall surely die. Every human being knows right and wrong, good and evil. Instinctively. Why? Because we are a people who were created in the image of God. And when we see something deep down internally, we can distinguish that's right, that's wrong. And even the unbeliever can say that's not right. And I agree with you. A man pulling out a gun, shooting people and going off and being evil like that, it is wrong. But that moral rudder inside of every human being has been something instilled with us by God. It's an effervescent of the Garden of Eden left over in us. It's an interesting thing. So listen, a God of love allows this. No, my friend, take your logic all the way through to the end. You being able to question what's right and what's wrong is proof that you are created in the image of God so that you judge what's right and wrong and you're able to pick up the Bible and the Bible agrees with your assessment. What you and I do not agree on is the source of the evil or of the good. You cannot have evil in the world without the presence of good. You cannot have light in the world without the presence of darkness. There must be a difference. You can't have love without hate. And you can't have hate without love. The amazing thing is that in God, all these things are holy, beautiful, and wonderful. There's light, there's love, there's caring and compassion. And on the opposite side, there's darkness, there's hatred and murder. And when we consider the discipline of disease, how do we deal with people who love God and yet are suffering from cancer or have illnesses and things going on in their lives? How do we deal with that? I want to march that tonight. Number one, jot it down, church, is this. Understand that life happens in a broken world. Life happens in a broken world. John chapter 10, Jesus said the thief, he's referring to Satan, by the way, the thief does not come except to steal, to kill, and to destroy. Satan's agenda is to destroy, to kill, and to steal. He says, I have come that you may have life and that you may have it more abundantly. Verse 11, I am the good shepherd. Notice the difference. There's the thief and there's the good shepherd. And the good shepherd gives his life for the sheep. The thief takes life. Understand that. So life happens in a broken world. And I see this as a great, beautiful contradiction, because as a believer, I see great hope. In this world of evil, in this world of sickness and disease, there is the counterbalance of God's amazing and awesome plan. Number one, life is subject to suffering in this world. We need to understand that. Just write that down. Life is subject to suffering. We don't want to sign up for it. We don't want to hear about it. We want to avoid it at all costs, but it's true. Why? Because you and I live in a world that has fallen, and yet life continues on. It's an amazing thing. God has made life enduring. He's made it resilient. In fact, when you think about the entire messianic ministry of Jesus, it was fulfilled in Scripture. Isaiah 35 is a tremendous chapter about the messianic ministry of Jesus Christ. Isaiah 35 verse 4 says, "Say to those with fearful hearts, be strong, do not fear. Your God will come. He will come with vengeance, that is to defend you. With divine retribution, he will come to save you. Then will the eyes of the blind," listen, this is the ministry of Jesus. By the way, it's also a reference to the millennium when he returns. "Then the eyes of the blind will be opened." Did Jesus open the eyes of the blind? "And the ears of the deaf will be unstopped." Did Jesus open the ears of the deaf people? "Then will the lame leap like a deer." Didn't people get up and go dancing into the temple because he healed them? "And the mute tongue shout for joy. Water will gush forth in the wilderness and streams in the desert." That's a reference to the millennium. That's when Christ returns. But when Jesus came, that's why the scriptures say that if you can handle it, the kingdom of God is here now. When Jesus was ministering, wherever Jesus is, the kingdom of God is at, and he brings healing. But life is subject to suffering in this world. Without Christianity, without the Bible, without God's word, there'd be no hope in this world. Think about that. I know people don't want to hear this, but a lot of people today are blaming Christians for everything that's wrong in the world. And by the way, that's always true before persecution, historically. You always blame the Jews before the Holocaust breaks out. That's the way it goes. You always blame the Christian before they start killing Christians. But let me tell you something. Without Christian compassion, love, and care, where would the hospitals be? You wouldn't have Yale, Cornell, Princeton, Harvard. You wouldn't have George Washington University. You'd have none of those things. They were Christian seminaries for the raising up of pastors. Did you know that? And go all around the world, even in pagan countries, and the greatest care and treatment that you'll get is that old missionary outpost with the cross on top of the building, and everybody will pick up their family that's sick or whatever and walk to that missionary outpost all around the world today. Why is it? Isn't it interesting that King Hussein, King Abdullah's dad, King Hussein, when he had cancer, where did he go? Did he go to the hospital in Cairo? No. Did he go to the hospital in Syria? No. He didn't even go to the hospital in his own country of Jordan. Where did he go? He got on his private plane and flew straight to Newport Beach and went to Hoag Hospital for treatment. Hoag Hospital, a Christian hospital.
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9: From the Christian News Radio Network, I'm Jim Miller. President Trump wants Republicans to nuke the filibuster to pass his Save America Act voter ID bill. Trump and Senate Republicans met behind closed doors on Capitol Hill today, and Senator Tommy Tuberville of Alabama confirmed things got heated over the lack of votes for the bill. And with the current Iran negotiations, Tuberville said Trump scolded the GOP senators who supported an Iran War Powers resolution that passed yesterday. The chief of the UN Nuclear Watchdog Agency says Iranian nuclear enrichment sites will be visited by his inspectors, but he also indicated that timing is important but not essential as the inspections are going to happen. The development follows conflicting messages from the U.S. and Iran on whether those sites would be inspected. President Trump insists Iran had agreed to the inspections. Health officials investigating a possible measles exposure at the nation's busiest airport, Chicago's O'Hare International. News Nation's James Sears has more.
10: The traveler likely caught measles outside the U.S., then went through O'Hare's Terminal 5 on June 17th between 5:50 and 9:30 that morning. The Chicago and Illinois Departments of Health are working with the CDC to identify people who may have been exposed. Anyone who's concerned is advised to check their vaccination status. If you develop symptoms, call your doctor before going to their office.
9: More than 2,000 cases of measles have been reported across the country this year. Great American State Fair kicks off tonight. President Trump hosting the event at the National Mall that's billed as a patriotic opening ceremony to launch Freedom 250's first-of-its-kind World's Fair. The fair's organizer says all 50 states and U.S. territories represented, even with several states led by Democratic governors who said they would not take part. The second-largest school district in the nation today passed one of the strictest screen time policies in the country. Here's News Nation's Nicole Burley with that story.
11: The Los Angeles Unified School District passed new rules that include banning devices in the classroom before second grade. Limits for grades 2 through 5 are capped under 3 hours or less per week. Middle schoolers get up to 6 hours a week. High schoolers up to 10 hours. This includes homework done at home that requires a screen, and students will not be issued school laptops.
9: The district says it'll monitor the new policy with new software that'll allow it to track screen time minutes across devices. It was quite a sight at this year's FIFA World Cup, a moment of faith going viral after the players from Germany and Carousel formed a prayer circle on the field. Germany had just won big time, but before the match, Germany's Felix Mesche and Carousel's Kenji Gori agreed they would pray together no matter the score. When the final whistle blew, players from both sides joined hands at midfield and pray, saying they're brothers in Christ. And that's what it's all about. From Christian News Radio Network, I'm Jim Miller. To hear this and other reports on demand, visit ChristianNewsRadio.org.
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13: 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Your words come slowly at first, but stay at it. You're always right. 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Who knows? 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Is your world different because you prayed? Well, in one sense, no. But you are different. You have peace. 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Here's my challenge for you. 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